0: man in Maine yesterday. Florida has put to death a 74-year-old man convicted of murder. He was the oldest inmate in the state to be executed. 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
1: Minnesota News Network, I'm Sean Maloney. Hennepin County authorities are considering criminal charges after fireworks were allegedly aimed at the Champlin home of State Senator John Hoffman over the 4th of July weekend. Investigators say the incident was captured on a doorbell camera, but no arrests or charges have been announced. The incident comes about a year after Hoffman and his wife Yvette were critically wounded in a politically motivated shooting at their home. Multiple wildfires continue to burn across northeastern Minnesota, forcing some evacuations. MNN's Tasha Radel has more.
2: The dangerous conditions have forced the closure of the entire Boundary Waters Canoe Area Wilderness as Forest Service crews work to contact and escort campers out of the backcountry. A go evacuation order remains in effect for some areas near Winton, while other communities remain under ready and set alerts. Officials are urging everyone to avoid the area and follow evacuation orders. Tasha Radel, MNN.
1: And fire officials say the weather over the next couple of days could make that already dangerous wildfire situation even worse in northeastern Minnesota. DNR Wildlife Prevention Specialist Karen Harrison says several factors are creating critical fire conditions.
3: That high heat, low humidity, and strong winds all equal increased fire behavior. So we already have wildfires on the ground, so that's obviously impacting the potential for them to grow and how they're going to move.
1: People are urged to follow all burning restrictions and use extreme caution with any outdoor activities that could spark a fire. This is MNN on KTLK.
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9: iHeartRadio weather, clear and warm tonight with lows in the mid 70s. Hazy sunshine and hot for tomorrow, highs in the mid 90s. Little change all the way through the rest of the work week into the weekend. I'm meteorologist Mace Michaels on Twin Cities News Talk, AM 1130. Currently it's 91 degrees.
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1: Radio stations everywhere, along with Sam and Polo. It is the Joe Pags Show for your Tuesday. Thanks for stopping by. There's a lot going on, lots to get to. It seems like it's just every day we say, you know, let's do that Save America Act. Hey, Save America, let's do that thing. And the Save America Act very basically says, when you first register to vote, you got to prove that you're a citizen. When you go and vote, you've got to show a photo ID. Mail-in ballots will be limited to those who are in the military or in extreme circumstances. Not just, you know, we had the guest on the other day, Mark Lucas, who talked about how 75% of the absentee ballots are not military. What? That blew my mind. I'm like, how is that even possible? So when I think absentee ballots, I think about military members serving around the globe, and they certainly deserve to be able to vote. 75% aren't military? Then what are we doing? How are we verifying that? How are we making sure that they're who they say they are? Well, again, it's commonplace to hear, let's get that Save America Act done. A really important Save America Act. Save America is a really important act. Then nothing happens. Well, it sounds like something might be happening. Now, am I going to hold my breath? No. So run out of breath. Am I going to write home to mom? No. Sam, is that like an old-fashioned thing, saying I'm going to write home to mom? Does your generation even say that?
2: Thing. I've heard of it. I don't think I've ever actually said it myself in any normal situation.
1: So you're calling me abnormal? Calling your dad abnormal then?
2: I'm calling you old.
1: Wow. Whoa. I'm not going to write home to mom or call her or text her or social media her or DM her. I'm not going to do any of that because I'll believe it when I see it. It's like Polo. No, what is it? Polo's the show me part of the show. Show me. Don't just say it. Show me.
3: Yes.
1: I mean, they're saying it's going to happen. I don't believe them yet. Do I like Speaker Johnson? I guess he's fine. I don't know the guy. Do I like Anna Paulina Luna? Yes, we know her. We're friends. She's been on the show. She, again, a spark plug to try to make this thing happen. I believe she wants to make it happen. I believe the real Republicans, the real conservatives really do want to make this happen. Johnson gets a win, I guess, in this case. But I'll believe it when it happens. Show me. You can say it a million times, but it's already middle of July. This argument is, what did you say yesterday, Sam, that Chip Roy proposed this in May of 24? Something crazy like that?
2: Yeah, something so long ago.
1: So it's more than 2 years now that we've been hearing about this Save America Act or the Save Act, and it just ain't happened. Well, here's the latest from Fox News Digital. Johnson scores win as conservative rebels end House floor blockade over the ID bill. Representative Anna Paulina Luna voted yes after Johnson paired the Trump-backed Save America Act with the appropriations bill, written by Adam Pack and Tyler Olson, for goodness sake. House conservatives ended their weeks-long blockade on the House floor today, handing Speaker Mike Johnson, Republican Louisiana, a key victory after the rebellion brought legislative business to a standstill for nearly a month. The House successfully passed the procedural vote, 215 to 211, teeing up votes on an appropriations bill, funding the State Department legislation, making daylight savings time permanent, and a measure seeking to improve veterans' benefits. Listen, do not hide the lead here. Sam, they buried the lead.
2: You know they did.
1: I want daytime savings or daylight savings time to happen all year long. I'm tired of changing the clock. Can I be honest? You know the reason why I'm sick of it.
2: I do, and I love this reason. It's always because your wife, my mother, and I love her so much. She always gets confused.
1: She doesn't know what time it is right now. She doesn't know what time is it really.
2: Like, my body feels the same way. What time is it really?
1: What? Yeah, but what time was it yesterday? Then that happens. What time was it yesterday?
2: Yep.
1: Come on, man. Well, what time is it going to be tomorrow? And invariably, she thinks it's later than it really was. I'm like, no, yesterday it was 7 o'clock. Why are you going to sleep? What are you talking about?
2: I feel the same way. I'm like, I'm exhausted from thinking about what time it really should be.
1: So that fun will go away if this passes?
2: Yes.
1: So you do want the fun to go away because you said you love it.
2: I love it because I love my mother, but I want this to go away because I'm tired of the time change. Like, who cares? Like, just keep it one standard time.
1: It's really annoying, isn't it?
2: It really is.
1: What time is it really? So I'm ready for that, man. I am here for it, as the kids say. Representative Randy Fine, Republican from Florida, was the lone Republican to oppose the rule, while all Democrats voted no during a party-line procedural vote. Something about the Save America Act, adding the Save America Act. But it doesn't matter, because they defeated it, or they beat it. It's going to be part of it. Conservatives have blocked all major House legislation since late June in an effort to force GOP leaders to hold floor votes on the Trump-backed Save America Act and a sweeping border security bill. Given House Republicans' slim majority, Johnson could afford to spare just a handful of GOP defections. The Speaker has been under mounting pressure to get the House moving again and advance a backlog of legislation ahead of the November midterm elections. GOP leaders are racing to draft a blueprint of a third big, beautiful bill, in addition to clearing government funding bills before September 30th deadline, and a potential supplemental package covering the price tag of the Iran war. Representative Anna Paulina Luna, Republican from Florida, who was among the GOP rebels who effectively shut down the chamber to pressure the Senate to pass the Save America Act, agreed to unlock the floor after Johnson proposed pairing the election measure with the State Department appropriations bill. Johnson sought to attach the Save America Act to the House's version of the annual defense policy before the July 4th recess, but Luna continued the blockade anyway. Listen, I'm glad she did. She did it for a good reason. I like that she did. Now, the question becomes, if you send an appropriations bill for the State Department to the Senate that has the Save America Act attached to it, is this another one of those filibuster things? Will the parliamentarian, Elizabeth McDonough, who was appointed by Harry Reid, for God's sakes, does she have the right to say you can't have the Save America Act as part of this because it's not a budget item? It doesn't go on the appropriations bill? Can somebody tell me why they haven't fired that ass yet? Why is she the parliamentarian? What's the game here? Sam, do we know what the game is?
2: No.
1: If you took over as the CEO somewhere, and the person that was like a decider when it comes to the budget, and that person was put in that place by somebody who was stealing money from the company, what did you want to get rid of the budget person?
2: Yes.
1: Now, I'm not suggesting she was stealing money. What I'm suggesting is her budgetary outlook as the parliamentarian who decides, yes, you can or no, you can't add this to part of a bill. She was put in place by the Democrats. She was put in place by a person who, first of all, blew out the filibuster. He nuked the filibuster when he was the leader. Harry Reid did. And John Thune won't do the same thing. And put this person in place, the parliamentarian, who, why would he put her in place unless she's somebody who does his bidding? So a Democrat put her in place, why wouldn't a Republican get rid of her immediately? She might be a great person. Not suggesting she stole anything. What I'm saying is she's somebody who will only side with the one side that put her in place. That's what I believe. It's my opinion. I think you got to get rid of her. So what happens now? I'm going to have to, maybe I'll text Ron Johnson or something. What happens if the Senate gets this bill to pay for the State Department in the next budget, in the next fiscal year, and it has the Save America attached to it? Is it just a simple majority? I don't think so. It sounds like it's a money bill that you probably would need a supermajority. I mean, during the break, I'll look this up, but I'm pretty sure that A, the parliamentarian would have to say, yes, you can attach that to the budget for the State Department. And B, if it's spending, it sounds like they might need. Now, are they calling it reconciliation? Are they funding the State Department through reconciliation, which is what the big, beautiful bill was? Then you only need a simple majority. Only if the parliamentarian says yes, you can add it. It's all so stupid. It makes my face hurt. It's just really, really stupid. It is. And then there are a couple of social media stories that jump out at me that bother me. And I want to take calls on this. I don't want to take calls on the boringness of the reconciliation. It's important to bring this to you. Important to update you that the House is actually going to start doing work. But what about this? Two things that jump out at me. And Sam, being a woman, maybe you can help me out with this. Are you taking healthcare advice from online, from media, social media influencers?
2: I will have to say maybe a little bit, but maybe not in the way that you think.
1: Well, in what case? Can you say it on the air or not?
2: Yeah. Well, I really like to watch fitness influencers, and okay, I like to learn how to work out through watching their videos.
1: Right.
2: So that is some, my form of, I take a little bit of health advice from that.
1: Well, are they saying health, or are they saying, because it almost came off to me like medical advice. Don't ever take medical advice from anybody online, even if they're a doctor. Even when I have like Dr. Jesse on and Dr. Orso and Dr. If you go down the list of all the Dr. McCullough, listen to them, take their advice, then look it up. Make sure it's right for you. Maybe pass it by your doctor.
2: Yeah.
1: I mean, that makes sense. So the story from last hour that I didn't get to was about taking health and fitness advice.
2: Well, I mean, I was shocked by this headline as well.
1: What is it, like 60%?
2: Yeah, it's like 60% of young women go online and learn about their health, which, you know, in one way, it's like, well, there is a really good resource. Learn how to calorie count. Learn what foods are healthy for you, you know. But there's also like a whole level of, well, you should still talk to your doctor, though. You know what I mean?
1: Well, are they saying that? Because these people are taking advice and they're like living by it.
2: I don't know. I'm just saying what I personally do. I can't speak for the other 60% of women.
1: Now, I will say this. Not a woman, if you guys didn't know. But I will, you know, watch somebody who's in really great shape show me how to do the biceps, or show me how to get a better back workout, or how to maybe, you know, work your quads or your glutes or whatever. I mean, I'll do that. I'll try it out and I'll see if it works. But that's not like me taking internal health advice from them. You know, how I eat is because I studied how to eat. I've talked to doctors about what I do. I mean, I don't want anybody to take, because again, health versus medical is very different. Health advice, learn it, see if it would work like for a workout routine. But before you make some major health change, I would talk to somebody who's a professional in that. You know what I mean?
2: 100%. That's how I took it too. And I'm reading the story now. And I mean, I read it earlier, but I read so much that I forget.
1: Yeah.
2: And it's saying that women are more likely to take health advice than men are.
1: Why?
2: And I don't know. I'm getting to it, but it's just so interesting. I think a little bit of it is they're kind of like including beauty in this, which is like totally makeup. You know what I mean? Which is not a fair study, like, to be totally fair.
1: Interesting. Then there's a story about social media again, but this time in sports. Social media erupts over new broadcast guidelines or broadcasting guidelines that discourage, quote, sexualized shots of female athletes. The Raising the Bar report on women's athletics coverage drew mockery after resurfacing online today. It's from Fox News Digital. The European Broadcasting Union came under scrutiny on social media on Tuesday over new guidelines it released in June, which discouraged photographers and videographers from capturing photos and videos of female track and field athletes that may appear, quote, sexualized. The guidelines that were released in June, entitled Raising the Bar, Guidelines for Respectful Media Coverage of Women's Athletics, include a list of detailed illustrations on what shots are encouraged and discouraged. Quote, this is not a list of restrictions across high jump, pole vault, horizontal jumps, and running events. The report demonstrates how the most compromising shots can be avoided with no loss of storytelling or visual quality, the guideline states. I'm confused by this. I don't understand. And they're showing, you can show this, but you can't show her bending over to pick up her pole vault. I mean, I'm not sure I understand. It's really dumb. And the reason why I say it's dumb is in sports, athletes, men and women both, are wearing outfits, uniforms, whatever it is, that really, they outline their bodies, men and women. But Sam, do you remember what the big hubbub was last year, or maybe 2 years ago, in sports? And there was a video that was shared everywhere, and the women thought it was hilarious and great. They wanted to date the guy. You remember this?
2: No.
1: Paul, you know what I'm talking about?
3: No.
1: The French pole vault guy, whose crotch got like stuck on the thing he was jumping over?
3: Oh, yeah.
2: Oh, my God.
1: That was everywhere.
2: Yeah. Who could forget that? Come on.
1: Did somebody put out guidelines? Delete the video if you can tell that he's a man? I mean,
2: of course not. This is so ridiculous. It's a double standard.
1: You're a woman.
2: I'm so tired.
1: How do you feel about this?
2: Why does everyone think that just because you, like, okay, you bend down, you're picking something up, you're tying your shoe, that is not an immediate photo of your butt, okay?
1: I'm just
2: going to say it.
1: Right.
2: Like, you're just doing something, or you're participating in sports, and you have a great body, you work out. Why do women always think that they're being sexualized? It's so annoying.
1: Well, I got to be honest with you, Sam. I don't think it's the women. I don't think the women are complaining here. I think it's some strange world body that I think probably is hearing from some religions that want women to be more modest. I'll be honest with you. I think that's what goes into this. Because I don't think these women work their faces off to look like that, mm-hmm. to perform like that. So do the men.
2: Yep.
1: And I'm not here to say, you know, men with no shirts on or wearing, you know, tight tank tops in athletics is somehow bad. It's good. It's fine. You're in great shape. Why wouldn't you show it? I mean, for God's sakes, ESPN does I don't know if they do it anymore, but they did for a long time, these very artistically shot photographs of naked athletes, men and women. I don't go and buy it, but some people want to see that. I mean, I don't think it's the athletes. I think some world body is trying to say it's not okay to take a shot of this person, you know, getting in the starting gate. If you're getting in the starting gate and you're a fit woman, you're going to have a body that is bent over getting ready to start the race. You can't take a picture of that? What are you talking about? It just seems really dumb to me.
2: I totally agree. And you know what? I just think it's ridiculous. And you know what? I didn't think about maybe it's some like world voice trying to eliminate beauty from the world. But honestly, I'm not surprised that that's the take that you have, because it kind of feels like that.
1: Well, we cover this stuff all the time. Polo, anything on this?
3: I mean, it sounds to me like it's not the people who are actually in the picture that are complaining. It's the ones who see the picture and maybe feel like they don't or can't look that way. So
1: yeah, I think you had a point.
3: They're complaining about it, trying to say that, you know, people shouldn't be sexualized.
1: Could be some jealousy.
3: Because I'm not.
1: I hear you.
3: You know.
1: I think it's an interesting angle. 833-JOE-PAGS, 833-563-7247, joepags.com. I definitely want to hear from you. Got to remind you about Incogni. If you haven't signed up yet, why? 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Take your private life off the market. Again, get 60% off right now. We're back after this.
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1: Great to have you. It's interesting, the conversation we have during the breaks as well. Like, I mean, Paula, you make a good point. If you're at the gym and somebody's, like, purposely taking pictures of you as you're working out, trying to get yourself in shape, and then posting them and either mocking you or making fun of you or sexualizing you, I get it. That's a different thing. That's like a private space. If I go and watch a track and field event, I mean, that, anybody can take a picture of anything, but I get what you're laying down. If, like, working out, there's a guy named Joey Swole. I don't know if you guys follow Joey Swole over on social media, but he will call out anybody. If somebody's, like, doing a video and they're flexing and in the back, they're making fun of somebody because they don't look as good or whatever. I mean, they get called out and they get mocked, you know, publicly. But I think it was a good point. I think some people will do it on purpose to make you look bad or make you look sexualized. But at, like, an event, at a volleyball game or at a track and field event, I think that it's fair game.
3: Yeah, it's just, you just never know. I mean, so with your story that you were talking about, I guess it just depends on the circumstances, because it just depends. And I guess the intent is part of it for sure.
1: Is Sam, anything on this? Anything to finish up on this?
2: Yeah. Intent is a big one. I totally agree.
1: But how do you know somebody's intent when they're snapping a photo? I guess you don't. You'll find out once they post it, obviously. But then what do you do about it? And you know, I learned the photography rules from you. If you take the picture, I don't really have much say. But if it does, right. You know, if it shows me half naked or something, that's a different thing. I think that I do have recourse. But, you know, it depends on where you are. I think that, well, without a doubt, like a gym is a privately owned place. You don't have the right to just walk in and start taking pictures. 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Part 2 with Nico LaHood when we come back, about the local San Antonio case that you probably heard about nationwide. Keep it here.
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38: Fox News, I'm John Saucier. The United States and Iran continuing to exchange blows as the White House reinstates a naval blockade on the Strait of Hormuz. The president interviewed on Fox News. Mr. Trump, do you think Iran is going to be willing to make a deal?
39: I think they have no choice.
40: Why haven't they yet?
39: I think if I didn't do the way I'm doing, they would never make a deal. They would have never made a deal with Obama. That deal was the worst deal. What they did sign was a worthless piece of paper.
38: He was speaking there with Fox's Trey Yinks. U.S. Immigration and Customs Enforcement says they'll put a pause on all non-urgent traffic stops after two fatal shootings involving ICE agents. White House Border Czar Tom Homan on Fox.
41: We'll let this play out where it is, but I think ICE is going to continue doing record arrests, record removals. And this is, I wouldn't even call it bump in the road. I mean, this is going to be a short-term review.
38: America is listening to Fox News.

0: There was a case out of San Antonio from 4 years ago, a police-involved shooting where a guy was eating a burger at McDonald's. It's been presented as if he was just sitting around eating a burger at McDonald's, but there was a lot more to it. Nico LaHood was on the defense side when it came to this former police officer in that case.
1: And then third part of justice is, does the crime fit the punishment? Meaning, if somebody steals a car, they shouldn't go to prison for life.
0: Right.
1: If someone steals bread, they shouldn't have their hand chopped off. So that's metered justice. So if you don't have all three aspects of justice, you don't have justice.
0: It's Nico LaHood. It's interesting because if he told you that he did it, well, let me say this. Do you want to know? Because I don't think you'll ask them, did you do it?
1: We don't ask directly sometimes. Now, sometimes you do. It depends on the case. Every situation is different. You tell them about attorney-client privilege. Many times when you say that and they know it's protected, right, they just talk. I'll say, look, this is challenging for us. You have this note. I didn't write it. Okay, then we'll do a handwriting analysis maybe. We do some type of expert bringing in. Did you write this note? I didn't do it. Because everyone thinks he was set up. And everyone was concerned about these text messages. And they sounded a little weird, but I don't know how he talks normally. So I didn't jump to conclusions like everyone else did. Again, they're using their ideology to put circles and squares. And so I would look at that. Did you say this? Why would your boyfriend or friend lie, your roommate lie?
0: Yeah.
1: Well, there's a reason to lie. Maybe he's scared. Why does he have immunity? Why do you give someone immunity if they didn't do anything wrong? Is he a co-conspirator? Now, we understand in federal court, you could do nothing wrong and then the government still comes at you. I get that. But in state court, it's a little bit different. I want to know these questions. What kind of agreements and why? Why do you have these agreements? So all those could create doubt. Is it enough? I don't know. Is it enough to say, okay, death to maybe life in prison, that may be better? So that's one thing both sides need to know.
0: Yeah.
1: Can they follow the law? And that means death has to be on the table.
0: It's Nico LaHood. Go check out the podcast. You can see it on what, Facebook?
1: Facebook.
0: Look you up, Nico LaHood, or look up LaHood Norton.
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0: Yeah.
1: And then the site, you're talking about the podcast?
0: Yeah, how can they go watch the podcast?
1: Sidebartv.com.
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1: Mm-hmm.
0: All right, go check that out. Also follow on all the social media. Let's get into the local case, which I think has national implications. As a layman, if I watch the video that was released, if I watch the video that was circulated like crazy, a guy sitting in his car eating a burger and gets shot by a cop because he was eating. What don't I know?
1: Okay.
0: If that's all I saw, Nico, what don't I know?
1: Okay, so now you're the same person and so that looks like...
0: The cop is Brennan, and the guy who got shot is Cantu.
1: Yeah, Eric Cantu. And so you walk up to somebody in a McDonald's parking lot, get out of the car, and then he's like, what? He says his burger, the car's on, and then he gets shot. Okay, that sucks.
0: That's pretty bad. Yeah.
1: Pretty bad.
0: Yeah.
1: And now if I tell you this, the night before, that same guy, Eric Cantu, ran from that same police officer at 90 miles an hour with his lights off.
0: It was the same guy.
1: Same guy. Absolutely.
0: Because again, the impression that we got was it was mistaken identity. It wasn't the same guy.
1: No, he had called it in.
0: But so, you understand people watching that thought it was a mistaken identity.
1: Well, I don't know why they thought that because that information was never out there.
0: Because people see videos like that and make assumptions.
1: Well, they started a narrative and it was a false narrative.
0: Yes.
1: And then it snowballs. And that happens all the time. It happened with two other cases we presented on police officers. And so he calls it in because he saw that BMW and he sees the license plate. Cops do this all the time and they don't match. That's a traffic offense by itself. And that's enough reasonable suspicion to pull someone over to say, is this stolen?
0: Wrong plate in the wrong car.
1: Cop can pull you over for that.
0: Yes.
1: He should. And it's actually a traffic violation. He calls it in. He's going to pull this kid over. He lights off, girlfriend in the car. She's pissed off at him. Like, what are you talking? Why are you doing this? And then he gets away. There's a no chase policy in SAPD, San Antonio Police Department. So the next day he gets away and it's gone. Next day he's going to the McDonald's for a different disturbance call. He sees the license plate, goes, that's that car from last night.
0: Mm.
1: He calls it in for backup, but the car's running. What did he do the night before? He ran in the car.
0: Right.
1: So he's, I gotta go forward. There's nothing illegal, inappropriate that he did. He went up to the car and said, get out. He's in full uniform. The kid looks at him, puts it in reverse with the door open and assaults Brennan. There's a big bruise on his leg. The girl in the car, the girl Emily, says, I thought the police officer talked that night was gonna get run over. Well, so did he.
0: Mm.
1: So he pulls his weapon out, ag assault against a peace officer, shot 5 times. The government was gonna take the position. The first 5 shots were okay. The second 5 shots weren't.
0: How does that make sense?
1: It doesn't mean. Their claim was going to be that they were no longer in imminent danger, but the windows were raised up. He was at a perpendicular position, and James thought he was reaching down, going for a gun. He had already assaulted him with a car.
0: He showed a propensity to, I will do anything I have to do to get away.
1: Absolutely.
0: You've got to try to stop him.
1: But then there's also an aspect of the law that if there's a felony committed in your presence and you think that the community is in danger, you can use deadly force to stop that. And we had experts that were going to testify to that. So we had multiple areas to defend. We were very confident in the law and the facts from a totality of the circumstances when you look at the full picture. And then this Eric Cantu got arrested, what, seven more times since
0: he... Yeah, six or seven. I saw the mugshot. I mean, I was like, wow.
1: He T-boned a mom evading from a police officer again with her daughter, injured them, beat up a girl to the degree that her face was broken, but the government trying to offer him deals so he could testify, they charged him as a misdemeanor instead of a felony. Then other felonies, the kid had been a menace.
0: If he would have controlled himself in between,

0: case. We had the emails. We had the text messages. They gave him talking points. They told him what to say in press conferences. They told him to...
1: Did you need that when you were the DA?
0: No, nobody...
1: Well, then what is that? There's an outside entity that's actually telling the DA in Bexar County what to do.
0: Yes, that's shameful. This should be shameful. No DA should be controlled by anything but the law and the facts and their moral compass. And the citizens the citizens hired you. So you got to answer to your community, not to some third-party think tank in Austin. And, I mean, it was embarrassing. The text messages, all that was coming out. We were going to subpoena Joe Gonzalez. We were going to subpoena his former first assistant, Christian Hendrickson. He moved to Austin. And they're going to have to answer for those text messages because they said, you should dismiss the case. The case got dismissed against Eric Cantu. You should do this. This happened. And then they think, thank you for helping us indict the officer in the Cantu case. It's so shameful. And it's no DA's office, whether you're Republican or Democrat, should be run by anything other than the law, the facts, a moral compass, and the citizens.
1: This happened, what, 4 years ago? The actual event?
0: The actual event was almost four years ago.
1: What happened to Brennan? Did he get fired? Was he on leave? Did he quit? What happened? Was he in jail?
0: He got fired. He got processed in and out. He's been on bond.
1: Yeah.
0: And he was fired.
1: Does he want to go back?
0: He's praying about it and thinking about it. I don't want to speak for him. So him and his fiance and his family they were just overjoyed yesterday. And then we were in court. They wanted a reset. The government wanted a continuance. They filed a motion. We said, no, we're not going to continue this case. He's been waiting. On the record, Judge Bettis, who's a very good judge, he said, we said, he's asserting his right to speedy trial. Mr. Brennan, are you asserting your right to speedy trial under the Constitution?
1: Yeah.
0: He goes, yes, I am. I want to go to trial. He goes, I'm denying your motion for continuance. And then an hour and a half later, they dismissed the case. Nothing factually had changed about the case. We were ready to go to trial. We've been prepared to go to trial.
1: Yeah, but is it done? That doesn't sound like it's done. Could they do it again if they wanted to? Because normally, like when a judge says, I'm gonna find this way or with prejudice, then it's done.
0: It sounds
1: like they can still do something here.
0: Well, they can try to file it again. Our argument, and it's a good legal argument, it's a strong legal argument, is because he asserted his constitutional right. He said, I want my constitutional right to a speedy trial.
1: Yeah.
0: For them to dismiss the case to come back and file again, that's BS. You're trying to circumvent someone's constitutional right to a speedy trial. And a judge would file a motion, and I think the judge would come back, a reasonable judge would come back and say, you're barred from coming back with prosecution. Now it would be dismissed with prejudice. So I don't think they're going to come back on this case.
1: But, I mean, does he feel exonerated?
0: He does.
1: Because it doesn't sound like it's complete and full, you know what I mean?
0: Look, it was bittersweet. He was looking for us.
1: He literally wanted to go to trial and beat their pants off. Yeah.
0: Yeah. He wanted the truth to come out.
1: Yeah.
0: And he was very much looking forward to Jason and I and our team and Gary to try this case, to cross-examine the government's witnesses, to cross-examine Joe Gonzalez, to cross-examine Christian Hendrickson, to cross-examine all the investigators and their experts on the case, which weren't really experts.
1: Right.
0: And they were subject to us on our cross-examination. And he wanted 12 citizens in Bexar County to say, James, you were wrongfully treated, you're exonerated, not guilty. He wanted that. But how do you...
1: He probably wanted to show who this Cantu guy is.
0: Well, he wanted to show the truth behind this investigation, very similar to other police officer cases that we've handled, unfortunately. This administration hasn't seen an officer they don't want to prosecute.
1: What do you think that is? What's the mindset there?
0: Well, it's a...
1: Is it... I'm gonna add to it. Is it the whole DSA, Mamdani, Alvin Bragg... Down the line, we hate police. Minneapolis City Hall, they hate police. There's San Antonio, are they really in that ball game?
0: San Antonio's not. The administration is. And so, look, when I was DA, Joe, if you remember, I had a law enforcement integrity unit.
1: You were the DA?
0: I was district attorney. You didn't vote for me, obviously, but don't worry about it. But we had a law enforcement integrity unit, meaning if somebody was accused and they were falsely accused, we do our investigation. It was a truth-finding operation. We get them back, exonerate them, get back to work. They got to do their jobs, and I want the good officers serving our community. If they did something wrong, they had trouble because we were tenacious. So law enforcement integrity, meaning we want law enforcement to have integrity.
1: Yeah.
0: So we're going to be in the truth-finding business. In his civil rights division from Joe Gonzalez, not one conviction. We represented most of the officers, or many of them, not one conviction. He's got zero.
1: There's another famous case where officers ended up shooting a woman
0: in the hammer
1: inside of her place. They were called because she was having some sort of an issue, and when they got there, she does something aggressive to them. They take her out.
0: Yes,
1: you defended them too.
0: Yes, sir.
1: Is it because of the climate that I just talked about with the names that I just mentioned? Because I could bring up ICE. ICE is under attack constantly now. Sometimes maybe they do something wrong. There's a case in Minneapolis where a guy was shot. Turns out the ICE agent allegedly made up some of the details. Mm. But in the other cases, nobody's facing the music at this point. There have been two cases in the past week that happened, one in Houston, one in Maine, where ICE has killed somebody. And the assumption, Nico, whether we like it or not,

0: is not truth finding. It's not fact finding. The assumption is they're bad. Right. They're the Gestapo. They're masked. They are bad. Now, keep in mind, these people, if they ever were in trouble, would call 911 and have law enforcement come and save them. But in the meantime, politically speaking, it's a benefit to the far left, the DSA people, the Democrat Socialists of America people. It's a benefit to them to act like the police are the bad guys. What is that, do you think? As somebody who's been on both sides of the coin, why not just find out what really the hell happened? Why make assumptions because of politics?
1: Because in my opinion, the people on this left that you're describing, they're into power.
0: Yeah.
1: They're not into truth. And so the power at all costs, they say they're principally based, but they're not principally based. A principle is a principle. It's not a preference. A principle applies to you. It applies to your loved one. It applies, and if you apply these principles and you're wrong, well, then you're wrong. It's a principle.
0: Yeah.
1: They don't believe in principles. And I say this respectfully, but I think the evidence supports that. And so this defund the police, that old idea, that's a terrible idea. Citizens don't
0: want really
1: that.
0: It's really stupid.
1: It's stupid. Yeah. Now, here's the deal. But do we want integrity in law enforcement? Yes. Look, there's some lawyers that I can't. I get the jokes on lawyers. I love my profession. I don't like a lot of lawyers.
0: Yeah.
1: And I say that a lot. I say kind of jokingly, I like a lot of lawyers too. Don't get me wrong. But I love the profession. I do. I think it's honorable. I believe in the justice system. I believe in everything that Lady Justice represents in every inch, every being, every cell of my body,
0: yeah.
1: Whether I'm the DA, a prosecutor, or whether I'm a defense attorney. They don't believe that. And so it's all about power to them. The institution of law enforcement is good as an institution. There are individuals that are bad. They should be rooted out so we can keep the institution preserved. That's what we should do. And that's not what's happening right now. It's the institution's bad while they get protection and they don't live in the world that they're trying to create for other people. And that's the part that I call BS. It's hypocrisy.
0: Really good stuff. I'm glad that you came in studio today.
1: Thank you.
0: Seriously, that was great information on Charlie Kirk and that whole pretrial hearing and what's going to happen with that case next. But this other case, I think, gets just as much pub. Nationally, it was the story of a cop shooting somebody eating a burger.
1: Burger, yeah.
0: That's it.
1: Yep.
0: But now we know that not only did the DA that really wanted to pin this guy to the wall say, well, we better drop the charges. But before I let you go, were you surprised that a few hours later they dropped the charges, or did that make sense to you?
1: No, it didn't totally surprise me because we were pushing them hard during the week.
0: Yeah.
1: And there was a lot of discussion with the judge off the record just saying, what are we going to do? How are we going to do this hearing and these expert hearings? And I challenged him. I said, so you're going to tell me if you charge this kid that you're going to dismiss the case? Well, I don't know. Okay, whatever. And so when the judge denied the continuance, and we're ready to push forward. We're talking about setting up hearings to talk up to cross-examine experts. And then an hour and a half later, this case is dismissed and they called us after the judge signed it.
0: Yeah.
1: So it was a little surprising that it happened that morning. It didn't surprise me overall, but we were ready to go. We've been ready to go. So we were really eager to get in front of a Bexar County jury.
0: Had you been the DA, would you have charged the cop?
1: No. No, not at all. Not for this case. I did that on the Chacho's case. I look at everything. Now, there are cops that I went after passionately because they're hurting the institution of law enforcement.
0: Right.
1: And cops are not above the law. I hold them accountable every day, but they're not below the law either.
0: Yeah.
1: And so that's when you have a truth-finding mission and you apply standards to them properly, not ideologically, properly, factually, objectively, then you build trust with the community. And when you root out the bad police officers, they can trust the good ones. And that's what I want.
0: LaHoodNorton.com. Go and check them out there. Also check out Sidebar with Nicole. Is it called Sidebar with Nicole LaHood?
1: And George.
0: And George.
1: Arajo, yes.
0: Okay.
1: Very good job.
0: That's what I do.
1: I know you do.
0: Nico, thanks a million, brother. Really appreciate the expertise. Are you okay? Don't hurt yourself. A good friend, of course, former DA in Bexar County, Texas, where San Antonio is. You probably heard something about that case where a guy was sitting at McDonald's eating a burger, cop opens the door and shoots him. That's not what happened. There's a whole other part of that story. I'm so glad we were able to break that down. If you missed any part of that, we're going to post that whole thing probably in a couple of days over online. Don't forget to stop by and go see the interview with Kay Hill from yesterday, where we broke down the fact that there are hundreds of drones right now in Cuba, 90 miles off the coast of Florida. And the president actually commented on today, the beginning of that interview. We talk about that. I present you with President Trump said about these drones and what he wants to do about it. So go check that out. JoePags.com/YouTube. JoePags.com/YouTube. And we're back after this. Stay here.
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0: I'm appreciate Nico LaHood coming on. I just think there's a lot of really good information there. What do you have to say about these prosecutors out there doing the wrong thing? I mean, obviously, the local prosecutor here in Bexar County, I mean, Nico is not the prosecutor now. It's this far left-wing Soros Democrat guy. It was dumb to even bring the charges, and I'm glad the charges were dropped. I hope they don't try to come back and take another bite at the apple. The reason why you dropped the charges is you got a guy who's habitual. You got a guy who wasn't just sitting there, you know, innocently eating a burger. You got a guy who, at that point, according to the police and his contact with the guy before, knew who he was and had felt strongly he had to get him off the street for the safety of the public. So, I mean, cases like that should never have gotten to where it got. It's interesting watching the coverage locally after this decision came down that they dropped the charges. I'm glad we can give you the full context with Nico. Don't forget to stop by the YouTube. I know that I pounded into your head, but I really think you're getting a lot of content there that doesn't cost you anything just to press subscribe. Go do that. JoePags.com/YouTube. It's that simple. Just press that subscribe button. Click that bell as well. That is Sam. It's not Sam anymore. That's Polo. I'm Joe. Got to get out of here. That's it for tonight. See you tomorrow.
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3: Minneapolis.
2: Iran's neighbors say they're under attack. I'm Lisa Lacera, Fox News. A missile alert has sounding in Bahrain, while Kuwait's military said its air defenses were firing to shoot down incoming missiles and drones as the U.S. Navy restarts its blockade of Iranian ports.
22: Strike aircraft launched from the George H.W. Bush and Abraham Lincoln. Lincoln has been at sea for over 200 days without a port call. F-35Bs also launching from the amphibious assault ship Boxer. Tomahawk cruise missiles also fired from destroyers in the strike groups.
2: Fox's Lucas Tomlinson in Tel Aviv. President Trump told Fox's Trey Inks today the U.S. strikes will continue until he says it's enough. He has said the strikes were in retaliation for Iran strikes on civilian ships in the Strait of Hormuz. A man is hit and killed by a truck while running from ICE officers in Florida.
23: Florida Highway Patrol says four people inside of a vehicle stopped outside of a gas station and convenience store in St. Augustine fled on foot during an encounter with Immigration and Customs Enforcement and Homeland Security investigations, noting one of the four, a 28-year-old man, ran across a busy road and was struck by a tractor trailer. Officials say the driver of the tractor trailer immediately stopped to help, but the man did not survive. Highway Patrol is investigating the incident.
2: Fox's Kristen Goodwin. This is the third death in a week involving encounters with ICE. Darlene Graham, the sister of late Senator Lindsey Graham, sworn in today as the next senator from South Carolina.
24: Darlene Graham is only expected to serve the balance of her brother's term until January.
5: There's behind-the-scenes maneuvering to run for the full term. President Trump singled out Congressman Russell Fry. And Nancy Mace is mulling a bid, too.
2: Fox's Chad Pergram, Senator Lindsey Graham died suddenly over the weekend. He was 71. One person is dead. 17 others have been rescued after a fire broke out on a pontoon boat off the coast of San Francisco near Alcatraz. 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
7: A defendant in the Feeding Our Future fraud case accused of stealing more than $1 million is pleading guilty. Abdisharid Duel faces one count of wire fraud. The defendant confessed in federal court yesterday in Minneapolis that he spent a fraction of the federal funds on food for children he claimed that he served. Prosecutors say Duel and two co-defendants collected $1.1 million through false claims. The average cost of a cheeseburger is going up in the U.S., but it's not quite as bad in the Twin Cities. The DoorDash Cheeseburger Index says the price of a burger, fries, and soda went up 3.2% nationwide this year compared to 2025. The index shows St. Paul still has the 10th best value cheeseburger meal in the nation with an average price of $15.65. In Minneapolis, the same meal would cost a few bucks more at $18.32. I'm Elaine.
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30: iHeartRadio weather, clear and warm tonight with lows in the mid-70s. Hazy sunshine and hot for tomorrow. Highs in the mid-90s. Little change all the way through the rest of the work week into the weekend. I'm meteorologist Mace Michaels on Twin Cities News Talk, AM 1130, currently 89 degrees.

0: have some fun on a Tuesday, a magnificent Tuesday. I'm warning you right out of the gates. I am furious, and I mean like 1,000 degrees furious right now with the news that came down today. And that is going to be a central theme on the show until I either die of some kind of blood pressure induced stroke or I run out of things to say about it. And then we'll go to emails. And in case you're wondering what it may be, it is, and I'll get come back to it, but just I want to let you know where this is going. It's going to take me a while because we have to talk about the why, the tactics, the everything else. Per Fox News, per the Daily Wire, I'm looking at headlines here. ICE orders agents to cease all vehicle stops after recent shootings. That's from Daily Wire. Here's Bill Malugin, Fox News. Per multiple federal sources to Fox News, ICE has been instructed to immediately cease most vehicle stops during immigration enforcement operations nationwide, except for operations targeting the most egregious criminal aliens. This comes after two people were killed by ICE in shooting in Texas and Maine in the last week in incidents that began as vehicle stops. Just a couple more things on this, because then we're going to detour and we'll come back to it. Vehicle stops. Why were they doing them to begin with? Couple different reasons. First of all, one, they weren't allowed warrants to go grab people out of their homes. Ridiculous. Shouldn't be that way, but okay, we're not going to spend a lot of time on that. Two, if you and 5 or 10 of your friends decided you wanted to do me harm, you wanted to get me, and you came to my home when I was home, you might get me in the end. I'm not some superhuman Navy SEAL type, but there's a chance I might kill all of you before you got to me. I'm in my home. I have my weapons. I know where I know where the good spots are. It's my home. It's not a medieval fortress, don't get me wrong, but I know where I'll be. I know where you have to come in. Have a good time. We'll see who wins, right? Now, if you and 10 of your friends wanted to do me harm, and I was in my car, I was in my vehicle, that's easy. I know the movies have probably showed us all multiple times about bullets bouncing off the doors of cars and things like that. Yeah, no, bullets go right through cars like they're paper mache. Unless it's the engine block, your car is nothing, certainly for any weapon of any caliber. You could pull right up beside me with 10 of your friends and mow me down with, I could do nothing. Even if I got my weapon out and got off a shot or two, I'm dead, done. Now, obviously, federal law enforcement officers are not trying to kill these people, but you see what I mean? It's an easier, more controlled environment. It's not great, don't get me wrong. Vehicle stops can be very, very dangerous, but it's better than you trying to root me out of my house, try to get me out of my car. Okay, so they've been going after these people in their cars. All right. That's the why. Now we're told that that's being paused for a little bit. Let's set all this aside. We are going to come back to it. It's going to take a little bit, but we have to talk about a few things before we get back to this and why this, whether it's a pause for 35 seconds, is a colossal mistake. A colossal mistake and a mistake the administration continues to repeat. I'm going to move off of this, but not really. And I'm going to play you something today, from today. Supreme Court Justice Amy Coney Barrett. She was speaking in front of Congress today. And she said this about the threats and the dangers. Here it is.
1: Personally, they have required me to, my children, to think about and see things that children should not have to see or think about. One example is when threats to my life were particularly intense a few years ago around the time of the Dobbs leak. My security detail sent me home with a bulletproof vest, and I carried it into my house, put it into my bedroom, dropped it down on a table, turned around, and my 12-year-old son was standing in the doorway of my bedroom, and he wanted to know what it was and why I had it. And I didn't know how to respond because maybe I lack imagination, but I didn't expect that performing this service was going to put me in the position of explaining to my children what a bulletproof vest was and why I had to wear one.
0: It's awful, isn't it? It's terrible. I'm going to read you, just give me a second. It's from a graph somebody put out today on Amy Coney Barrett and her voting record in the Supreme Court. You remember what the Dobbs decision was, right? Dobbs decision was the overturning of Roe v. Wade. You got all that. Roe v. Wade overturned. That was the Dobbs decision. No more federal grants. Well, federal thumbs up on abortion. No. That was the Dobbs decision. Do you know what percentage of the time Amy Coney Barrett voted with the conservative majority before the Dobbs decision? What was her, how conservative was she voting beforehand? 81%. The quarter before the Dobbs decision, 81%. That's a pretty reliable justice right there. 81%. Do you know what her percentage was the last quarter? 50%. Quarter before that, just so you don't think I'm cherry picking, 57%. After the Dobbs decision, after all the protests, the riots, the endless death threats suffered by Amy Coney Barrett, the Barrett family, buying bulletproof vests, everything else, after all of that, Amy Coney Barrett started voting more and more for the other side. Now let's talk about communists, how they work, why they do the things they do. These are conversations we will always have on the show because clearly there are so many people in the United States of America, in elected office and otherwise, who don't understand who and what they're dealing with. So here it is. Communists do not share your morality. Let's get that out of the way right off the bat. Your thoughts on murder, violence, lying. The communist does not agree with you on any of those things. You looking at a communist and seeing it's a flesh and blood human being and projecting any of your values on him will put you on the dinner menu more times than I can count. The communist does not share your values. The communist thinks violence is critical for the success of the communist revolution. I could read you all the quotes of all political power comes from the barrel of a gun. That's Mao Zedong. I could keep going on down the line. We believe in organized terror. That was the head of the Cheka at one point in time in the Soviet Union. The communist doesn't do violence by accident or only when it's necessary. The communist believes violence is a must. The revolution cannot succeed without it. It's a must. That's what he thinks. The communist knows people will die. And remember this, he doesn't care. And it's actually darker than what you think I just said. It's not just that he doesn't care if you die. He doesn't care if his people die too. What is a human being to a communist? Not a God-breathed, wonderful creation with a unique soul. You're just bones, blood, eyeballs, fingernails. You're just a cog in the wheel. If your death, no matter who you are, somehow moves the communist revolution forward, well, sorry, buddy. You gotta go. There are so many examples of that concept. And that is something you must understand. Someone dying doesn't bother him at all. Everything, life, death, the freaking weather, doesn't matter what it is. Everything to the communist is only looked at through one lens and one lens only. How does this help or hurt the communist revolution? Does whatever it is, this election, this op, this talking point, this, this primary, does it move the communist revolution forward? And if in the communist mind, the answer to that question is yes, well, the morality of it is, oh my gosh. It's childlike to believe he cares about that at this point in time. So why do they do the things they do with these street ops? Well, we'll continue in a moment. Before I do that, I want to talk to you about finding a good employee. 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
0: It is the Jesse Kelly Show on a fantastic Tuesday. Remember, you can email the show, jesse@jessekellyshow.com. We are going to get to this announcement and why it is so damaging. The announcement from the administration today that we're backing off in some way or pausing ICE pulling people over and deporting people in the wake of two people dying in recent weeks, one in Houston, one in Maine. That's where I'm going. But I'm going to talk about a quote. This is a quote, by the way, I should note. It is attributed to Vladimir Lenin. There is no confirmation that he said it, but it is a communist quote that they love. And the quote is this. Probe with bayonets. If you encounter mush, proceed. If you encounter steel, withdraw. Now, because communism is a guerrilla movement, let's talk for a moment. Again, we're going to get there eventually. We have to discuss why they do these things. Let's discuss guerrilla tactics. Viet Cong, think about that kind of thing. Although there have been endless guerrilla movements, that's just one of the ones that most people will understand most easily. A guerrilla movement. So you're the guerrilla. You become a guerrilla because you can't fight head to head. You don't have the traditional military power the other side has. And since you don't want to give up, you have to use different tactics. You have to hide. You have to hit and then run because you can't stand there and fight it out. You understand what I mean? You have to use guerrilla tactics. You have to be devious. You have to be subversive. Now, you know what guerrillas don't do? They don't attack a place when they're outnumbered. You're not going to find a unit of 50 guerrillas launching a full frontal assault on a military base with 1,000 troops in there. They wouldn't do it. They would never do it. Because, well, they're all going to die. And it doesn't benefit anyone. Instead, you take your 50 men and you go locate that two-man forward observation and you butcher them. And then bail before anyone else comes. You didn't lose a man. You stole their radios. You stole their weapons. You only gained. You made sure you had the advantage. Now, the reason I'm doing this weird talk about guerrilla tactics is the communist sees himself and has always saw himself as a guerrilla fighter, a revolutionary guerrilla fighter. And he sees himself that way. And he's not necessarily wrong because he's traditionally not had power. So he has to operate as if he's somebody who doesn't have power. Most easily, the one easiest to understand here is the Soviet Union. When the communist movement was getting rolling, the Soviet Union was run by the czars. The czars, the same family had been running the Soviet Union for centuries. They had all the power, the state police, the army under their thumb, this ragtag group of dirty commies. They didn't have any of that stuff. So did the communists line up shoulder to shoulder across from the Russian military and start exchanging weapons fire? No, they didn't. They threw bombs under people's cars. You assassinate somebody. You have to operate in that way. You don't attack what is strong. You attack what is weak. What is the lesson in that for you and me and Republicans in Washington and Republicans in wherever they happen to hold office in the United States of America? Show strength at all times. When the communist is probing with his bayonet, you better make sure he doesn't find mush. You better make sure he finds steel. And if he does, by the way, I should note, I don't want to act like this is not a fight we can win. If he does, he will back away because he does not hold enough power to just blast right through it. If you just get a backbone and stand up and say no, and when he tells you stop, you not only keep going, you double and triple down your efforts. You will find him shriveling up and shrinking and disappearing and going to try to fight something else because he's not going to sit there and stand his ground and trade punch to punch with you. But man, oh man, if he hits and you start to wince and you start to back away, even an inch, if you back away even an inch, he will interpret that as weakness. He will think he has found your soft underbelly, and he will jam his bayonet into it over and over and over and over again until you die. That is the truth. Now, I really am genuinely hopeful that we will one day, maybe it's 100 years from now, we will one day get a legitimate anti-communist party who understands what I just said and acts that way. And I don't think it'll take 100 years to get there. I don't. I think we're making great gains there. I really, really do. I am hopeful that one day we will get there. I also understand that it's not even realistic to think we will be there now. It's not realistic to ask a brand new America First movement, a brand new anti-communist movement, to understand all these concepts and act like it right away. I get all that. But what happened today, it is the second time we have backed away when that bayonet has started to probe, and we are dooming ourselves for the next 2.5 years. I'll continue. Hang on.

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2: iHeartRadio weather, clear and warm tonight with lows in the mid-70s. Hazy sunshine and hot for tomorrow, highs in the mid-90s. Little change all the way through the rest of the work week into the weekend. I'm meteorologist Mace Michaels on Twin Cities News Talk, AM 1130. 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
15: Fox News, I'm Tom Graham. The Pentagon announcing it's reinstated the blockade of Iranian ports today. U.S. military also launching new attacks targeting Iran, and Tehran has responded.
16: Iran has been launching attacks of its own against neighboring Gulf states, including Kuwait and Bahrain, where U.S. troops are based. An Emirati tanker hit by an Iranian cruise missile last night, killing one crew member and wounding 8 others.
15: Fox's Lucas Tomlinson. ICE says it will pause most traffic stops to allow agents to receive more training. The move follows 2 high-profile deadly shootings involving immigration enforcement, one in Texas, the other in Maine.
17: Federal sources are telling Fox News ICE enforcement numbers are going to drop drastically. That's something they want people to expect. But they say the pause is necessary because agents have to go through additional training right away.
15: Fox's Alexis McAdams. 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

0: It is the Jesse Kelly Show on a spectacular, wonderful Tuesday. Remember, if you miss any part of the show, you can download the whole thing on iHeart, Spotify, iTunes. Now, let's continue, shall we? Let's continue by looking back again on Minnesota. Because what happened in Minnesota is the reason we are still dealing with these tactics from the communists. I told you at the time, what happened there, what we did there, was a gigantic mistake. It was a gigantic mistake, and I told you it was a mistake that would plague us until we reversed said mistake. Said it over and over and over again. Okay, so what happened in Minnesota? What happened in Minnesota was the most predictable thing in the history of the world, because I told you repeatedly, over and over and over again, that while Trump was out there on the campaign trail promising this...
1: And on day one, we will begin the largest domestic deportation operation in American history.
0: And I cheered and you cheered, and it's wonderful, and I believe he wants that. I also warned you about this.
2: There's no nice way to tell somebody, you're not welcome here. Stay out. It cannot be done nicely. It cannot. And it will involve tears. The propaganda effort around stopping this will be the largest, most pervasive, most evil propaganda effort you have ever seen in your life. The propaganda effort is not going to be just a bunch of screaming harpies. No, let all the illegals stay. The propaganda effort is going to be aimed directly at that kind heart that beats in your chest.
0: Why did I know they were going to run ops against this? Well, it doesn't take a genius to figure it out. Just listen to what these people have to say. You may not be passionate about immigration or deportation, and you don't have to be. You have every right to be passionate about whatever issue you're passionate about. However, you still have to understand the enemy and what he's trying to do and what he wants to do and why he wants to do it. And, well, they're really passionate about the
3: issue. The other thing that we blocked yesterday was the SAVE Act, right? Which was... to rig our democracy so that it would be hard for any Democrat in any state to win any election.
0: The Democrat Party disappears without foreigners. It disappears. There is no viable Democrat Party without the mass presence of foreigners, millions of them, in our country. The Democrat Party is gone. Their very survival, their everything, depends on the presence of foreigners. And so the Biden administration... You already know they brought in 20 million of them. It's a rough number, probably pretty close to accurate. While they were bringing in the 20 million, they actually took it steps further and they dismantled the deportation apparatus so that on the off chance they did lose the next election, the next guy couldn't get them out. Like I said, they're intentionally creating an immigration ratchet where they can come in, but you can't get them out. It only goes one direction. This issue is not a side issue for the communists. It is their everything. They are going to win if all these people stay here. And they are going to lose if we get them out. And they know it. So... In Minnesota, Minnesota is dark, dark blue, run by communists, top to bottom. In Minnesota, the Trump administration, they went in there and they started rounding people up. They started rounding up illegals and deporting them. The communists recognized, hey, maybe this is a chance to probe with our bayonets. And so they organized their street communist groups. And they began to surround ICE vehicles, try to block ICE vehicles, posting locations on social media, rallying all kinds of local community support to go out there and act like an animal and do everything you can do to stop ICE from deporting foreigners. And, well, I don't have to tell you, law enforcement is a dangerous, dangerous business. You have to deal with the dregs of society. It's dangerous to be in the vicinity of any kind kind of law enforcement action because you never know what's going to happen. So, shocker, a couple street animals ended up getting killed in Minnesota. One of them rammed into an ICE agent to the point of causing internal injuries, and she got her head blown off. That would be Renee Good. The other one, Preddy, he decided he wanted to throw down with all the ICE agents, reached for something, boom, boom, he's dead. Okay, all this may be very tragic, which I don't know why I'm supposed to be sad about the whole thing. I don't know why it's very tragic. I miraculously have never been killed by ICE. Maybe it's because I don't ram them with my car. Nevertheless, I guess I'm supposed to pretend like this is some terrible, sad, tragic event. Uh-huh, too bad, so sad. But nevertheless, mass deportation must continue because, after all, that is the promise.
1: And on day one, we will begin the largest domestic deportation operation in American history.
0: But you see, when the communists saw those two dead street animals, they didn't get sad. They didn't get mad. You ever see that movie, The Grinch, the old cartoon? When he slowly gets that huge evil grin on his face. You probably know what I'm talking about. That's what happened when they found out a couple street animals got shot in Minnesota.

0: respond to that insurrection by sending in the Marines and smashing communists into the pavement and proving to them that these ops don't work, or you could fire Greg Bovino. We're gonna do things a little, what did he say? More quietly.
1: We do have a different leadership style. We're still enforcing immigration laws. We're still deporting illegals that shouldn't be here. We're still going after the worst of the worst. But we're doing it in a more quiet way because my...
0: Why are we only going after the worst of the worst? Just had to throw that one in there. I voted for the deportation of every illegal in the United States of America. Yeah, I'm glad you're deporting the turbo rapist first. I voted for the deportation of every freaking one of them. And when you throw these qualifiers in there, like we're going after the worst of the worst, it tells me maybe you're not on board with that program. Also, why do I care if it's quiet? Why do I want it to be quiet? Why am I supposed to stress when a street animal gets killed when they assault a federal officer? None of these things stress me. What stresses me is my country being ripped up and handed to foreigners, thus electing communists who will go on to destroy the lives of my children and their children and their children after them. That's the thing that bothers me. That was a moment that was a critically important moment for the Trump administration. And they failed. Sorry. Actually, I'm not sorry at all. You can send me your whiny emails. I don't care. That it's a failure, not because of what happened afterwards or the deportation numbers or things like that. 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
2: Three staccato cries of Mayday and an eyewitness report of a mid-air explosion is about all that is known this morning of the British Columbia air disaster, which yesterday claimed 52 lives.
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0: It is the Jesse Kelly Show on a fantastic Tuesday. Remember, you can email the show your love, your hate, your death threats, your ridiculous whining, you're being too mean. You can email all that into jesse@jessekellyshow.com. So we told the communists in Minnesota, we told them, it doesn't matter if you interpret it that way, that's how they interpreted it. We told them in no uncertain terms, if you run enough ops and a couple people die, we can get the administration to back off. That is the message the communists received. And so they continued and they ramped things up and they ramped things up and they ramped things up. And we just said some illegal in Houston, Texas got shot during one of these stops. And then in Maine, details still a little fuzzy on it, but pulled over, legal, shot, killed, one of these stops. We wake up in the morning, this morning, and we see this from Susan Collins. She's running for Senate in Maine. So I actually understand why she said it. Believe it or not, I'm not even angry with her for this. Susan Collins comes out and says, while the investigation of the Biddy Ford shooting is not yet complete, it raises sufficient critical questions that I spoke with DHS Secretary Mullen last night and urged him to cease all non-urgent vehicle stops. I actually have no problem with Susan Collins coming out and taking that stance because she's running for Senate. My problem is we listened. The Republican in Maine, in a blue state, she's now going to make immigration policy for the Trump administration. Do you know what the response should have been from Mark Wayne Mullen? I called Mark Wayne Mullen and I told him that. It should have been, no, click. Instead, they stopped. How do you think the communists are interpreting this? What lesson do you think the communists are getting from this? The communists have now been told loudly, twice, that if they are rabid enough to get a couple of their people killed, which of course they don't care about, if they're rabid enough to do that, we can get the administration to back off. This is not even about deportation numbers, which are up. The ICE agents, the amount of them we have, it's up. The numbers, that these things are good. We are getting deportations. It's not like the Trump administration is betraying us in some terrible way. I'm not saying that at all. This is not about the numbers. This is about the message. And the message is more important than the numbers in this particular case. Because for the communist, it determines his tactics going forward. If you want to stop these monsters from trying to run over ICE agents, from trying to surround them, block them off, things like that. If you really want that to stop, you send in whatever you have to send in and you smash these people into a fine powder. And as soon as that's done, they will say to themselves, okay, that's not working. We better go elsewhere. This doesn't work.
1: We do have a different leadership style. We're still enforcing immigration laws. We're still deporting illegals that shouldn't be here. We're still going after the worst of the worst. But we're doing it in a more quiet way because my goal in 6 months is to not have DHS on the lead story every day.
0: That's the goal. The goal is no more bad headlines. Do you think we can deport 20 million people who don't want to leave if the goal is no bad headlines? By the way, the guy who got fired, Greg Bovino, remember what he came out and said after he got fired?
2: And, you know, I think that some of the team may not have the fortitude that President Trump does. Trump's the best deporter that I've ever worked for. You know, everybody's got their team they're working for. And, you know, I think that sometimes cold feet, whether that's polling numbers or whatever, can come into play. And that's too bad because, again, this is for America. I don't give a about the polling numbers.
3: Yeah.
2: Let me say that again
3: is what we voted for. We voted for mass deportation.
2: Exactly. I don't go into cities to arrest illegal aliens based on polling numbers. I do that as a Border Patrol chief.
0: Remember the little birdie I told you about a little while ago? had actually a couple different sources on this, told me after Mark Wayne Mullen took over, there were immediately concerns from people inside the organization who are passionate about this issue, concerns about some of the steps he was taking. And they're all the steps that you would imagine. They were steps to avoid bad headlines. They were steps to avoid any more communist screeching. Hopefully nobody gets hurt. You can't deport 20 million people and ever expect that nobody's going to get hurt. I'm going to go ahead and spoil it for you. Lots of people have to get hurt in order to grab 20 million people and send them out of the country when they don't want to go. It's going to involve hurting people. And yes, I know it's very sad. It's very tragic. And I'm supposed to stay up at night crying in my Cheerios about the whole thing. Sometimes people are even going to die because people, often violent people, will respond violently towards law enforcement when law enforcement is trying to make them do something they don't want to do, and law enforcement's always there. They always outnumber the dirt ball, and they kill the dirt ball. That's how law enforcement works. So here's a clue for every Republican who currently holds power. People are going to die. Deport everybody anyway. Otherwise, you lose. We can't win staring at our shoelaces every time the commies run an op. If I sound mad, it's because I am. One more word on this, and I'm moving on. Hang on.

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9: The blockade back on. I'm Lee Silicera, Fox News. But Iran continues to fight back, launching strikes at its neighbors after the U.S. began keeping ship traffic out of Iranian ports. The latest escalation between the U.S. and Iran coming after Iran began targeting civilian ships in the Strait of Hormuz.
10: Despite the return of American air power, Admiral Cooper, commander of U.S. forces in the Middle East, says Iran is striking back, hitting 7 commercial ships in the Strait of Hormuz with up to a dozen crew members killed, missing, or wounded. Iran has attacked Jordan, Kuwait, Oman, Bahrain, Qatar, and the UAE. Today, Kuwait reported Iran fired 33 drones and 6 missiles at its country.
9: Fox's Lucas Tomlinson in Tel Aviv. President Trump had said he would charge ships fees to pass through the strait once the U.S. takes control, but reversed course earlier today after he says he was contacted by Iran's neighbors. Darlene Graham, the sister of the late Senator Lindsey Graham, has been sworn in as the next senator from South Carolina after being appointed yesterday by Governor Henry McMaster. Darlene Graham is expected to serve the remainder of her brother's term, which expires in January.
11: Voters in South Carolina will get a chance to decide who in November will hold that seat for the next 6 years. Meantime, we're learning more about the senator's final hours tonight. Alabama Senator Tommy Tuberville revealing today that it was a former member of his staff who actually called for medical assistance to aid Graham after he experienced chest pains.
9: Fox's Kevin Cork. One person has died, 2 are missing, and 16 rescued after a pontoon boat caught fire and capsized in the waters off San Francisco. The Writers Guild of America, the latest group to challenge Paramount's $81 billion acquisition of Warner Brothers Discovery. The union filing a lawsuit seeking to block the merger on the grounds that it causes specific harm to movie and TV writers. 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
13: A defendant in the Feeding Our Future fraud case accused of stealing more than $1 million is pleading guilty. Abdisharid Duel faces one count of wire fraud. The defendant confessed in federal court yesterday in Minneapolis that he spent a fraction of the federal funds on food for children he claimed that he served. Prosecutors say Duel and 2 co-defendants collected $1.1 million through false claims. The average cost of a cheeseburger is going up in the U.S., but it's not quite as bad in the Twin Cities. The DoorDash Cheeseburger Index says the price of a burger, fries, and soda went up 3.2% nationwide this year compared to 2025. The index shows St. Paul still has the 10th best value cheeseburger meal in the nation with an average price of $15.65. In Minneapolis, the same meal would cost a few bucks more at $18.32.
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20: iHeartRadio weather, clear and warm tonight with lows in the mid-70s. Hazy sunshine and hot for tomorrow, highs in the mid-90s. Little change all the way through the rest of the work week into the weekend. I'm meteorologist Mace Michaels on Twin Cities News Talk, AM 1130. 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

0: Jesse Kelly Show, second hour of the Jesse Kelly Show on a wonderful Tuesday. I'm going to wrap up my anger here, move on to doing some other things, all kinds of stuff. There are good things happening on the fraud front. There are good things happening, lots of good things out there. Another hilarious story about a hoax created by the communists. New York City has all the millionaires leaving, all that. Emails, I'll get to a bunch of those. So much more coming up on the world-famous Jesse Kelly Show. Just one more thing. This is from Town Hall. Anti-ICE mob tried to break into Susan Collins' main office. Why not? Huh. That doesn't make any sense. I don't understand. Maybe you can explain it to me. Susan Collins was the one saying ICE should be nicer. Did the communists not reward her for that? Did that only encourage them? No. I guess we're going to allow guys like, well, let me make sure I read this name correctly. He's a U.S. Senate candidate, by the way. Nirav Shah, I guess. I guess he's the one who's going to run immigration policy.
1: What must not be allowed to happen is that deaths of this nature, which have become all too common in Donald Trump's America, at the hands of federal ICE agents, that those deaths become normalized. That must not be allowed to happen. My question is simple. How many more people must be fatally shot and murdered by ICE agents before we admit that it is time for a change?
0: He's not upset. He's thrilled. He's thrilled they died. And he ran to the cameras, participating in the op, and he won. Dr. Jesse, I enjoyed your history lessons on the Rhodesian Bush War. Would you consider covering America's Barbary Wars the same way as they relate to the Islamic threat that America and Europe face again today? You know, I have actually tossed around in my head several ideas for the next history episode I'm going to do for you. And I'll be frank, I haven't settled on one. If you have one, if you have things you'd like to hear, things like that, I'm all ears. You know, maybe what's interesting to you is interesting to me. I'm all ears. I'll listen. Dear Supersized Ninja, when the mob wants something, they threaten your family. And the same thing has happened repeatedly to every conservative justice. Amy Coney Barrett is particularly vulnerable with 7 children as young as 11 years old. Are recent ruling disappointments a result of terroristic threats? Well, I read the numbers in the first hour. I'm not going to go pull it up and read you the nerdy numbers again, but the numbers don't lie. Before the Dobbs decision to overturn Roe versus Wade, Amy Coney Barrett was a fairly reliable vote for our side. Then the animals, you remember this took place under Joe Biden. They were rioting in front of their houses. The Biden administration, of course, they wanted the rioting to occur, so they didn't go arrest people, didn't round people up. Someone actually flew from California to assassinate Brett Kavanaugh. It got really, really bad. And after the Dobbs decision, Amy Coney Barrett, she's a coin flip. She's a coin flip now. These tactics, they're ugly. But they work.
2: Personally, they have required me to, my children, to think about and see things that children should not have to see or think about. One example is when threats to my life were particularly intense a few years ago around the time of the Dobbs leak. My security detail sent me home with a bulletproof vest, and I carried it into my house, put it into my bedroom, dropped it down on a table, turned around, and my 12-year-old son was standing in the doorway of my bedroom, and he wanted to know what it was and why I had it. And I didn't know how to respond because maybe I lack imagination, but I didn't expect that performing this service was going to put me in the position of explaining to my children what a bulletproof vest was and why I had to wear one.
0: Why would they do that to Amy Coney Barrett? Why all the death threats? Why are you doing all these truly, truly evil things to a mother of 7 children? Because it worked. And that's what's sad. It worked. I've seen this time and time and time again. I'll go back to the Kavanaugh hearings. It was one of the great examples ever. Jeff Flake is this former gigantic loser senator from the state of Arizona. Yeah, believe me, we personally despise each other. He hates me as much as I hate him. But Jeff Flake was a complete Mitt Romney type. He was one of these guys. He always wanted to be seen as reasonable. Well, I'm a nice guy. I want to be a nice guy. Hey guys, we don't want to be too crazy. Let's be reasonable. He was one of those guys. When the communists were trying to personally destroy Brett Kavanaugh and stop his nomination to the Supreme Court, the super, super, well, at least fairly reliable votes on the Supreme Court, the ones who weren't going to be moved, they didn't go through hardly any communist ops. Little yelling here and there, but the communists didn't bother with them. Who did the communists go after? Jeff Flake. To this day, it's one of my favorite pictures. There's video of it. Jeff Flake, United States Senator, trying to get on an elevator in some, by the way, paid communist street agitator. Some young woman just starts screaming in his face. And instead of looking strong, instead of looking like a man, Jeff Flake looked like he wanted to crawl into a hole and die right then and there. I would wager if you had given Jeff Flake a shovel in that moment, he would have tried digging through the bottom of the elevator just so he could escape getting yelled at by some communist harpy. And that's exactly why they went after Jeff freaking Flake. When you show them these tactics work, you encourage them. You just encourage them. Jesse, one of the most common sense reasons I've seen it claimed that Israel was so important of an ally to us is their intelligence services. And yet this amazing intelligence completely failed to detect a large-scale military invasion being planned on their own border and allegedly told Trump Iran would be a quick and easy victory. Their intel looks incredibly incompetent or incredibly malicious. Neither makes for a good ally. Okay, I understand what you said. First, their intelligence service is top-notch. This is going to sound like a defense of them specifically, but it's actually a defense of really every intelligence service, and I don't even like ours. I think the CIA should be disbanded. But setting that aside, intelligence, what is it? How does it actually work? I mean, beyond all the fancy spy satellites and things like that, how does it actually work? It works because you go out and you find an asset, someone who will work for you, someone who will give you information, and then you take the information he gives you and the information your other asset gives you and the information your other asset gives you, and you try to cobble together all that information into something that is remotely coherent. And you have to figure out who's lying to you, who's not lying to you. And remember, when they bring you bits of information, it's usually exactly that. They don't bring you a binder with every single detail of every attack that's coming. It's, hey, I talked to Habib, and Habib told me that Abdul told him that on next Thursday, possibly in the afternoon, maybe in the... That's what it sounds like. Now, again, may sound like I'm making an excuse. It's really just an explanation. You have to try to grab all these bits of information. Think about them like pieces of a puzzle. And you have to sit down and try to put that puzzle together to give you some kind of a clear picture of what you're dealing with. And even the best intelligence agencies in the world will miss things. It's inevitable. Things will fall through the cracks. I'm not an expert on Israeli intelligence or October 7th, that's what you referenced, the large military invasion. And look, there's no other way you can slice it. Israeli intelligence failed their people. When you miss a massive invasion that butchers 1,000 of your citizens and has so many carried off into captivity where a lot of them died, when you miss that as an intelligence agency, heads should roll. People should be fired. I mean, maybe agencies disbanded and then rebuilt a different... I know it should be drastic. I'm not making an excuse at all for missing that. But I am telling you this. Our agencies, everybody's agency, They miss a lot. A lot. One of the CIA's super duper operatives whose job it was to hunt down Russian spies, had a Russian spy work right underneath him for years. Look up the story of James Jesus Angleton. It's a very fascinating story if that interests you at all. They miss things. Anyway, let's focus on something else for a moment. A hilarious story. Yet again, speaking of communist ops, these friggin' people. Before we continue that, we are supposed to care for widows and orphans. You know that and I know that. We are supposed to look after them, care for them. That is our job. Tunnel to Towers has been doing that job since 2001. Since that horrible, fateful day, the towers came down. So many people died. So many first responders died. Well, who's there for those families once they're gone? Tunnel to Towers is there for those families once they're gone. $11 a month is all they've ever asked for. What are they doing with it? Well, it's not going in their pocket. They're paying off the mortgages for widows and orphans. It's significant to not have to sit and stress the finances of everything on top of the fact that dad's never coming home again. $11 a month is all they ask for. T2T.org. T2T.org.
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0: It is the Jesse Kelly Show on a fantastic, wonderful Tuesday. Remember, you can email the show, Jesse at jessekellyshow.com, and I will get back to those in a few. But you know the communists will just create the reality they want you to believe, right? How many stories do we have to go through? How many times has a swastika been painted on the side of a building, and then you find out it's some dirty commie? How many times is the N-word, someone will spray paint the N-word on something, and the media will all run with the story because they all want it to be true? My goodness, outrage in Alabama, an N-word spray painted on the side of the building. And then 2 days later, oh, by the way, it was a black guy who did it. Communists don't see anything morally wrong with creating these things. But back to what really was what we were talking about in the opening, what we talked about so much. Anything that helps move the communist revolution forward is viewed as good. And anything that holds back the revolution is viewed as evil. So if you have to sit and invent some new race hoax of some kind, some new anti-religion hoax or something like that, well, there's nothing moral against it. These people, again, these people don't care about lying.
1: I think our reverence for the truth might have become a bit of a distraction that is preventing us from finding consensus and getting important things done.
0: There's a guy named Zhang Fang, not making that up. What, Chris? It's Chinese. Zhang Fang. Well, there's the headline from The Blaze. Quote, this is a white nation. LGBT flagged Chinese student is charged after a string of hate hoaxes at San Jose State University. Do you think Mr. Fang, when he got home at night from spray painting things like this is a white nation, do you think he felt bad about the lies he told that day? Of course he didn't feel bad. For him? Well, that helped the revolution. Never believe these hoaxes ever. Never in a million years. Jesse, it's nearly impossible for me to describe my current emotion. I just walked into Walmart and I immediately stepped on a fresh deuce some service animal just dropped. I kept sliding around for the next couple steps because it was that fresh. Of course, it was partly my fault for firing off my next text instead of my situational awareness. I wasn't the only victim. 80-year-old greeter with a bad back got called over to deal with it. I'm a vet, and I sympathize with the comfort an animal provides. PTSD is real, but most of the service animals seem to belong to the rainbow flag Subaru drivers. I grew up with dogs. Look, I was on, I used to sell RVs before I started doing this, right? That was the job I had before I started running my mouth on the radio. And some guy drives on the RV lot one day, doesn't come into the office, which would be a very normal thing to do. You drive, you park, you walk in, hi, whatever. He gets to the RV lot, gets out of his car, gets his dog out. I'm not talking about some little poodle or something like that, some tiny little thing. It was a pretty big dog. Of course, you could see the service animal vest on the thing. And he marches right over to the RVs. He's brand spanking new RVs, none of which he owns, by the way. And we're all watching it in the windows. He just starts going in and out of the RVs with his dog. $100,000 RV. He doesn't even own. Dragging his dog in and out of there. Look, I love dogs the way you love dogs. I do. My idiot dog, Fred, I wish I didn't love that big fluffy moron as much as I do. I genuinely do. But I don't bring Fred into restaurants with me. It would never occur to me to bring him into a $100,000 RV I don't even own. And I'll be honest, it would never occur to me. I would never dream of bringing him on to an airplane. Or even in the airport, especially because that big moron would be all over everybody around him, throwing himself onto everybody, making a scene. I'm not going to do it. It would never occur to me to do it. But the sense of entitlement some people get with their animals blows me away. Now, this does not apply to the tiny rat woman dog in the airport. I know you've seen these things where the dog eventually basically fits in a purse. They have this little mini carry-on thing with the tiny little dog in it. That's fine. It's not messing with anybody. It's not sniffing anybody. It's not peeing on anything. Not pooping on anything. Totally fine. I don't want to sound like old crotchety Jesse. Totally fine. This is fine.
2: Inflation slowed to 3.5%.
3: Yeah, thank you.
2: Will this trend hold now that strikes on Iran?
3: I think so. I think it's going to, inflation's down. We inherited the worst inflation in the history of our country. They say 48 years. It was the worst in the history of our country from Biden, Sleepy Joe. He might have been sleepy, but boy, he could create inflation like nobody. And I inherited that. And I got blamed for it, and it's not my fault. We are putting it to sleep. And we've done a great job, Scott and Howard and Marco and even Pete, because he's watching his dollars, right? But they've done a fantastic job. We've all done a fantastic job. So we had the worst inflation in history and the history of our country. I mean, we had months where it was 9 and 10%. And now we have... A report just came out. It was just released. Thank you for bringing it up. But the report was incredible. Inflation is way down. That means
0: maybe we're getting some good movement there. I hope you were seeing evidence of this in your life. Anyway, I like companies that hire Americans. I've stressed this time and time and time again. And I really want it to be a priority for as many of us as humanly possible. Obviously, I don't tell you where to spend your money. That's your business. It's your money. But when we can, don't you think we should go with companies that hire Americans? You know, Pure Talk hires Americans. I think I would go with Pure Talk if for no other reason. I love, obviously, that a Vietnam veteran runs the company. I love that. I love that they save me money. Not to sound like Chris, but I love that. They hire Americans. And inevitably, you're going to have to get a hold of your phone company, right? Inevitably, that's going to happen. It's an American who speaks English and they're pleasant. Go with the company that actually puts its money where its mouth is and hires Americans. Dial #250 and say Jesse Kelly. #250, say Jesse Kelly. Switch to Pure Talk. All right. I have good news. Next.
4: iHeartRadio weather, clear and warm tonight with lows in the mid-70s. Hazy sunshine and hot for tomorrow, highs in the mid-90s. Little change all the way through the rest of the work week into the weekend. I'm meteorologist Mace Michaels on Twin Cities News Talk, AM 1130. 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
0: Fox News, I'm Ted Linder. The Pentagon announced it's reinstated the blockade of Iranian ports today.
23: As of 4 o'clock today, the naval blockade is back on. But President Trump does not regret initiating the ceasefire, despite new estimates from S&P Global Mint that while it was in effect, the regime moved more than 82 million barrels of crude.
0: That's Fox's Jackie Heinrich. The late Senator Lindsey Graham's younger sister, Darlene Graham Nordone, sworn in today to finish out the remainder of her brother's term. Senator John Kerry on Fox's The Will Cain Show, remembering the late Senator Graham.
24: I loved Lindsey. He was like a small earthquake. Even when he was utterly and gloriously wrong, you couldn't get mad at him.
0: Graham shockingly passed away Saturday night at the age of 71. Reports saying his cause of death was from an aortic dissection, commonly known as the hardening of arteries. 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

0: wonderful, wonderful, amazing Tuesday. Remember, if you miss any part of the show, you can download it. iHeart, Spotify, iTunes. I'm going to continue highlighting this as something great because it is something great. We know Democrats, we know they work with criminals, usually foreign criminals, to steal from you. That, you know, that takes place. We talk about it all the time. Any place there is an area that is blue controlled, you will find Democrats working with gobs of foreigners to steal taxpayer money. Headline, Washington state officials decline to investigate empty daycares for potential fraud. You know exactly why that is. You know who's committing the acts of fraud. You know why Democrats won't investigate it. It's an arrangement they've all come to agree upon. I'm going to bring you in, foreigner, and all 80 members of your family. You will all vote Democrat. And in return, I won't investigate the various crimes you're sure to commit. We all understand the game. Now that we have a different crew in town at the DOJ, we're making some headway.
1: Today, alongside the Department of Homeland Security and other federal partners, we are announcing an extraordinary enforcement milestone in a new frontier of fraud enforcement. That is trade and customs fraud. In less than 1 year since its launch, the Trade Fraud Task Force, which is now a permanent force within our fraud division, has officially surpassed $1 billion in criminal and civil recoveries, penalties, forfeitures, and charge losses. For too long, bad actors seeking to exploit the American economy have decided that ignoring and violating U.S. customs laws is a business risk worth taking. Those days are over.
0: This is good. This is good. Do you know how much more they're going to find? And Todd Blanche just got there. Look, I hate to bring it up. I had been told several concerns about Todd Blanche. He's been killing it so far. That's one. Two, what exactly was Amy Coney Barrett doing the entire time at the Justice Department? What was she doing? Anybody? Hey, small hands talker. I don't have small hands. In my opinion, JD has too much hand movement when he speaks. He also needs to walk back the Margaret Thatcher, Milton Friedman hate. I'm leaning hard Rubio, this guy says. Well, I don't care whether you're a Rubio guy or Vance guy or someone else, Heavy D or someone like that. Obviously, you back who you want. I am going to give it to you pretty straight. You're not going to have a choice between Rubio and JD. Remember, Rubio has already come out and said, if JD runs, I'm not running. That probably means Marco will be his VP. Now, why would Marco say that? They are personal friends. They hang out. Do you know how hard it would be? Think about it like this. You know the old saying, it's lonely at the top? Well, it truly, truly is. Believe me, I'm not putting myself there, but I mean, think about it. Think about Elon Musk, the richest man in the world, now a trillionaire, Elon Musk. Now, let's have an uncomfortable talk just about life here. And it's one that might make you wince. Sorry, but it's true. It's very, very difficult to maintain close personal friendships with somebody who is outside of your socioeconomic bracket. That doesn't mean you have to give up your childhood friend because he got richer than you or because he's poorer than you. I'm not saying that. I'm not saying you guys won't exchange a text every now and then, but I'm talking about the close personal friend who is way outside, above or below your socioeconomic bracket. He doesn't eat the same places you eat. He doesn't go on the same vacations you go on. If you guys decide you want to go to a concert or a ball game, he's not sitting the same place you're sitting and doesn't want to. He's not going to stay at the same. You see what I mean? It's just hard. It's pretty much impossible. Back to Elon Musk. Elon Musk is a trillionaire. There are allegedly none of those, although they say there might be some in Saudi Arabia. They don't declare theirs publicly, but either way, if you are trillionaire Elon Musk, How many close personal friends do you think he has? You think he has one? Don't get me wrong. I'm sure he has people he's friendly with. Someone he'll go to dinner every now and then. But I'm talking, I bet you have someone like this in your life. I certainly do. I've only got one or two, but somebody that, I mean, you tell him things. And that you're hanging out all the time. So a close personal friend. Do you think Elon Musk has that person available to him? Of course not. Now let's go to Vice President of the United States of America. Everybody wants something from you. Everybody. Everybody's got an angle. You are a breath away from being the most powerful person on the planet. And everybody thinks that you have a good shot at being the most powerful person on the planet in 2028. I'm sure J.D. Vance has all kinds of personal friends because he lived a normal life really before he got into politics. But do you think he's super close with that many of them anymore? Who can understand what the vice president is going through? I don't have any idea. Hey, hold on. Let me check with my Secret Service protection. What? Marco Rubio understands. They're roughly the same age. Young families. Marco Rubio lives that life. Those two are close.

0: time you're done reading it, I promise you. So J.D. Vance recently, he was giving some speech. I don't know exactly where he was, but he said something derogatory. It's not like he called the guy a bum or something like that, about this free market concept. Milton Friedman was obsessed with that free market, everything free and open, free and open. I'll tell you what, I'll try to grab J.D. Vance's comments real quick so I can play them for you, and I'll explain them. Not like I'm defending the man, but I'll explain kind of what's happening out there. We'll be back.
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0: the Jesse Kelly Show on a wonderful Tuesday. Remember, you can email your love, your hate, your death threats, jesse@jessekellyshow.com. All right. So the guy referenced something J.D. Vance had said about Milton Friedman. Now, if you were not familiar with him, I already brought up the book. You should know that his ideas about free markets, free enterprise, they have really been a central vein to the Republican Party for my entire life. People who are Republicans and politically involved, they all know who Milton Friedman is. They all talk about him. They try in various ways to try to employ some of the things he was talking about. Now, as for what J.D. Vance actually said, I'll play it for you, and then I'll explain. Here it was. It's about a minute, so just give it a second. Go on.
1: Like, that is the sort of thing that we want to be supportive of. Now, obviously, to do those things, you do need economic development.
0: Yeah.
1: But if you turn economic development into a sort of idol, then you end up sacrificing a lot of the things that matter most. And I do think that, you know, for our friends who are sort of on the more laissez-faire side of the American right, in hindsight, part of why Milton Friedman's ideas made more sense in the 1980s is because they were being advocated in a country that still had a very rich and powerful institutional Christianity. And so, like, being laissez-faire in a world where there are Christian guardrails on everything,
0: yeah,
1: is a much different proposition than being laissez-faire in a world where globalized liberalism has become the sort of status quo of American elites.
0: Okay. Let me explain something. Let me explain kind of the general concept of what he's saying in the most simple terms I possibly could. All right. Let me take you and everybody in your friend circle or family circle. We'll say there's 20 of you, 20 of the people closest to you. And all of you, I'm going to take you inside of the local bank. There's one local bank in this town, and you 20 people, you are about to run this bank. All the employees in the bank have just been fired and left. You are in charge of the bank. Now, are you going to make mistakes running a bank? You are. Somebody is. Your sister is. Your brother, whatever. There will be mistakes made. I missed the count. I messed up this document. There will be mistakes made. But do I have to come and check on you every day to make sure you're not stealing all the money? Do I have to lord over you? No, I don't. Because your values mean you're not there to loot the bank. You'll try to run it as best you can. Therefore, in the end, that bank will be okay. All right. Let me go grab 20 people from Somalia. And I'll walk them into the exact same bank, fire all the employees, and put them in charge. How much do you think I should supervise them? A bit more, right? Do you remember what John Adams said about the Constitution, about the form of government they had established when they founded the United States of America? Do you know what he said? In case you don't know, this is what he said. This government, this kind of government, I'm paraphrasing, it is made for a moral people. You know, this free government, free, the government's small, the people get to decide. It is made for a moral people. And he added an emphasis to this. He even said, it is wholly unsuited to govern any other kind of people. I can leave you in the bank and you'll be fine. I can't leave the people from Somalia in the bank. I am going to have to stay and watch every single person like a hawk. If you rewind, I'll let Chris play it again here in just a second. But if you listen to what he said, in the 1980s, we were not a country that had been overrun yet with 50 to 100 million foreigners who don't share our values at all. I'm not saying everybody in the country was good. That's ridiculous. That's not at all what I'm saying. But there was some sort of a social order here in the United States of America, and there were enough morals and values running through society where you could just let everything go. But if you spend decades importing barbarians, well, you can't run it the same way. Listen to it again.
1: that is the sort of thing that we want to be supportive of. Now, obviously, to do those things, you do need economic development.
2: Yeah.
1: But if you turn economic development into a sort of idol, then you end up sacrificing a lot of the things that matter most. And I do think that, you know, for our friends who are sort of on the more laissez-faire side of the American right, in hindsight, part of why Milton Friedman's ideas made more sense in the 1980s is because they were being advocated in a country that still had a very rich and powerful institutional Christianity. And so, like, being laissez-faire in a world where there are Christian guardrails on everything is a much different proposition than being laissez-faire in a world where globalized liberalism has become the sort of status quo of American elites.
0: Now, do you hear what he said? Now, do you understand what he was saying? He's just laying it out there. The things that worked in 1980 will not work now. Now, that doesn't mean that I will ever sit here and advocate for the government controlling this and government controlling that, but let's say the country completely degenerated into Sodom and Gomorrah. I mean, the whole place becomes San Francisco, right? Just a degenerate freak fest of losers and demons. Do you think a constitutional republic would be suitable to govern a society like that? In a society like that, you have to have an all-powerful dictator come in and control everything in order to restore order. And the further we go into losing our way in this country and losing our culture and losing sight of our culture, the further we go into that, the more we are going to require something I don't want and you don't want. More government. Isn't that awful? But that's kind of what he was laying out and what he was saying there. All right, so we have another hour. Talk about millionaires fleeing New York City. We were loaning money to illegals. KBJ is the most partisan. Surprise, surprise, justice. All that and so much more still to come. We'll be back.

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3: Dozens of military targets hit. I'm Lee Silicera, Fox News. U.S. Central Command says the latest round of strikes against Iran have concluded with fighter aircraft, drones, and naval vessels launching precision munitions against Iranian missile and drone sites in the Strait of Hormuz and other ports. Earlier today, President Trump was asked by Fox's Trey Yinks if the U.S. would send ground troops to Iran.
4: I would say no if I thought it was appropriate. I'd say sometimes you need a ground campaign, but we have other people that will do the ground campaign for us.
3: Meanwhile, Iran is targeting its neighbors. A missile alert test sounding in Bahrain, while Kuwait's military said its air defenses were firing to shoot down incoming missiles and drones. The Florida Highway Patrol says a man who was running from ICE and other federal agents in St. Augustine was struck and killed by a tractor trailer. The 28-year-old was among four people in a vehicle that was stopped at a gas station. When they were approached, all of them took off. The 28-year-old ran into a busy road when he was hit. The Lincoln Memorial Reflecting Pool in D.C. is again drained following accusations of vandalism.
5: Reflecting Pool was closed earlier this summer to undergo a more than $16 million renovation. Shortly thereafter, an algae bloom needed to be removed and blue sealant showed signs of peeling. The president blames both on acts of vandalism. An Olympic canoe racer is charged with a felony count of destruction of government property, accused of ripping a portion of the sealant. David Hearn pleaded not guilty and says he reached in the pool to touch material already floating.
3: Fox's Jared Halpern at the White House. By a vote of 308 to 117, the House has approved a bill that would have the U.S. go to daylight saving time permanently, ending switching clocks twice a year. The bill next heads to the Senate, though its fate isn't clear. The Senate passed a similar bill in 2022, but it never went anywhere. 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
6: A defendant in the Feeding Our Future fraud case accused of stealing more than $1 million is pleading guilty. Abdi Sharid Duel faces one count of wire fraud. The defendant confessed in federal court yesterday in Minneapolis that he spent a fraction of the federal funds on food for children he claimed that he served. Prosecutors say Duel and two co-defendants collected $1.1 million through false claims. The average cost of a cheeseburger is going up in the U.S., but it's not quite as bad in the Twin Cities. The DoorDash Cheeseburger Index says the price of a burger, fries, and soda went up 3.2% nationwide this year compared to 2025. The index shows St. Paul still has the 10th best value cheeseburger meal in the nation with an average price of $15.65. In Minneapolis, the same meal would cost a few bucks more at $18.32.
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11: iHeart Radio weather, clear and warm tonight with lows in the mid-70s. Hazy sunshine and hot for tomorrow. Highs in the mid-90s. Little change all the way through the rest of the work week into the weekend. I'm meteorologist Mace Michaels on Twin Cities News Talk, AM 1130. We're sitting at 84 degrees right now.

0: Jesse Kelly Show, final hour of the Jesse Kelly Show on a fantastic, amazing Tuesday. So we'll make fun of New York for a second, which sucks because it hurts me because I love New York City so much. But man alive, are they in freaking trouble? We'll talk about that. We are going to get to some emails. I will play, because we had some emails about it, what Tom Holman said on Fox News earlier today, a couple hours ago, about the, hey, it's just a pause on the no vehicle stops thing. I will play that here in a minute. But headline, New York sees a dramatic exodus of millionaires causing nearly $11 billion loss in tax revenue. Combine that with this gem, courtesy of the mayor of New York City, communist Mamdani. You know why he's saying this, right?
1: And what I think is important to know is a lot of the increase in rape also comes from an expanded definition of what counts as rape, yeah, as well as survivors coming forward.
0: What? Yeah, that it's no question about it. Rape is going up in the United States of America. And no mystery why that is. There are cultures, many of them, we've discussed this many times before, there are cultures who are simply okay with it. And I know that sounds weird, but you know why it sounds weird to you? Because you were raised in Christian-based Western civilization. Even if, even if that's not what you believe or what you do, those values still run through our society. I don't think I have to sit here and convince you that assaulting a woman like that is deeply, deeply evil, should be punishable by death. I don't think you'd have any issue with that whatsoever. You understand that. But what you also have to understand is there are cultures all over the world, and there always have been, in fact, the majority of them. Well, yeah, you just go grab her and take her. Just grab her. Remember those stories? I think it was Sweden. It might have been Denmark, but I'm almost positive it was Sweden, where they were having to sit down all the Muslims they had brought in, the Muslim young men they had brought in, they were having to sit them down and give them classes on why rape is bad, because they were coming in and just raping everything they could get their hands on. What do you think they think about rape in all the different parts of Africa? I'm here to tell you, you are blessed beyond measure to live in Christian-based Western civilization. But things are changing, aren't they? And the more you import those cultures who view women like just a piece of meat, the more you import those cultures, the more you're going to get rape in the United States of America. Now to Mamdani, to the communist. He knows everything I just said is true. Every word of it. He would not dispute a word of it if you could hook him up to a lie detector test. He knows every word I just said is true. But remember, he's a communist only interested in pushing the revolution forward. These foreigners, yeah, they might rape your sister, but they're going to vote for communism. And for him, that's what's most important. So you have to do, it's not a comfortable task, but you must do it. You've got to defend the rise in rape. Hey, we're just expanding it.
1: And what I think is important to know is a lot of the increase in rape also comes from an expanded definition of what counts as rape, yeah, as well as survivors coming forward for acts that took place years prior.
0: That's a man who's mayor of New York City because of foreigners, and he knows it. A bunch of rapey foreigners voted for Zohran Mamdani. He understands that's a core part of his constituency. And so whenever anyone brings up to him, a lot of women are being assaulted in your city, he understands instinctively that he has to push back on that and defend the rapists, because the rapists vote Democrat. Ugly, but true. All right. Speaking of ugly. So I've had a couple emails since I went off in the first hour about this ridiculous pause in pulling over illegals. And people have said, did you hear what Tom Holman said? Tom Holman was interviewed about this on Fox News a couple hours ago. Here's what he had to say about it.
2: Decision was made by the secretary along with leadership at ICE. But look, it's not a policy change. It's a temporary pause. Look, we had the last couple of shootings, ICE leadership along with DHS believes they want to look at these last couple of incidents and look. Is there something that could have been done better? Is there any training that can be improved? Or it's simply ICE doing their job and bad things happen when people don't comply with law enforcement officers. So I think it's going to be a short pause, and I'm confident that ICE is well-trained in vehicle stops, and you're going to see us keep moving forward. But this is just a temporary pause where they look at the incidents. But let me say this, too. I hear a lot of noise right now.
0: We got it. It's just a temporary pause. We're just training. We got to get some extra training, okay? In a vacuum, I think that sounds reasonable, don't you? It's reasonable. We have to pause. Been a few of these. Let's get some extra training sessions in, make sure we're doing it right. In a vacuum, that sounds reasonable. But you and I don't live in a vacuum. We live in a cultural battlefield. And the communist will not interpret the pause as anything other than weakness. By the way, I don't care how temporary the pause is. I don't care if they're getting all trained up right now. And by the time I sign off the air in, 45 minutes or so, they're all trained up, and now they announce they're doing it again. The communist will still interpret any pause as weakness. When you find what the communist hates, you don't back off. You feed it to him over and over and over again. And when he yells and screams, you double down. And when he screams louder, you double down. And when he sends the street animals out there and they end up getting themselves killed, you triple down again and again and again and again. That's how you actually defeat a communist movement. I swear to you. You cannot temporary pause your way out of all this. I'm sorry, but you can't. And you remember, this is why I was yelling when this guy got made head of DHS. I know everyone loved him. Ah, he's from Oklahoma. Oklahoma has the biggest group of loser Republicans in the United States of America. They probably do. That useless idiot governor of theirs, James Lankford. Oklahoma is famous for useless Republicans. And Mark Wayne Mullen was a useless, squishy Republican long before he was ever made DHS secretary. And they put him in charge. And this is the crap we get.
3: We do have a different leadership style. We're still enforcing immigration laws. We're still deporting illegals that shouldn't be here. We're still going after the worst of the worst. But we're doing it in a more quiet way, because my goal in 6 months is to not have DHS on the lead story every day. We want to make sure people understand we're here working for the people, not against you.
0: What? You are the head of Department of Homeland Security. You should be a relentless pit bull that Trump has to pull back the reins on. You should be a bloodthirsty savage. That's what you should be as head of DHS. You are essentially the shield of the United States of America as head of DHS. Let the president or someone else worry about the headlines. You should be an animal that the president has to come out and say, "Hey, Mark, woo, let's dial that down a notch, buddy. That's a little too hardcore." But when you're the DHS head and that's how you talk, I mean, this crap. So
3: we want immigration. We want legal immigration, people that want to make the country stronger.
0: What did you just say? We should have a bloodthirsty pit bull there. Instead, we got this freaking guy. And look, it's not like Kristi Noem was great. And I warned you, that whole self-promotion advertising campaign, before she even got sacked, I told you it was going to be a really, really big deal, and that it was going to bother Trump, because Trump doesn't like that kind of stuff. This is not me campaigning for Kristi Noem, not at all. This was a bad pick. It was a bad pick. And we are going to pay for this at the midterms. And I hate to bring it up again, but I'm going to bring it up again, because it's a point that I'm going to keep coming back to. I have been told repeatedly that we absolutely had to bomb Iran. Yeah, prices went up, but we had to bomb Iran because, and I quote, it was the right thing to do. So we don't care about the polling. It's the right thing to do. We don't care about the polling when it comes to dropping bombs on Iran. but actually saving the country by deporting foreigners. The polling is all of a sudden really important. Susan Collins now gets to decide the immigration policy of the country. Nah, not good enough. It's lousy. It's crappy. It better change. It's got to stop. We got to stop blinking when the communists come at us. They're only, all they smell is blood in the water, like the vicious little sharks they are. This is actually a perfect time to bring up testosterone and why it's so important. You know why these things happen in the United States of America? Because we're so freaking feminized. And you know why we're feminized? Because our T levels are non-existent in this country anymore. Basically, the women are men. And so we get bad press and people yelling at us. And we think, oh my gosh, I'm so scared. I should go hide under my bed. And that's not who we're supposed to be. You want to be a hardcore anti-communist, you got to get your T levels up because you got to fight these rabid animals. 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
0: It is the Jesse Kelly Show on a wonderful Tuesday. Remember, you can email the show your love, your hate, your death threats, jesse@jessekellyshow.com. So, Jesse, are you planning on getting an oil tanker to take the Jesse Kelly Show anti-communist movement globally? Yes, that's part of it. Part of it is so we also can't be located. Sometimes we're going to want to disappear. You know, it's not just that we're just going to be in tropical places. I don't want you to think that. We're going to go up to the northern, freezing, foggy, cold parts of the world. Chris, we're going to have heaters. It's fine. And nobody will be able to know we're there. It'll be wonderful. Anyway, you also want to start a secret society for 6-foot-plus peoples. How will that work? As I understand it, the doorways on a boat are anywhere between 5'3 and 5'11. That sounds like a lot of head stitches and lower back pain from bending over all the time. We're going to customize the boat. We're not making it for Italians. We're going to come out and we're going to carve in larger holes in the hatchets. We're going to do it top notch. And you know what else we're going to get? I'll tell you what else we're going to get. A top notch chef. That's what we're going to get. Seriously, Chris, hear me out. Every meal prepared for you. Do you ever get jealous when you ever hear about these celebrities? They always get meals prepared for them. We get a top-notch chef. And don't think everything's going to be kosher, Chris, because that's not going to fly. Hey, Jesse, I enjoy listening to your radio show. Tune in as often as I can. Thanks for all you do. You may not have heard about this, but it's been a pretty big local story here in eastern Pennsylvania. An illegal immigrant from Haiti was apparently given a CDL by the communist stronghold of Massachusetts, then drove an 18-wheeler down Route 81 where he killed one of our state troopers. God have mercy. Happens all the time. I just don't have another way to put it. The Democrat Party, this is what they are now.
12: You cannot put a bandage on a system that is fundamentally broken. We must abolish ICE.
0: She's not a loon in Democrat circles. That's mainstream. The Biden administration, I want to stress this, the last time we gave these people full power, they didn't just leave the door open of the United States of America. They flat out knocked down the walls to ensure they could bring in as many people as they could. And then once they got them here, the various blue entities of the country, they did everything they could to make sure these people stayed here, were hidden here, protected from deportations. And they are so insanely evil. Democrats are so evil. They are handing out big rig licenses to these foreigners who oftentimes can't even read English and come from cultures where they drive in a suicidal fashion, and that big rig is out there being driven by some Haitian on the interstate right next to you. And this is not a once or twice thing. There are thousands of these across the United States of America, and Democrats did it on purpose. On purpose. They are so committed to keeping every illegal right here in the United States of America.
13: If you don't think this is up, you don't know what it means to be an American. And every one of us should be angry right now in this moment and willing to stand up for our values, the values that have always made this country great. And anyone who's just letting these MAGA autocrats get away with this needs to fight or get out of the way. It's time for us to stop this. So if you're on your way to Maine right now, thank you. If you're standing up and fighting in your community, thank you. If you're doing everything you can to protect our values, thank you. But if you're someone who can do more, then we need to do more. We need to do more right now because lives are on the line. Lives are getting lost because what? He used his Prius as a weapon at 2.5 miles an hour. That's just an excuse to shoot somebody. That's what's going on.
0: That's Seth Moulton. You know, he's considered one of the moderate Democrats now. The Democrat Party has completely turned its back on Americans. Even if you're an American Democrat listening right now and you don't want to believe it, I'm sorry, but that party hates you. They have no interest in you whatsoever. They'll use your stupid idiot vote, don't get me wrong. The Democrat Party is now exclusively the party of foreigners. They have no interest in anything else. They certainly don't have any interest in Americans because Americans have rejected them. They all talk like this.
14: And ICE agents are not trained the way police officers are trained. ICE agents are not real police officers. They get significantly less training. They do not wear body cameras. They wear masks, and they are an out-of-control rogue agency.
0: That's the Democrat Party. Jesse, why in the world is Fox News in love with John Fetterman all of a sudden? This guy's clearly not fit to serve. Every interview he gives is an absolute train wreck. Why do we have to pretend this guy is okay just because he's a Democrat who agrees with us 10% of the time? Because the right has for the longest time had the worst battered wife syndrome in the world. The right is always desperate to have some Hollywood celebrity come out as a conservative, to have any Democrat be reasonable. We want it so bad that we project it on people we shouldn't project it on. John Fetterman will say one smart thing mixed in with the other 10,000 really stupid communist things he said. He has a long established communist voting record, long established. He's been a politician for ages. But now because he says one or two reasonable sounding things, I'm supposed to pretend like he's my ally. Sorry, I was born at night, but not last night. One more thing about illegals, a bit of a jaw dropper. Next.

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1: iHeartRadio weather, clear and warm tonight with lows in the mid-70s. Hazy sunshine and hot for tomorrow, highs in the mid-90s. Little change all the way through the rest of the work week into the weekend. I'm meteorologist Mace Michaels on Twin Cities News Talk, AM 1130. We're sitting at 84 degrees.
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12: Fox News, I'm Sue Guzman. The Pentagon reinstating its blockade of Iranian ports. U.S. forces also launching fresh attacks against Iran.
13: Strike aircraft launched from the George H.W. Bush and Abraham Lincoln. F-35Bs also launching from the amphibious assault ship Boxer. Tomahawk cruise missiles also fired from destroyers in the strike groups. Despite the American bombardment over the past week, Iran has been launching attacks of its own against neighboring Gulf states, including Kuwait and Bahrain, where U.S. troops are based.
12: Fox's Lucas Tomlinson. Floodwaters have inundated parts of South Texas with more wet weather threatening more states this week.
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0: It is the Jesse Kelly Show on a wonderful, wonderful Tuesday. Remember, if you miss any part of the show, you can download it. iHeart, Spotify, iTunes. Along the lines of something we've talked about before, one of those headlines where you're like, what? We were doing that? Here's one from Newsmax. New guidance issued on bank lending risk tied to illegal aliens. What? We have had a system in this country where banks are giving loans to illegals. How much of this country has been handed over to foreigners? Gosh, these freaking people. Hey, Jesse, can we get a shout out to all the good people trapped in blue states or counties? The Biden administration is still in power in these areas and still smashing the gas pedal. We hear about all these great things the current administration is doing, but we never see any of it. Do you advise running for local office in blue areas and exposing yourself to the enemy behind enemy lines? I'm always going to advise, in general, you getting involved. That's always going to be a thing. And if I can offer a little bit more encouragement before I offer discouragement, remember what Spencer Pratt did in Los Angeles? Now, I have a lot of friends in Southern California, and politically involved friends in Southern California, some of whom are listening right now, and they got involved in Spencer Pratt's campaign to be mayor of Los Angeles. Because I'm a jerk, I went ahead and put it out there publicly, telling everybody, well, he's not going to win. It's not that he doesn't deserve to win, he does. It's not that he didn't have great people working for him, he did, and great positions and great ads, he did. He was a wonderful candidate. He's not going to win because they cheat. In an area like Los Angeles, they were never going to allow Spencer Pratt to win. And they didn't like hearing that. I got messages about it. Hey, we have the numbers. No, you don't. You don't have the numbers to overcome all the homeless people they're going to have to vote him out. Spencer Pratt ran a losing race. A losing race. It was always going to be a losing race. And he lost. But Spencer Pratt in losing inspired a lot of people. He is still politically involved. He's still putting out great ads, great videos on social media. May run for some other office someday, or if not that, maybe he gets involved politically in another way. Yes, he ran a race that was impossible to win. He lost a race. That doesn't mean no good was done. Now, I hope that encouraged you. This part you may find discouraging, but it's not how I mean it. If you are in a super blue area, you're not going to win. Now, if it's purple or something like that, you can make a run at it. I don't want you in your town that's 70% Democrat to run for city council and then convince yourself that you're winning, that you're going to win because you're right and they're crazy and you've been working hard. I don't want you to go into it with that mindset because then you're just going to end up being disappointed in the end. If you're running to make a statement, make some noise, make people nervous, maybe even just learn how to even run for office, these are great reasons to do it. You know what else is a great reason? Feeling like you're doing something. You get super mad when you don't do anything. When you're not involved, when it's all just social media, when it's all just scrolling social media and you're not actually doing anything, it can get you, oh my goodness, your blood pressure goes through the friggin' roof. We can change it, all right? Jesse, if Trump is being truthful that removing Iran's ability to use a nuke has been achieved, why doesn't he let these oil companies pay Iran their toll fees and start squawking? Look, well, for one, speaking of oil, Trump said this today. It wasn't about Iran. It was about Iraq.
1: But we don't think we need the military there anymore. It's a very big operation. And what we do have is the oil companies are all going in now, and they're doing partnerships with Iraq, and they're getting along very well. The relationship is a whole big relationship where we don't need the military there. We're there to help them. We're there to protect them if need be, but we don't think that's going to be necessary. And their primary, I consider it an opponent. They might have considered a friend, but I consider that an opponent was Iran, was a big burden on Iraq because they were the bully of the Middle East, as you know. And we were just talking about that, but they're not going to have that problem anymore because Iran has been very much destabilized, and really their military power is just a tiny fraction of what it was just 4 months ago. So they're not going to have that problem. I think it's really, in a sense, it's given them freedom to do what they have to do. And I think that's one of the reasons that...
0: Listen, we are going to find workarounds for the Strait of Hormuz. And the Trump administration is obviously, because Iran keeps violating the deal, they're obviously going to renew their focus on attacking whatever facilities they can find that Iran is using to close the Strait of Hormuz. But a great long-term plan, because we clearly can't facilitate regime change in Iran, the long-term solution is going to be find a way around it. And we know countries will. Countries are already working on it. Multiple countries are trying to find a way to work around the Strait of Hormuz. Sadly, that takes a lot of time. That solution is not going to come quickly. I'm sure you saw the headlines this morning. Maybe you did not. We renewed these attacks on Iran, and oil immediately went up. I think it was 8 or 9% immediately. So the markets reacted immediately. Uh-oh. It's a mess, and it's going to be a mess for the foreseeable future. It just is. War is a dangerous thing. Jesse, based on his recent series of comments... Oh, this is about Spencer Pratt. Based on his recent series of comments, Spencer Pratt seems to have studied the Anti-Communist Manifesto. Do you see a scenario where he could be a legitimate leader on the right? He is clearly a more gifted speaker than most of our bench for 2028, especially in understanding and countering the record of the DSA candidates on the left. I do. I think Spencer Pratt could really make some serious noise in our circles. He's never going to be mayor of Los Angeles. That's not possible. But just because you can't win in some commie-controlled dump where they cheat, that doesn't mean we just toss him out.

0: is you load up a burn bag with documents, and obviously you burn it. The bag is made to be flammable, so you're trying to destroy it. Well, they would just find rooms with stuff people wanted to keep hidden, and someone had instead walked into a room and just chucked a burn bag in there and then forgot about it, closed the door. I think you would be surprised with these mega corporations at how many rooms there are that nobody has tasted the air in these rooms for 10 years. I think a lot of these NGOs have a lot of money, and those Jill Biden books that broke all those records, they're probably still stacked up in some room nobody ever goes in. One day, 10, 15 years from now, the NGO will move buildings, and whoever moves in next to be like, wait, what is all this crap? One more segment. Hang on.
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0: It is the Jesse Kelly Show, final segment of the Jesse Kelly Show on a fantastic Tuesday. Remember, you can email the show your love, your hate, your death threats, jesse@jessekellyshow.com. Let's get to some of those. Masterful Jesse Kelly, kudos for you. Kudos to you for being spot on that if the administration and conservatives can give in the independent voter and young men something they can see as a clear path to success, they will not vote for communism. These Gen Z and millennial generations were raised and educated to be servants, he says. They were praised for getting along and producing nothing. They were taught that success was to serve others. This is a communist trap to get these people to abandon individualism and the get-ahead mentality that leads to real self-worth and success. These generations were taught to think of the good of many. You are so right that the way people get to abandon communist indoctrination is to provide them a straightforward way to acquire the self-esteem that from producing something themselves and getting to keep it. Look, if you teach your children hard work, values, and really more than anything else, if you teach your children gratitude, your children will not become communists. Communism is the religion of the malcontent. Something as simple as teaching your children to say thank you, not just as a programmed response, because that's how it'll come out at first, but what it does is it forces you as a human being to acknowledge when someone else does something for you and verbally acknowledge it. When mom sets down dinner in front of them, even if it's beefaroni, which is delicious, by the way, when mom sets down dinner in front of them, there should be a thank you. When someone holds a door open, there should be a thank you. When someone's waving you across the street as a pedestrian, you should pick up the pace and say thank you. This instills an attitude of gratitude, as the saying goes. Have you ever known a grateful communist? Ever? You ever heard a communist speak and think to yourself, wow, they sound like a person who's really appreciative about a lot of things? No. It's always miserable, envious, nasty people. Jesse, I help with my church's youth group. I have two young adults who are both 19 and are killing it. The young lady is a carpenter and currently builds and installs kitchen cabinets, counters, etc. She's making so much money, she just bought the house she grew up in from her parents. Now her parents are paying her rent to live in her new house. Gosh, that's amazing. The young man got a sweet job doing all the online content and advertisement for a large car dealership in Central Texas. He is in the process of moving out from his parents' house. Both decided college was not for them. How do we get young adults into the trades instead of being brainwashed by the communists at college? We just have to keep voicing to people that there are opportunities for them that do not lead through college. And wonderful opportunities. The second you start bringing up trades to people, what do they picture? It's a very common thing. What do you picture? You picture some plumber trying to wrangle a turd in some lady's house, and you think to yourself, man, I don't want to do that the rest of my life. I'd rather wear a suit and a tie and work in an air-conditioned office and things like that. That plumber didn't ever touch the turd. And he drives a nicer car than you because he became a plumber, learned the trade, started his own little plumbing business, and now he charges you $300 for an emergency weekend call because your son clogged up the toilet for the fifth time that month. He's making bank. When you can't get a hold of him, that's because him and his wife are in Paris celebrating their anniversary. There is so much money to be made and opportunity out there in routes that do not involve going into crippling debt to learn how to hate yourself, your parents, and the United States of America. And I'm never going to stop encouraging young men and young women to look into these things. And the money's only going up, by the way. Oh, when I get on the air and say this again next year, if I haven't been fired, there will be more money in the trades than there is this year because the tradesmen are old. And they're retiring. and there aren't enough replacements for them, so much so that companies are desperately seeking out young men and young women to train to get them into these fields. The opportunity is right there. Or go grab yourself a degree and have fun competing with the entire country of India for that white-collar job you've been looking for. Now, maybe you are a business owner or an HR manager or something like that. Are you tired of dealing with insurance? 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
0: Amid Democrat attacks on SCOTUS, analysis shows Jackson is the most partisan justice by far. But Jackson doesn't ever get threats because we have a different set of morals than the left does. The threats only go one direction, which is, again, why we have to put warriors on the Supreme Court and not soccer moms, because we can't have you changing how you vote because of the threats. Cuba faces third nationwide blackout in less than 10 days. It's going to be wild if we actually do see a regime change in Cuba, because that's not something that has happened for a very, very long time. And it's hard not to pull hard for the people in Cuba. Now, we will be back on a hump day tomorrow. Let's hope there's all kinds of good news out there, and we'll tackle whatever it is.

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2: Howdy, fellow sports fans. It's Andy West. Let's take a look back on this day in sports history, July 15th. We'll start today back in 1980, where Johnny Bench hits his 314th home run as a catcher, which breaks Yogi Berra's record. The Reds beat the Montreal Expos 12-7. Bench hit his 314th homer as a catcher off David Palmer. Bench also had 33 home runs while playing other positions. Jumping ahead, today in 1999, after 22 and a half years in the Kingdom, Seattle finally plays a home game outdoors, moving into the $517.6 million ballpark with a retractable roof. Jose Mesa wasted a ninth inning lead by walking four batters, and the Mariners lost 3-2 to the Padres in Safeco Field's opener. And today in 2017, Cody Bellinger became the first Dodgers rookie to hit for the cycle, and Alex Wood became the first Dodgers pitcher in more than a century to win his first 11 decisions in a season, helping the Dodgers beat the Miami Marlins 7-1.
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4: Blockade reinstated. I'm Sue Guzman, Fox News. The Navy has restarted its blockade in the Strait of Hormuz. President Trump is again threatening to strike civilian infrastructure. The latest from Fox's Lucas Tomlinson in Tel Aviv, Israel.
5: President Trump says U.S. jets will keep bombing Iran until it returns for formal talks. And if they don't, President Trump told our own Trey Yinks in an exclusive interview, this is what he will order next.
6: Because next week comes the power plants. Next week comes the bridges. We're going to knock out all their power plants. We're going to knock out all their bridges unless they get to the table and negotiate.
5: Despite the return of American air power, Admiral Cooper, commander of U.S. forces in the Middle East, says Iran is striking back, hitting seven commercial ships in the Strait of Hormuz with up to a dozen crew members killed, missing, or wounded.
4: Jordan announcing that it shot down three missiles that were launched by Iran targeting the kingdom. And Kuwait is reporting it came under fire from six Iranian missiles and some 33 drones. Two Supreme Court justices making a rare appearance before the House and Senate committees about the high court's security budget. Here's Fox's Jessica Rosenthal.
7: Supreme Court Justice Elena Kagan recalled to senators when she first joined the court, they had no personal security. They do now. She said two Congress members assessing security told the Chief Justice back in 2016.
8: We think you're out of your mind. The director of the Office of Personnel Management has more security than the Supreme Court justices.
7: But she said security really ramped up after the Dobbs decision was leaked in 2022.
8: If the nine of us don't have trust in one another and don't have trust in all the people who work for us, then those kinds of honest conversations that we need to do our business are not going to take place.
7: The justices are asking for a $14 million increase in the next fiscal year budget. Jessica Rosenthal, Fox News.
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9: iHeartRadio weather, clear and warm tonight with lows in the mid-70s. Hazy sunshine and hot for tomorrow, highs in the mid-90s. Little change all the way through the rest of the work week into the weekend. I'm meteorologist Mace Michaels on Twin Cities News Talk, AM 1130. We're sitting at 84. 84-
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0: Glenn Beck program. Glenn Beck is on.
1: So last month at the Faith and Freedom Coalition, the president came out and said that a lot of the Democratic Socialist candidates now winning the election are not social Democrats. He called them hardcore godless communists. Now, a lot of people like to take President Trump's words and say, well, he's exaggerating, because a lot of times he does. It's the greatest, it's the biggest. Nobody ever thought there could be a bigger communist than this. However, don't listen to the press, because the press did exactly what the press does. CNN, their White House correspondent, went on the air and said, you know, the way it's talking down to us like we're children. Socialism is not communism, and democratic socialism is certainly not communism. Well, okay, let's check, shall we? Let's do what CNN never seems to do. Let's actually check. So we did. And I'm going to give you the results of that here in 60 seconds. 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This is my company. I started this with my brother, gosh, almost 10 years ago. And I started because we were both frustrated. We didn't know how to find a real estate agent. And I had moved my whole life because I'm in radio and I couldn't hold a job. But I move. And I never knew how to find a good real estate agent. It was always guessing. I don't know. Do anybody know a good real estate? Yeah, I had somebody help me with my house. Oh, my cousin is a real estate agent. You should try them. I don't know. There has to be a better way. So I started working with the 500 best real estate agents. This is according to the Wall Street Journal. I learned from them, and I watched them, and I questioned them, and I figured out, okay, these are the traits they all have in common. 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Okay, so I want to tell you the story of the Democratic Socialists of America. And I got to tell you, when I started digging into this, I'm like, oh, geez, I've seen this story before. If you have been watching me for any time, this will take you back to the chalkboard days. And maybe in a couple of weeks, I'll do a chalkboard for insiders after the show on the Democratic Socialists, because it sounds so familiar. Democratic Socialist America. It has a governing board. It's called the National Political Committee. After the 2025 National Convention, the far-left news aggregator, not a conservative outfit, the Manhattan Institute, but one of theirs, did a count on that board and published the count. How many communists are on the board after the 2025 National Convention? How many in the Democratic Socialists are actual communists? 51.9% are actual self-avowed communists. 14.8% are middle between socialists and communists. And 33% are what are called reformists. What does that mean? I have no idea. They didn't publish this as a warning, okay? They published this as a scoreboard. And on the 4th of July, on America's 250th birthday, the DSA announced it had passed 120,000 members. And they put that out with pride. They noted correctly that this makes them the largest socialist organization in the history of the United States. That's bigger than when Eugene Debs started the Socialist Party back in 1912. That was the peak of it. It's bigger than the Communist Party USA has ever been, even in 1947, when Stalin still had friends in Hollywood and Russia was an ally, okay? 10 years ago, they had 6,000 people. 6,000, that's a decent high school now in major cities. Now it's 120. Let me show you where this organization came from, because the story is not what you think it is and what anybody in the media is ever going to tell you. The man who founded it would be sick to his stomach today. His name was Michael Harrington. In 1962, Michael Harrington wrote a book called The Other America. Ricky, get that. Have the library get me a copy, original copy of that book, would you? The Other America. It's about the invisible poor. John Kennedy read it and helped him kick off the war on poverty. Okay? From The Other America and Michael Harrington. Harrington was a socialist, but he was also, and this is a part that nobody will tell you, he was also a ferocious anti-communist. He believed that the Soviet Union was a lie and a prison, and he believed the American left had to say so out loud every time without a single word of hedging, because he did believe that there was a difference between socialism and communism, and he made that very clear. So the same year, 1962, a group of students meet at the UAW retreat in Port Huron, Wisconsin, and they write a manifesto, Students for a Democratic Society, SDS. This is where the old chalkboards come in from 2008. Tom Hayden held the pen there, and SDS at that point was still under the wing of the older labor socialist outfit that had one rule, and it was an exclusion clause. That exclusion clause, and the teachers union in California had it up until 2008, they excluded one group. You could not join if you were or ever had been or are a communist. Now, that rule existed because the men who wrote it had watched the communists hollow out one organization after another in the 30s, and they had learned, you let a communist in, and they're just going to devour you. So Harrington reads the Port Huron statement, and he goes to war. Not over, you know, economics, over just one thing. The kids refused to condemn the Soviet Union without qualification. They wanted to be, in the phrase of the era, anti-communists. They thought the exclusion clause was a relic. It was something, you know, a loyalty oath. And it was embarrassing. Only something our fathers worried about with McCarthy. And Harrington is like, no, you don't understand. You don't know history. I fought these people. So he fought these people with SDS, and he lost. And he later said, I handled it really, really badly. But in 1965, SDS took the exclusion clause out of its constitution. Now, here's what happened next, because you're watching the exact same reel play again today. With the door open now to communists, a Maoist outfit called Progressive Labor walked into SDS and started taking it over from the inside. Remember, this is a Maoist communist group, but they named themselves Progressive Labor. Why? Because that's what communists always do. They took this thing over chapter by chapter and caucus by caucus, exactly what's happening with the Democrats. By the summer of 1969, the National Convention in Chicago blew apart. What came out the other side was no longer a student group. Okay? SDS, as I taught you on the chalkboards a year ago, was now the Weathermen. The days of rage that came that October. In March of 1970, a townhouse in Greenwich Village blew up because the people inside, all former SDS members, all part of the Weather Underground now, were building nail bombs. And they didn't know what they were doing. A bomb goes off and three of them die. That's the arc. From a manifesto about participatory democracy to getting rid of the exclusion clause, no communist, to a nail bomb, all in 7 years, okay? The hinge here, the only hinge on this, was the day they removed the rule that kept out the communists. They thought they were just removing a relic, but they were removing a wall, an important wall. And Michael Harrington spent the rest of his life building an organization that would never make that mistake. In 1982, he merged his group with another group called the Democratic Socialists of America. And the DSA carried in its bones a ban on something called democratic centralism. What the hell is that? Well, if you know anything about Lenin, It's a Leninist rule that you fight behind closed doors and then present one face to the public, one line, one voice, no dissent. Harrington's people said, no, we're not doing that. It was, in the words of a DSA member, a holdover from the group's anti-communist period and a ward against entryism. Well, what the hell does that mean? You know, one reason I hate communists is they make me learn a whole new language. Okay, what the? A ward against entry, it is. A ward. Like a charm you hang on the door. 2025 National Convention, the DSA repealed this ward again. Okay? Now, entryism. What the hell is that? It's Trotsky. 1934, he told his followers in France to dissolve their little party and walk into the big socialist party. Not to join it, but to eat it from the youth wing outward. It has a name in the trade because it works. And it's worked here before. And the people doing it right now are not even being coy about it. There's a caucus inside the DSA that published an essay titled "Communists Belong in the DSA." I'm telling you, gang, you might be a socialist and go, no, no, it's socialism. We don't want anything to do with communism. I don't think there's that many people fighting against it, honestly. But if there are, that's you. It's already written. It's already done. Okay. You took away the ban on communism. A couple of DSA guys went on a podcast recently and they explained that the organization is the most fruitful ground they've got because the members there are open to the most radical position in the room. That's not my characterization. That's their characterization. That's a recruiting pitch said out loud in a microphone. You're crazy? You want communism? Come on in. We'll listen to you. And when it comes to running the place, don't listen to the press. Don't listen to me. Let the votes tell you. There's a Maoist in the DSA who goes by Black Red Guard, whose caucus put out a statement supporting the man accused of gunning down two Israeli embassy staffers. Remember the male and female that were killed? They were going to be married. Okay. Outside of a museum in Washington, D.C., Black Red Guard in the DSA puts out a statement supporting that guy. He got himself elected to something the DSA calls its Red Rabbits Security Commission. So let me focus this here for you. A member of the national board moved to remove this guy. The motion failed 15 to 10. 10 people out of 25 thought a caucus that celebrates an assassin should not be running their security. Only 10. Last month, the Marxist Unity Group put out an amendment to the DSA's national program. It passed 12 to 11. What does that say? Listen to this. You think they don't want to change the United States, fundamentally get away from the Constitution and the Declaration? This is what they just passed. That the presidency and the Supreme Court of the United States should be abolished and replaced with bodies chosen by Congress and subordinate to Congress. We're not talking about extra help. This is what they said on The View. You know, I'm for firefighters and they're socialists. No, they're not. No, they're not. And that even if they were, that's not what we're talking about anymore. They just passed 12 to 11. The new policy that presidency and the Supreme Court of the United States should be abolished and replaced with bodies chosen by Congress and subordinate to Congress. And you can say it all you want, but you're the people that told me that, there were no such things as Marxist or Islamist. And if there were, they would never rise to power. Mamdani. By the way, separation of powers, it's not just a feature of the American system. It is the American system. So the amendment is a proposal to end the republic, and it was passed by the board of the largest socialist organization in America, the largest one in history, by one vote. And I would bet you a year's salary that you've never heard this from anybody in the mainstream media. So here's what Democrats need to know. This is not your Democratic Party of your father, okay? I want to be precise what it used to mean, because the Democrats have a history that is, you know, better than they remember and better than we give them credit for on this particular thing. In 1947, American liberals founded Americans for Democratic Action, and they wrote it into a rule, no communists. Not, we disagree with communists. Not, we don't want any in the building. And Eleanor Roosevelt signed on. Reinhold Niemöller. Arthur Schlesinger, Hubert Humphrey, which is this guy in Minnesota, he was the most liberal guy ever, okay? In 1947, he and Orville Freeman spent 1948 physically driving the fellow travelers out of the Democratic Farmer Labor Party, which is damn near communist now, precinct by precinct, in a knife fight, and it took better than a year. That same year, Henry Wallace ran for president as the candidate of the Popular Front, and American liberals buried him. 2.4%, zero electoral votes. Okay, so what does all this mean? 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
1: Okay, so I want you to remember, 1954, Hubert Humphrey, the most liberal man in the United States Senate, the man who forced civil rights onto the Democratic Party's platform, which cost them the South, co-sponsored a bill to outlaw the Communist Party in the United States. That's from the left, okay? The most liberal guy. No communist. It's called the Communist Control Act. Look it up. Still on the books. That was the Democratic Party your father argued with. He thought they were wrong, not just about taxes. He thought, you know, he knew they were not unclear about America and where the principles they fought for. And now this generation has no idea. So the Democrats had antibodies, ugly ones sometimes, clumsy ones, but antibodies. And they used them because they had watched what happened to every left-wing party in Europe that didn't have antibodies. And the antibodies are all gone now. They're not weakened. They're repealed vote by vote at a convention in 2025. So don't tell me the person flirting with this is harmless. Don't tell me it's a phase. It's a t-shirt. It's a Che poster, a kid who read half of Marx and is growing out of it. The people who removed the exclusion clause from SDS in 1965 were not monsters. They were decent. They were idealistic. They were generous-hearted kids who thought the old men were paranoid. And that's the same thing. 7 years later, three of them were dead in a basement with a bomb they were building. Because here's the thing about this idea. And it's the only thing that has ever mattered about communism. It's not an economic theory that went badly. It's the theory of human beings. And it says you're not an individual. You're not endowed by your creator. You don't have infinite and unrepeatable worth. It says you're a member of a class and you're replaceable. Once you're a member of that class instead of a soul, everything else is arithmetic. Math can't afford that. Well, we have to just figure out mathematically which one gets it, which one doesn't. 100 million dead last century. That's arithmetic. You don't get to a gulag from I care about the poor. You get there from you're not a person. You're a category. So don't dismiss it. Not because the 22-year-old in the DSA meeting is dangerous. He isn't. I'm sure he's lovely. He'll help you carry the groceries. You don't dismiss it because the idea is patient, and it's done it over and over and over again, and it always enters through the good people who took the ward off the door. The North Koreans call it the Democratic People's Republic of Korea. Forget about the name. The name's not the guide. The name has never been the guide. Look at the votes and what they actually believe. 51% are self-avowed communists. Oh, he's craving his communists. He's crazy. Okay, well, whatever. Ignore me again. There's a home break-in every 26 seconds. 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
4: iHeartRadio weather, clear and warm tonight with lows in the mid-70s. Hazy sunshine and hot for tomorrow, highs in the mid-90s. Little change all the way through the rest of the work week into the weekend. I'm meteorologist Mace Michaels on Twin Cities News Talk, AM 1130. We're sitting at 84.
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25: Fox News. I'm Ted Lindner. The late Senator Lindsey Graham's younger sister, Darlene Graham Nordone, sworn in on Tuesday to finish out the remainder of her brother's term. Senator John Kennedy on Fox's The Will Cain Show, remembering Senator Graham.
26: I loved Lindsey. He was like a small earthquake. Even when he was utterly and gloriously wrong, you couldn't get mad at him.
25: Graham shockingly passed away Saturday night at the age of 71. The Pentagon announced it's reinstated the blockade of Iranian ports on Tuesday.
27: As of 4 o'clock today, the naval blockade is back on. But President Trump does not regret initiating the ceasefire, despite new estimates from S&P Global Mint that while it was in effect, the regime moved more than 82 million barrels of crude.
25: Fox's Jackie Heinrich. 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

0: from Los Angeles, California, this week. I'm in town working on a Christmas project, and I so rarely get out to California. I wanted to do something with the insiders. I think the insiders are putting something together in Burbank, California tomorrow. If you're an insider, you might want to check, your insider boards, because, I'm going to try to stop by tomorrow. I will stop by tomorrow, and just say hi. Check it out. If you're not an insider, you're missing so much, including the opportunity for your family to really learn the Constitution. The next song and also teaching apparatus. What do you call it? I don't know. Oh, yeah, study guide. Thank you, Sarah. I swear to you. Anyway, new study guide coming out for the amendments. We are on the Sixth Amendment. This one's got some soul to it. Trying to really teach the amendments in a way that your kids can learn, like Schoolhouse Rock. Played a little bit while I talk about this, will you, Sarah? This is the Sixth Amendment. And I just asked Jason on the air I don't know, about an hour ago, or we were with the insiders. I was like, tell me about the Sixth Amendment, and he couldn't do it. And I said, that's why you need to listen to the song. Go ahead and play a little of this. What is the Sixth Amendment? I learned so much from the Schoolhouse Rock, where it was fun to watch. We're gonna make videos out of these as well. But I learned so much because the songs you could repeat and sing. And this one is the Sixth Amendment. And what does it mean? Speedy. Don't delay it. Trial. It tells you exactly what the Sixth Amendment is in a way that your kids will learn by just singing it over and over again. It means a speedy trial, that you have to have a jury. And it will teach all the ins and outs of each amendment. So you're missing out a lot if you don't join us. Torch250.com, torch250.com. By the way, didn't we start, don't we also have it ready to go for the cars today too, Ricky?
1: The car.
0: Isn't Torch?
1: Help me.
0: Yeah. 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
0: 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And I think this one is out today, though, isn't it? 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All right, so I saw an article, and I don't want to wrap this person out. I don't mean it that way. I don't want to harp on this person because I think this is the way most people think of Theodore Roosevelt. But on the 4th of July in North Dakota, they opened the Theodore Roosevelt Presidential Library, $450 million. Okay. And, there's a living avatar of Roosevelt. You can stand, you can argue with him, you can talk to him and ask him all kinds of questions. Anyway, so I saw this article, I don't remember where it was, but it was a conservative writer, and they said they went out and they came out angry. And I think it was in the Federalist, and they said, because every exhibit that is in the building runs Roosevelt through the machine, the progressive machine, and hands you back a 2026 progressive Democrat. Big government and fair shares and equity and all of that stuff. And the advice at the end of the piece is go and admire the lobby, but skip anything with words on it. And I understand the anger, but I have bad news for you. They didn't do that to him. That's who Teddy Roosevelt was. I've said this for a long time. I hate Woodrow Wilson, because I think Woodrow Wilson had really evil designs. He knew exactly what he was doing. Theodore Roosevelt's at the beginning of this scientific era, and he's seeing that, oh, wait a minute, we can use science and we can use experts, and experts will be able to answer everything, and science will be able to solve all of the problems. And so, this government doesn't really work, and he was at the beginning of that. Remember, he is the guy who started the Progressive Party, okay? So understand, the museum didn't go woke. The museum, for the first time, went accurate. And I think that's worse. Okay, start with the statue that's out front. Roosevelt on horseback on the steps of the American Museum of Natural History in New York. Native American on one side, an African on the other. Both on foot, both below him. Stood there since 1940. there's a reason for all of it, and I'm not going to get into the whole statue thing. But the museum wanted it to come down. Everybody was like, oh, it's got to come down. That's so racist. And the Roosevelt family agreed, and the city agreed. So it came down. And in 2022, it was shipped to North Dakota on a long-term loan. Now, when this library opened up 2 weeks ago, the statue wasn't in it. It's still sitting in a storage facility because the New York loan, the term limits, require an advisory council of indigenous and black representatives to recontextualize it before anybody's allowed to look upon it. It's ridiculous. But everybody said, there it is, there it is. Woke New York, ashamed of a great America and a great American and what he did. But here's what nobody said. In September 1921, that same museum hosted the Second International Congress of Eugenics inside the halls in New York City, inside the Museum of Natural History. The president of that museum, Henry Fairfield Osborne, presided over the Congress himself. Charles Davenport ran the Eugenics Records Office at Cold Springs Harbor. You don't know what Cold Spring Harbor is? Look it up. It's terrifying. That was all run on Carnegie money. He chaired the publications of it. Charles Darwin's son gave an address. They built an exhibition in that hall, in that museum, full of charts and family pedigrees arguing that the, and I'm quoting, the wrong sort of immigrant was degrading the American stock. Okay? I want you to understand, this is the progressive movement. Okay? It went so well, they did it again in the same building in 1932, but tear the statue down, okay? So the museum that removed the statue because the composition expressed the radical hierarchy is in the same building that hosted the conference that taught the hierarchy. Nobody put a sign on that. That's an exhibit. I'd love to see that one. Now, let me turn it to Roosevelt himself. Because I'm sorry, but the article is wrong. January 3rd, 1913, he's out of the White House. He's working as an editor at the Outlook. And he sits down on the Outlook's letterhead, and he writes a letter to Charles Davenport. It's in the archives. You can read it. We have a copy of it at the archives in Dallas. And he tells Davenport, the studies are instructive and ominous. And then society has no business permitting degenerates to reproduce their kind. Okay? It's extraordinary. He writes, we have to refuse to apply human beings the same elementary knowledge every

the public welfare, not the servant of the law, the steward of the public. Columbus, Ohio, February 21st, 1912. In a speech he called A Charter for Democracy, he proposed when a court strikes down a progressive statute, the people should be able to vote to overturn the court. Former president of the United States, in 1912, proposing a popular recall of judicial decisions. That's not constitutional. That's not how it works. You can do that, but the Congress just has to go and rework that law until it's constitutional. 2025, a Marxist caucus put out an amendment through the National Board of the Democratic Socialists of America, passed it 12 votes to 11, just told you, abolishing the president and the Supreme Court and subordinating what's left to Congress. That's bull moose. Okay, that is bull moose. This is just, Theodore Roosevelt is exactly what we were seeing. He's just dressed up in prettier clothes. He's not a despicable man, where Woodrow Wilson is just a despicable man. And I don't think he actually saw what was coming. I think that Woodrow Wilson saw what was coming and didn't have a problem with it. I mean, he loved the communist revolution in Russia, okay? One, the bull moose, that's a caucus in a hotel ballroom. But it's the same instinct wearing the different clothes. Separation of power is just a speed bump, and the will of the people, as interpreted by the right people, can't be slowed down. And Roosevelt was the moderate in that election. He lost to a man who was further out than he was. Woodrow Wilson taught the government is not a machine, but a living thing, accountable to Darwin, not to Newton. That the Constitution is an organism that has to evolve. And when he spoke of the Declaration, he told audiences that if you want to understand the real Declaration of Independence, you cannot read the preface. You know, that's the part where all men are created equal and the God part. Okay. He knew exactly what he was doing. You cannot build an expert administrative state on top of rights granted by a creator, because rights that come from God can't be revoked by a commission of experts. So he knew the preface had to go. And once the preface goes, you're not a soul, you're a specimen. Buck versus Bell, 1927. Carrie Buck, poor girl in Virginia. Supreme Court rules 8-1 that the state can sterilize her. And the opinion is written by Oliver Wendell Holmes, the great progressive mind of his generation, who writes the sentence, three generations of imbeciles are enough. More than 60,000 Americans were then sterilized under the laws that came from that decision. And when the Germans drafted their sterilization laws in 1933 under Hitler, they got it from us, mostly from California. California was the model. So that's not a detour from progressivism. That's progressivism arriving on schedule. So don't think this woke business fell out of the sky in 2015. It didn't. It's been running for 120 years, and the engine has never once changed, ever. The engine is this. You're a category. You're a type. You're stock. You're a unit. You're a number. And you can be improved or eliminated by the people with better degrees than you have. And the DSA just repealed the last rule keeping the communists, the people who only look at people as numbers, out of the building. Same track. Progressivism has no brakes. So that's who Teddy Roosevelt is. And I hate saying it because I like it, but the statue thing was never about a man on a horse. It was about a philosophy that looked at the American people and saw livestock. The Declaration says the opposite. You're endowed by your creator before any government ever met you. Those are two radically different tracks. And one of them goes back to that sentence. The other goes forward, and the next station is not called progressivism anymore. It's not. It's called communism. It's called death. I urge you, look at Theodore Roosevelt. Look at the truth. Look at that letter from the Overlook. And look at the votes, because we're here again. Back in a minute. All right, let me tell you about Rough Greens. If you own a dog, you've probably had this thought at least once. I wish they could stay this age forever. Whether they're a playful puppy or they've been your best friend for years, there's never really a point where you're like, hey, you know what, I think we had enough time together. You know, I miss Uno so much.
What Dr. Black did with new rough greens and their 90-day challenge.

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0: All right. There's a lot to talk about on tomorrow's program. I hope to get to the killing of the conservative, very powerful conservative in England. This is the first time. Ricky, you looked this up. You did some homework on this. When was the last time they had a political assassination like this in England? Because they're rare.
24: It's been some time, and most of them were IRA attacks. So this is correct. The first time they've seen a leftist political assassination.
0: So this was a, not just a leftist, a communist that went and shot a very effective voice, or I don't know, shot, but killed, murdered a very effective voice on the conservative side. And today we have two Supreme Court justices on Capitol Hill asking for more security. And Congress, you should give them what they need. Protect the Supreme Court.

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6: The airstrikes continue. I'm Ted Lindner, Fox News. Those are U.S. airstrikes continuing against Iran on Tuesday.
7: They'll continue until I say it's enough.
6: President Trump speaking exclusively to Fox's Trey Yinks. The president now, though, backing away from a plan to charge cargo shipping through the Strait of Hormuz.
8: The president says he abandoned a plan to charge a fee on cargo in the Strait of Hormuz after speaking with several Middle Eastern leaders. Instead, President Trump says a 20% fee will be replaced with trade and investment deals with Gulf partners.
7: And I like that, actually, because I don't think anybody should be able to charge a fee for the Strait.
8: The president is reimposing a naval blockade on Iranian ports and says the U.S. will be guardian of the Strait of Hormuz, a critical waterway for oil and natural gas shipments. Iran says it will control the strait and has targeted commercial vessels. At the White House, Jared Halpern, Fox News.
6: The president says talks with Iran will continue. President Trump welcoming Iraq's new prime minister to the White House, saying he had a change of heart on his recently proposed toll in the Strait of Hormuz. Fox's Jackie Heinrich with more.
9: President Trump said he reversed course on plans to impose a 20% fee to keep the Strait of Hormuz open after the leaders from Saudi Arabia, UAE, Qatar, Bahrain, and Kuwait offered an alternative.
7: They said, we'd love to do it a different way. We would like to invest tremendously in the United States, as opposed to charging a fee. And I like that, actually, because I don't think anybody should be able to charge a fee for the Strait.
9: The president's remarks came alongside Iraq's new prime minister ahead of a private lunch where the two sides discussed Iraq's efforts to disarm Iranian-linked militia groups and keep plans on schedule for U.S. forces to withdraw from Iraq by September 30th.
6: President Trump says no longer a need for U.S. military presence in Iraq. Major League Baseball All-Star Game in Philly tonight. The American League beats the National League 4-0. America.
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6: Immigration and Customs Enforcement agents being told to largely end vehicle stops as an enforcement method. Fox's Grinnell Scott with more.
14: Government sources tell Fox News ICE agents must now scale back use of vehicle stops. The guidance comes after confrontations involving federal agents in Texas and Maine that ended with people being shot and killed. In both cases, the Department of Homeland Security claims vehicles the victims were in were being weaponized against agents. The new directive that takes effect now does not take vehicle stops completely off the table. They can still be used when agents are trying to track down targets that face serious charges or have violent records. Grinnell Scott, Fox News.
6: Border czar Tom Holman says it's a temporary measure.
15: I do not think the short pause can affect the arrest, because the alien can be arrested before or after that vehicle. But this is what I understand, talking to the director of ICE, it's a short pause just to make sure we're doing the right thing.
6: Holman earlier on Fox's Will Cain show. And Darlene Graham, the sister of the late Senator Lindsey Graham, officially sworn in as interim senator, carrying out the remainder of her brother's term, but the race just beginning to fill Graham's seat.
16: An emotional day here on Capitol Hill, and now that she's officially in the Senate, I think we'll start to hear who might be trying to run for the full term in the fall. In fact, Ralph Norman, the Republican representative from South Carolina, his name has been mentioned. Russell Fry, the Republican from South Carolina, has gotten kind of a shout-out from President Trump. Trump said he appreciated that. He's not made his plans known. And then you have Nancy Mace, the Republican representative, also from South Carolina. It was interesting that Nancy Mace and Ralph Norman both ran in that primary last month in South Carolina, and they lost. And so they're out of their House seat. So this might give them an opportunity to run for the Senate if they want.
6: Fox's Chad Pergram. I'm Ted Lindner. This is Fox News.
17: iHeartRadio weather, clear and warm tonight with lows in the mid-70s. Hazy sunshine and hot for tomorrow, highs in the mid-90s. Little change all the way through the rest of the work week into the weekend. I'm meteorologist Mace Michaels on Twin Cities News Talk, AM 1130. It's 82 right now.
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0: From the City of Angels near the Pacific Ocean, good morning, good evening, wherever you may be across the nation, around the world. I'm George Norrie. This is Coast to Coast AM. Later tonight, the meaning of time. Here's what's happening. One person is dead, two others are missing near Alcatraz Island in San Francisco Bay after a boat with 19 people aboard capsized Tuesday afternoon. A vessel was reported to be on fire around 600 yards off Alcatraz around 3:35 p.m. Police found a capsized three-deck pontoon boat. Sad story. The U.S. Central Command said American forces launched a new round of strikes against Iran on Tuesday to degrade Tehran's ability to attack commercial shipping in the Strait of Hormuz. CENTCOM said U.S. forces resumed a naval blockade as well against vessels traveling to and from Iranian ports and coastal areas. More than 20 U.S. Navy ships and hundreds of military aircraft are currently operating across the Middle East. Let's check in with Tom Danheiser with more. Tom?
1: Well, the U.S. has restarted its blockade on Iranian ports, launched a few additional strikes on Iran, and they marked the fourth consecutive night of attacks. President Donald Trump said it will get really bad next week with strikes on Iranian bridges and power plants if Iran doesn't cut a deal. The president added, "We are being very careful with the civilian population." President Donald Trump said he has decided to replace a planned 20% fee on cargo through the Strait of Hormuz with trade and investment deals from Gulf states. This after shipping industry experts balked at the fee. Iran has not ruled out charging its own tolls for use of the Strait of Hormuz and has threatened ships that sail through the waterway without its permission. Meanwhile, Bahrain's military said it had intercepted a number of Iranian aerial attacks on Tuesday without specifying whether drones or missiles were involved. Emergency sirens, which warn of incoming attacks, were activated three times in Bahrain this morning, according to the Interior Ministry. And the price of crude oil has shot up over the last 2 days as U.S.-Iran fighting resumes, including Iranian attacks on cargo ships.
0: All right. Thank you, Tom. Dr. John Curtis is the online columnist.com. Let's get his reaction to what's been going on. John?
2: Well, what we're seeing right now is, again, a consequence of the IRGC terror group running Iran. So the, you know, Mullah government that, you know, is supposed to be led by the, you know, the new, the son of the late supreme leader, Ali Khamenei, you know, Muqtada Khamenei, is not really in control of the country at all. So the war that the U.S. has right now in Iran is with the IRGC. And it's very difficult, George, you know, for any conventional military to deal with this hybrid warfare that, you know, involves the same tactics that are engaged in, you know, the Houthi rebels in Yemen, you know, the Hamas in Gaza. You've seen it. Hezbollah in Beirut, and of course Kataib Hezbollah in Iraq. They all use shoulder-fired missiles and truck-based missile launchers. So it doesn't matter how many silos the U.S. hits. What matters is that these missile launchers are out there, and they can be launched from anywhere. So the U.S., unfortunately, is, you know, in this for the long haul right now, and Trump realizes that there's very little control the Mullah government in Tehran has with the IRGC. So Trump is back to, you know, targeting, you know, radar sites and various, you know, other military installations around the coastal areas. But again, that's not going to deal with what, you know, the problem is with the IRGC. And, you know, the idea that, you know, we were, you know, he was going to, Trump was going to charge a 20% tariff or something for, you know, maintaining safe passage in the Strait, you know, kind of defies, you know, what the whole purpose of the mission is, and that is to open the Strait of Hormuz, you know, commercial shipping the way it was without any interference from any country. So I think we're going to be in for this tit-for-tat situation. And as Tom pointed out, Trump is giving another ultimatum to to the Mullah government in Tehran that if the attacks on commercial ships don't stop, then they can expect to watch their bridges and their energy infrastructure go up in smoke. So whether that happens or not is anyone's guess. I suspect that Iran will come back to some kind of mediation. Whether that does anything, it remains to be seen. But the fact is that the IRGC is firmly in control of that Gulf region and, you know, has been firing at will at, you know, freighters and tankers. And it's going to, you know, take some work on the part of the U.S. Navy to neutralize them. So that's really where it stands right now.
0: And I feel something big is going to happen, John. Thank you. The U.S. House of Representatives has voted overwhelmingly to approve a bill that would end the practice of changing clocks twice a year and make daylight saving time permanent. The bid to end clock changing, dubbed the Sunshine Protection Act, has bipartisan support, including the backing of the president and some Democratic co-sponsors. Following the 308 to 117 tally in the House, the bill now goes to the Senate. We'll see what happens. American families are increasingly being pushed past their financial limits at the grocery checkout counter, turning to credit card debt just to keep food on the table, according to a new study. Data released from the Urban Institute found that a cumulative 32% increase in food costs over the last 5 years has pushed more than one in four working-age Americans into credit card debt just to cover their regular grocery bills. Here's Catherine Austin Fitz. Catherine, that's not good news.
3: No, it's not good news, George, particularly because we're looking in many instances at working families. And I think, yes, it's a problem that the price of food has gone up. But I think the bigger problem is for many years, decades, in fact, our income has not kept up with inflation. So we're watching a real squeeze. And that's because so much of government policy has encouraged the consolidation of the economy into sort of billionaire control. So we're looking at a real public policies in both monetary and fiscal policy to encourage deterioration in family income. The one thing I could suggest to families, because if you look at the, you know, what policymakers are saying they're going to do to lower inflation, those things are going to lower income, if not lower income more. So what's really, really important is to do everything you can to become more resilient. And I would really suggest using cash if you can, because when you use credit cards, you drain a lot of money in fees. And of course, if you don't make your monthly payment, then you're paying a fortune in interest rates. So credit cards are really a trap, and anything you can do to shop with cash, I think is really going to, you know, it's going to help a little bit because those fees are very heavy.
0: Well, the key to credit cards is to pay it off pretty darn fast. Thanks, Catherine. In a moment, Dr. Randy Shannon from criticalhealthnews.com joins us to give us some tips on how to stay around a little longer. Here's that toll-free number to ask questions, not to get on the air, but to ask help, because they have a full staff behind them right now waiting for you. 1-855-949-7234, 1-855-949-RADIO, or criticalhealthnews.com. Back with Dr. Randy Shannon in a moment on Coast to Coast AM. 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
0: And welcome back to Coast. George Norrie with you, Dr. Randy Shannon with us, an author. Her book is called Tongue Tales, A Delightful Adventure into Animal Tongues. Speaker, naturopathic doctor who believes that supplementation and natural remedies are essential when it comes to everyday health. Randy, welcome back.
7: Well, thank you, George. It's so great to be with you. George, I am in like one of your necks of the woods. Could you even guess where I might be tonight?
0: I have no idea. Where are you?
7: I actually, from Miami, flew through to Dallas, and then the connector flight to where all of the green guys are. I flew into Roswell today.
0: Really?
7: I did. So I'm kind of in your stomping ground.
0: You missed by a couple of weeks their anniversary.
7: I know. But it's actually a great town to visit. Driving through, I guess, what you would kind of call the city square. It's just neat how all the businesses really step up to the plate, you know, to represent. So some of them pretty funny.
0: We're going to take calls earlier today and then next hour with Dr. Randy Shannon, so we'll get you some tips. What is it about the human body, Randy, that needs supplementation? Why do we need it?
7: Well, you know, people don't realize that. Well, think about it like this. Let's do the analogy. Can the car run if it doesn't have oil?
0: Nope.
7: And, you know, even if we see the check engine light on and then three of the tires are losing air, should we ignore that?
0: Nope.
7: No. So there's a whole bunch of moving parts that go into getting from point A to point B. You know, and Dr. Wallach was always talking about the couch potato. Even if you're a couch potato, all you have to do is have that 60 minerals and 16 vitamins and 12 amino acids and 3 essential fatty acids. And he never had it in the good and bad food list, but he talked about it, which is the cholesterol. We got to have cholesterol as well. It's a necessity for us to function properly, to have our reproductive system function properly, to have our brains function properly. It's like 20% of our body. So if you're missing any one of those ingredients, it's just like the car.
0: Is too much sometimes too much?
7: You know, the things that I use are pretty much water soluble. So my body's just going to take what it wants and get rid of the rest. And I've heard that about certain nutrients, one in particular where the doctors say 300 to 400 micrograms of it is too much because the cows died when they got 1200 micrograms of it. And it's a certain mineral. And I say, well, we're not cows. And the science is there. It's just a lot of times it's not allowed to get out. So I've never had bad reactions with anybody except, you know, maybe sometimes they took a little too much on an empty stomach, or their stomach wasn't really it wasn't acidic enough. And so they get a little bit of nausea, but you can undo that. You know, if you're taking some other things that aren't water soluble, yeah, sure. For sure. Your body is going to not know how to handle that.
0: With Dr. Randy Shannon from criticalhealthnews.com. Randy, email in from Margo, one of our listeners, wants to know when the best time is to take your blood pressure. Is there one?
7: What I tell my clients is take it first time, you know, first thing in the morning, and then take it in the afternoon, take it in the evening, and get the balance out of those three. Best time probably is the morning. I think most people will go with that, but I don't subscribe to just do one or only just do it at one time, because you have lots of things going on. But yes, I would say if somebody wants me to pick one, I'll go with morning, but I like the medium of three.
0: She asked a question about dental CT scans, and after doing 2 years of pre-dent, I can tell you that this new technology is wonderful. They really help dentists. What do you think?
7: Anything that's helpful. There was a documentary that came out a few years ago, and actually one of the people very involved in that became a client of mine. And shout out if he's listening. We had a fantastic conversation. He was a super interesting person. And it talked about how the mouth is just so incredibly important. And I say that anyway, because I every single day I'm doing face, tongue, and fingernail analyses. But they talked about digging in and being less invasive. Less is definitely more. But yeah, the CT scan, that's going to reveal what a traditional x-ray can miss. And so it'll see the bone loss around the teeth. It'll see cracks, fractures, impacted wisdom teeth. I don't like root canals personally. I think it should, my personal opinion, should never be done. It's interesting because when they looked at people that had a root canal, say on the right side of their mouth, if they developed cancer later, it was on the right side of the body, typically in the right breast. So, and it was, I think that what I'm telling you there was 100%. And if he's listening, he can pop me a text right now and I would be able to have a thumbs up or thumbs down on that. But yeah.
0: What do you recommend? Pull the tooth instead?
7: Yes, that would be what I would say. I'm not a dentist, so all the dentists listening to this are going to like freak out that I'm jumping into that. But my personal opinion would be just pull it and let that heal. And if you had a root canal, you also, if they're drilling into that, it has to be left open to heal. You can't immediately stuff something in there because you're trapping the bacteria in it and it has no place to go. And that's why people that have had root canals get sick, whether it's today or 5 years from now, because that bacteria has festered in there and it had no place to escape. And so that's a real problem.
0: And you're not a fan of peanut butter, are you?
7: Not at all. Dr. Wallach and I had that conversation that we didn't feel like Jimmy Carter was actually eating the peanuts that was getting sold to the mass public, because what the public gets is peanuts that have sat in moisture and then they develop mold, which is super toxic to us. And I can tell you time after time after time with clients, people will say, well, I have cysts on my liver. I have a lot of pain. I'm getting nauseated. Of course, the skin changes. And my first go-to question always is, are you eating peanuts? And the answer almost 100% of the time, if not 100% of the time, has been yes. And a couple of them said every night. So it's a daily. So they're just really damaging the liver.
0: I like peanut butter, Randy. What am I going to do?
7: I love it too. I do. Who didn't grow up with peanut butter and jelly?
0: We all did.
7: And Wonder Bread. But if you look at the ingredients from back then to the ingredients now in that Wonder Bread, it's far different. Most of the things that are in there have been banned in other countries. America really needs to step up to the plate. Not only like what Catherine said, use your cash. We can't just keep saying these things and expect our country to change if we don't actually do them. We can't expect the body to change if we don't actually throw some of these things out. I love peanut butter. Grow your own peanuts. Don't let them sit in moisture. Then there won't be a mold. If you can't do that, don't eat them. There's different kinds of butters out there. Cashew butters, almond butters. I don't even know what else there is, but there's really good. You can make it out of anything, literally anything. Tree nuts is the best.
0: Your book is called Tongue Tales, A Delightful Adventure into Animal Tongues. Tell me about that.
7: The book is on Amazon. It became a bestseller, a children's bestseller. I got a text about 1 month after we published it, and it became a bestseller in the children's world. So I would say newborn to up to about 10 is going to be a cutoff, maybe 9. It's just whimsical, looking at a bunch of animals all the way through. They're really cute. We made everything adorable, and every one of their tongues is sticking out. And at the end of the book, we talk about you, the listener, the child, go look in the mirror and stick out your own tongue. And that can just be, you know, cute and fun with mom or dad. Go look at the mirror and see what you see. You have to understand that the tongue is telling a story. It's telling the condition of digestion, the lymphatic system, the spleen, the liver, the gallbladder, the heart, the hormones, whether they have candida or not. You know, it's just all in there, and there's more. And so we want kids to start learning at such a young age so that when they become adults, they're not like at 20, I didn't know anything about this. So we don't even look at our own bodies, let alone know to look at them.
0: How old were you when you became a naturopathic doctor?
7: I was in, I'm 58 now, so I was in my very early 40s. But I had been in health and nutrition on and off since I was 18, 19, somewhere in that range.
0: So you knew what you were doing.
7: Well, every time you spend more time in your niche or your trade, you get better and better. And now I feel like I can do it all in my sleep, and I love it. And everywhere I go, I was at dinner tonight with a group of people, and the guy that I was sitting next to holds his fingers out, and he says, "What do you see?" So you can just learn to do it on the spot. We do teach that in a master class.
0: We're going to come back in a moment with Dr. Randy Shannon from criticalhealthnews.com and take your phone calls. And we'll take calls next hour as well, so you don't miss out. Jump aboard, ask a question, and let's get you taken care of.
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3: iHeartRadio weather, clear and warm tonight with lows in the mid-70s. Hazy sunshine and hot for tomorrow, highs in the mid-90s. Little change all the way through the rest of the work week into the weekend. I'm meteorologist Mace Michaels on Twin Cities News Talk, AM 1130.
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11: Fox News, I'm Sue Guzman. The Pentagon announcing it has reinstated the blockade of Iranian ports Tuesday. U.S. military also launching new attacks targeting Iran, and Tehran has responded.
12: Iran has been launching attacks of its own against neighboring Gulf states, including Kuwait and Bahrain, where U.S. troops are based. An Emirati tanker hit by an Iranian cruise missile last night, killing one crew member and wounding eight others.
11: Fox's Lucas Tomlinson, ICE says, is going to pause most traffic stops to allow agents to receive more training. The move following two high-profile deadly shootings involving immigration enforcement, one of them in Texas, the other in Maine.
13: Federal sources are telling Fox News ICE enforcement numbers are going to drop drastically. That's something they want people to expect, but they say the pause is necessary because agents have to go through additional training right away.
11: Fox's Alexis McAdams reporting. 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
1: And welcome back to Coast, George Norrie with you along with Dr. Randy Shannon from criticalhealthnews.com. And here's that number to call for assistance. She's got an army behind her. 1-855-949-7234. 1-855-949-RADIO. Randy, what was it that got you involved in health?
7: I just always had a passion for it. You know, back in the day, it was like Jack LaLanne. You saw how amazing he looked. And later on, it was all of the workout videos. And then when I got into radio, because I'm a former Fox affiliate talk show host, I did that for 8 years. We had really amazing guests on, like Patricia Bragg, Bragg's Apple Cider Vinegar. I think we had her on like 3 times.
1: She was one of the good ones.
7: Yes, and she was just so interesting at her age. I think she was born in like 1925, maybe. Yeah,
1: she's not with us anymore.
7: Yeah, and so she was just amazing. She grew all of her own food. She had water. She swam in it every single day in her backyard, but it was a lake. It was her own. And she was just very active. So it's interesting to see, you know, there's bodybuilders. You can see these videos out there where they're eating 25, 30, 100 eggs a day. They're natural bodybuilders. I mean, that does sound very excessive and it's near impossible to do, but they're doing it and they look amazing. So that totally defies these people that say eggs are the enemy. I just don't buy into that. And I knew that the body could rebuild itself. And I think most people don't realize that. And I think that they're not taught that. And I think the medical world makes you think differently, like everything is progressive, but the body is actually constantly rebuilding itself. The skin renews, the gut lining can actually replace itself in just a few days. So think of whoever's listening in the audience that has these gut issues, it can replace itself. Even the bones are continuing to remodel. And we have seen that where we've worked on people that were bone on bone. And 6 months later, you can literally see it in an x-ray, the cartilage that regrew. People have to think about it, step back and think about it, because if it was really dead in there, there would be some real, not just the pain, but this would turn into something else really bad. But they have to give it the building blocks that it needs.
1: You know the name Joey Chestnut?
7: No. Who is that?
1: He is the constant winner of the Nathan's Hot Dog Eating Contest on July 4th.
7: Is he healthy? Is he a healthy guy?
1: This is my question. This guy ate 66 hot dogs and buns a few days ago on July 4th. Is that healthy? 66 hot dogs and buns?
7: That is not healthy. I guarantee that is not healthy. And if you followed him, he probably threw up later, is my guess. All of it. It's really hard on the body. Absolutely hard. That's terrible. And the ingredients in those hot dogs was probably not great either. I'm very particular about my sourcing.
1: All right, we're going to take calls right now with Dr. Randy Shannon. We'll do it next hour as well. Let's start with Harry in Port Huron, Michigan. Welcome to the show. Hi, Harry.
8: Hey, George. I have a neighbor. He has something called venous insufficiency. And I want to see if Randy has any ideas. I'd like to see him in a lot better health and being able to walk again.

0: to function right, but the brain will see that and go, oh, okay, I can fix this.
1: What causes the vein walls to weaken so much?
0: Oh my gosh, it can literally lack a mineral is probably the main thing. So, you know, and that can actually happen to anybody if they're not getting the nutrients that they need. Medical doctors will say it's, you know, it could be a family history or, but listen, what mom and dad did doesn't have anything to do with you unless you took the same bad habits with you. You know, when I left my house, I like to use this example. We used country crock at home. And so when I left, I used country crock also. But if you look at that label, it says it's about 80% oil. It's not butter. It's not real butter. So why did I use that? I don't know. I took those same bad habits with me. So, you know, they say it's standing, sitting for long periods of time. I actually bring it back to deficiency. Deficiency of the vitamins, the minerals, the amino acids, the essential fatty acids, and also sabotage on the body. You know, you can't sit and beat the body up and not give it what it needs, those vitamins, minerals, amino acids, but then giving it all the bad things that it actually doesn't want. It doesn't want the fried foods. It doesn't want you reaching for the chocolate bar. It really wants you reaching for what's healthy. We have to, George, do the things for longevity and less pain at the later stages of life. We have to do it now. And this is everybody. And it's really common sense, but we just don't implement it. Eat real food. Try to get as close to nature as possible and minimize all those processed foods, because that's where, George, the bulk of the junk is getting in. And then they don't have any of the minerals.
1: What's causing so many people to pass away, Randy, at 44, 50? It's crazy.
0: Yeah. They're not protecting their one of their biggest muscles, which is the heart. Getting all the bad foods. They're not, you know, they are couch potatoes. There's so many shows on, you know, Netflix and Prime and Paramount and all these different platforms. And I'm not saying that they're terrible. Some of them are really, really interesting. But you do have to get up, go walk after your meals, spend time in the sun. It was never the enemy that they always told us it was. You don't need the chemicals. You don't need the sunscreens. They said there was articles years ago and everybody ignored it or didn't see it. And it said that those cause cancer. So we are like plants. We got to get sun. We have to prioritize sleep. People are not doing that. I'm one of them right now, George. I'm running on 2 hours of sleep, and we heal when we sleep. So we have to prioritize that. Relationships in our life got to be healthy. If you have a ton of stress, that's going to cause cortisol levels to go up, very unhealthy. So you have to learn how to manage the stress, whether it's prayer, meditation, gratitude, time outside, time outdoors, get some hobbies that you love. And then don't smoke, don't vape just because it's a fad. Don't do it. It's not going to do any favor. Limit alcohol or don't drink it at all. I think it's something like one drink, George.
1: One drink of what?
0: Any alcohol. It takes the liver maybe a day or two to actually recover from that.
1: Let's go to Joe in Boston. Welcome to the program. Go ahead, Joe.
2: Hi, George. I wanted to again thank Tom and thank everybody. I now have restrictive lung disease. My cancer's getting a little better, but now I have restrictive lung disease and I have AFib. So that's the first thing. Randy, I have two things. I understand your views, but people aren't going to do that. All our foods and our meats have this stuff in, and people like to have these things. I wish you would make meals or get somehow get stuff started with good food. People like good meats and peanut butter. I love organic peanut butter. And my second question, I'll take it off the air, like John from my friend John Potter, who likes me. Does your fee include you sending the people vitamins? Because if I can get some help, I would like to see you. Does that include the vitamins and the stuff like that?
0: I don't know what you need in particular until I take a look at you. And my programs are months long. A consultation's, you know, just

0: that, a consultation. But my tongue analysis is 3 or 4 months, and my full analysis is 5 months. And then if we're dealing with something like a cancer or, you know, anything autoimmune. And I have a client who sent me a text. I hope that I can find this in lightning speed. I'm going to read a text. Yes, here it is. He sent me this text while I was at dinner. He said, I had a CT scan and it all came back clear. No cancer. Thank you for your help. So, you know, if people think that it doesn't work, the body heals. This guy is a client and he sent me that while I was at dinner. He got his scan back. So, you know, my fee is for months and months of appointments. So I have year-long programs. So what do you need? I don't know until we actually take a look. Nobody comes to me. All my appointments are virtual. Stay in your home. Enjoy your life. You do not need to come to Florida because I'm there most of the time, but we don't meet in a clinic environment. And by the way, we picked up our 22nd country last week. We had a couple come on from Uruguay.
1: What about organic peanut butter?
0: The problem isn't that it's organic or not organic. It's, was it grown in moisture where it sat and grew the mold? If you know for sure that it didn't have the mold, listen, George, I want to wave my magic wand, just like the caller said, you know, can't you make it? So the rules of life are the rules of life. I can only follow those rules of life. And I can lead to the water, but I cannot make people drink. It may not all be fun. It may not all be fun, but it eliminates so much pain and agony if you do it right.
1: Big time. Let's go to Tim in Kentucky, east of the Rockies. Tim, go ahead.
2: Howdy, folks. How's it going?
1: Good, Tim. Thank you.
2: Good. I have retinitis pigmentosa, and it's a degenerative disease of the retina, and I have actually Usher syndrome, so I know specifically the cause of my RP. I've lost over 90% of my photoreceptors, and I fully agree that the body is miraculous and, you know, does restore itself, but this is something that's, of course, menacing to a lot of people, unfortunately. What would be something, you know, organic or homeopathic that you would kind of maybe direct somebody towards along the lines of what you specialize in?
1: Would Luden work for him?
0: Yes, it would. And here's the thing, and he may have already taken that, and I feel like I've actually spoke to somebody. What was your first name, sir?
1: It's Tim.
0: Tim. He may be somebody that we've actually spoke to on the phone that didn't schedule with us, and he has went everywhere and scheduled with everyone. I don't know if it was Tim or not, but why not schedule with me, the naturopathic doctor? That's what I would say, because this is something that's been going on, you know, for a long time. And it's where the vision definitely slowly declines. And then, you know, it starts with things like night blindness. That might be the first symptom that people get, difficulty seeing in the dim light. And the vision can change over that. And they're saying that there's over 80 genes in the body. I don't know if this is true or not, but what they say is 80 genes in the body have been linked to different forms of that. And so what I would do is massively go at the body with nutrients and cleaning up the diet and cleaning up the bad things out of it. And, you know, even if we can't fully reverse it, then how about we just get you as best as we possibly can so that you're not suffering as much?
1: Does the body repair itself quickly?
0: So basically what I tell my clients, because this is how we see it, when I look and I do the face, tongue, and the fingernail analysis, what we typically see, and this is real and it's documented when we meet with the clients over and over and over, is, you know, month one, we're going to see a few changes. It's not like crazy drastic. But if you've been so depleted for 10, 20, 30, 40, 50 years, people need to be realistic. It's not going to, you can't snap a finger and it's going to be great overnight. You have to be realistic. 3 to 4 months is what I say it takes to kind of refill the storage bins. What are those? Those are your organs. Those are your kidneys, the liver, you know, the spleen, fill in the blank. And it takes about 5 to 6 months to really, really have amazing turnaround. And when somebody schedules with me, we know exactly what's going on and we track it the whole way.
1: We're going to come back in a moment. We've got an hour to go of calls with Dr. Randy Shannon from criticalhealthnews.com and you.
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2: iHeartRadio weather, clear and warm tonight with lows in the mid-70s. Hazy sunshine and hot for tomorrow, highs in the mid-90s. Little change all the way through the rest of the work week into the weekend. I'm meteorologist Mace Michaels on Twin Cities News Talk, AM 1130.
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9: Fox News, I'm Ted Linder. The Pentagon announced it's reinstated the blockade of Iranian ports. The U.S. military also launching new attacks targeting Iran. Tehran responding.
10: Iran has been launching attacks of its own against neighboring Gulf states, including Kuwait and Bahrain, where U.S. troops are based. An Emirati tanker hit by an Iranian cruise missile last night, killing one crew member and wounding eight others.
9: Fox's Lucas Tomlinson. ICE says it'll pause most traffic stops to allow agents to receive more training. The move following two high-profile deadly shootings involving immigration enforcement, one in Texas, the other in Maine.
11: Federal sources are telling Fox News ICE enforcement numbers are going to drop drastically. That's something they want people to expect. But they say the pause is necessary because agents have to go through additional training right away.
9: Fox's Alexis McAdams. 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
1: What is the nature of time? In a moment, Mike Ricksecker joins us. We'll talk about that. His book is called Travels Through Time, Inside the Fourth Dimension, Time Travel and Stack Time Theory. 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
1: And welcome back to Coast. George Norrie with you, author and researcher Mike Ricksecker back with us. Produces full-length content on ancient wisdom, lost civilizations, UFOs, and the supernatural. His books include Travels Through Time, Portals to the Stars, A Walk in the Shadows, and Alaska's Mysterious Triangle. Mike also hosts the annual Stargates of Ancient Egypt tour and exploration of Egypt's pyramids and temples. And here he is back on Coast to Coast. Michael, how are ya?
3: Doing pretty well, George. How are you doing today?
1: Good. How did you get involved in all these mythological areas?
3: Yeah, it's been a really interesting journey, a really interesting road, but, you know, it comes down to, well, first and foremost, I'm an experiencer, so that's where my research into all things paranormal, supernatural, that's where all that happened. But, you know, I grew up on Indiana Jones, so I was always really intrigued with ancient wisdom, what really happened in Egypt. And then early 90s, those films like Stargate and really the documentary by John Anthony West and Robert Schock, Mysteries of the Sphinx, that really inspired me as well. And along the way, I just discovered that, you know, these two fields, these two topics are really related and connected to each other.
1: Classic topics too, aren't they?
3: Oh yeah, they really, really are. But, you know, we keep discovering more, and there's a lot out there that is really out there for us to explore. And, you know, by no means has the research dried up. We're just really getting started.
1: Mike, when we talk about the nature of time, what are we talking about?
3: Yeah, when we talk about the nature of time, really we're talking about, I mean, time is a human construct. It's something that we have devised to help keep track of our reality, to know when to plant the crops, to know when to show up at work at the right moment so our supervisors don't get upset with us, when to catch the bus, these things like this. And so in that sense, time doesn't really exist. It's really the fourth dimension, and this is where our consciousness resides. Theoretical physics has shown us that we have up to 11 hyperspatial dimensions, 0 through 10, and time is the fourth. And what's fascinating about that is, you know, that means that there are these other dimensions above time in which other beings, other entities, other areas are open for us to explore.
1: Mike, before there was a universe, was there time?
3: That's an excellent question. So I believe that all time is concurrent, past, present, future, and it's very cyclical in nature. And we find a lot of evidence for, even in our ancient symbolism, our ancient texts, that all times concurring. We have this symbolism of ancient renewal of, you take a look at something like the trees out in the forest, and as a tree dies, so forth springs new life from the ground. So we have this eternal recurrence like this throughout even that scope of nature. So time is of the same. So when I'm asked what was before the universe, I always say it was the universe. Now, it wasn't this universe, but one that reformed from the remnants of an older universe, much like our solar system we've seen, and we have evidence for through science. A lot of physicists will say that this solar system was actually born out of another. So same thing with the universe.
1: Michael, what does it mean with time tiers? What is a time tier?
3: So time tiers, this is kind of interesting. So when we look at the nature of time in the way that, I mean, I liken it to a stack of photos. And each moment in time, like a photo in that giant stack. And this is something that I call stack time theory. And so each, take where you're sitting right now. Every moment that has happened is happened. I'm sorry. Every moment that has happened is happening and will happen is all there right now, all concurrently. Each moment, like a photograph in a giant stack of photos. And each of those moments has its own frequency. Sometimes two of those moments will resonate the same frequency and bleed into each other. That's when we have something called a time slip. But if you were to expand outside the fourth dimension, again, the fourth dimension being time, if you were to expand out into the fifth, sixth, seventh, and so forth, you would be able to see time as one whole object in each of those moments. Again, like a photograph, something that's accessible from outside the time. So you could view it as this giant stack that you could kind of pick at will where you want to go.
1: When most people think of time, they think of their watch or a clock, but that's not what we're really talking about, is it?
3: No, it's not, because time, again, is it's a human construct. It's something that we have devised as a tool to aid us. A watch or a clock or something like that here on Earth is going to operate very differently somewhere else out in space. The space agencies today are actually looking to try to institute time zones on the moon to try to just cohesively be able to keep track of that when we start sending astronauts and establishing space stations and things like this on the moon. But it's, again, that's really just a tool that we've devised, but it doesn't really exist.
1: In your book, Travels Through Time, you speculate on the stacked time theory. Explain what that is.
3: Yeah. I was just kind of going through that a little bit ago. And again, it's this idea that, you know, all time is concurrent, and, you know, each moment is here with us right now. So where I'm sitting, what I did here, sitting here 5 years ago, is right here with me now. What I'm going to be doing a year or two down the road is also here. It's just each of those moments is its own frequency. And so I believe something like real time travel would be the ability to access those different frequencies to move to these other points in time. So again, each moment, like a photograph in a giant stack of photos, that once you could really harness that ability to be able to move between those different frequencies, you'd be able to move up and down that stack.
1: Does it have much to do with the Mandela effect?
3: So I think the Mandela effect is a result of time travel encounters and people that have been able to go back in time. I believe we have real time travelers now. And so when the Mandela effect occurs, it's basically time sorting itself out. Again, because all time is concurrent, that means if you were to go back in time and change something, then those effects, much like the butterfly effect, would have those ripple effects through all of time thereafter. So when we see things like the Mandela effect, a lot of time it's, we see it in branding, like, the spelling of Fruit Loops or Oscar Mayer or something like that. And nobody's going back in time to change the spelling like that. That's just too trivial. But that those little things like that can be affected by other small differences that have occurred through time.
1: And they call it the Mandela effect because a lot of people believe that he died in prison during the 1980s, when in reality, he was released in 1990, passed away in 2013.
3: Right. Yeah, it's really amazing. And I'm one of those that when he passed away in 2013 was surprised because I thought I had remembered that he had passed away earlier. And so, yeah, that's where we get the with the term the Mandela effect. But there are a lot of these other things that have happened that people remember very differently. And those memories are shared by a multitude of people, sometimes up to millions across the entire world, people who don't have any contact with each other whatsoever, remembering the same thing that apparently didn't really happen. And so I think what happens with those changes that happen across the timeline is while most people do remember the current change, a lot of people in the back of their minds maintain some bit of memory of the original version of the timeline.
1: Did it happen maybe in another universe or another dimension?
3: Not necessarily another universe or another dimension. I believe it still happened in this timeline, but the change just occurred and changed this timeline. Now, our physics does show us that we do have other universes out there. The idea of a multiverse is more of a physical one rather than changes in time spawning off all of these different universes. But yeah, we do have these other physical ones out there that we might be able to access via some sort of portal or wormhole or something like that.
1: We're talking to Mike Ricksecker. His website is his name linked up at coasttocoastam.com, and his latest book is called Travels Through Time. Is it conceivable that time travel backwards and forwards is not possible?
3: Well, what's interesting is there have been people who have speculated that, okay, no, it's not. I mean, I believe it is. There are a lot of other people who believe it is. You even have scientists that will tell you, yes, it is actually possible to do it, but there's a Russian scientist back in the 80s with the last name of Novikov, and I can't pronounce his first name, so please don't ask me.
1: I was just going to.
3: Yeah, but he came up with something called the Novikov consistency principle, in which he said, yeah, time travel on the surface is possible, but you couldn't go back and change anything because of math. That if you were to calculate it all out, you would end up with a remainder, and you can't have that remainder. So therefore, you wouldn't be able to change anything. And what's interesting about that is you had a couple of other renowned physicists kind of jump in on the conversation back in the 80s, Kip Thorne and Joel Polchinski. And it was a really, really interesting scientific debate in which they actually came up with the Polchinski's paradox, which is much like the grandfather paradox, but while scientists kind of discredit the grandfather paradox as a kind of tool for science fiction writing, and they kind of dismiss it, they actually agree with Polchinski's paradox, even though it's very, very similar.
1: And Novikov was the theoretical astrophysicist, right?
3: Yes, he was.
1: His name was Igor Dmitrievich Novikov.
3: Yeah, Dmitrievich. That's the part I can't pronounce. But I guess I just did.
1: Why would they give him a name like that, right?
3: Yeah, you know, it's a different culture. It's all right.
1: What would it take to time travel, Mike? What kind of apparatus would be necessary?
3: Well, personally, I believe that because we're talking about... Because we're talking about frequencies, you know, Nikola Tesla tells us that, you know, everything in this universe comes down to frequency, resonance, vibration. And all around this, we have these different frequencies right now. I mean, you know, some of them are radio waves and so forth. And with each of these moments being its own frequency, and again, sometimes we see these frequencies bleed into each other. We see moments bleed into each other. So two frequencies that are begin to resonate with each other. And that's just standing right here, right now. That's not even using a device. You know, people can use something like meditation to be able to access this, which, you know, I believe that that would be a more sincere form of time travel. I don't necessarily think it's going to be something like a DeLorean, a flux capacitor, like out of Back to the Future. It'd be a lot of fun to jump into one of those and zip off at 88 miles per hour. Where I think technology might come into play is if you meditate, use your consciousness to time travel, and you're able to do it. I think where technology comes into play is being able to harness that particular frequency and be able to stay there, because these frequencies are always in flux. They're always moving. They're always in motion. You know, even our own human resonance, which is anywhere between 9 to 16 hertz, is always moving. It's always fluctuating. So that's where I think technology would come into play on this, is being able to tune in and harness that frequency, so to speak, to be able to stay in the moment longer than just a fleeting glimpse.
1: Remember that movie about time travel way gone back?
3: Oh, there's quite a few. The one that comes to mind when I talk about this is Somewhere in Time with Christopher Reeve and Jane Seymour.
1: I love that.
3: Where, yeah, oh, it's one of my favorites. And the basic premise of it is he falls in love with the image of this woman and he wants to go back in time to visit her, and from 1980 to 1912. And he basically wills himself back into that time. He convinces himself it's 1912, and he's essentially able to send his consciousness back to that point in time. He's able to essentially tune into the year 1912. And, you know, I believe that Richard Matheson, who wrote that, both the novel and the screenplay, and I believe he was onto something there. And he did a lot of research into the nature of time. And in fact, one of the chapters in the written novel is essentially a book review of J.B. Priestley's book, Man in Time, which is a fascinating read if you really want to get into the nature of time in the fourth dimension. And so this was something that he really incorporated into that story that we see as a fictional tale in Somewhere in Time. But I believe there's a lot of truth behind that fiction.
1: 1895, H.G. Wells wrote The Time Machine. How in the world could that guy think of that at that time?
3: Yes, he was one ahead of his time. And again, at the very, very beginning of that story, his time traveler breaks down the nature of time in the fourth dimension. And it turns into this fantastic tale of humanity in the future. But there's a lot of hidden science and hidden knowledge within that story that, yeah, Wells was ahead of his time in thinking of those ideas and bringing them to us in a format that humanity could more easily digest at the time.
1: I'll always remember that movie, The Time Machine, with Rod Taylor sitting in the time machine and the seasons kept changing in front of him. You remember that?
3: Yeah. Fantastic imagery. And if we could see something like that, if we could just see kind of time moving by us here like that, I think that would be really, really interesting. Of course, I would want to get back to my own life and continue to live it out. But to see the changes like that would be really fascinating.
1: If you had the ability to go forward or backward, where would you go?
3: Oh, That's a wonderful question because there's so many things that I would want to see. I would want to go see the life of Jesus and see what really happened there.
1: That's exactly what I would go with you, Mike. That's what I would
3: I appreciate that, George. I'd love to have you along with me.
1: I almost wrote a book about that, where as a time traveler, we went back into the time of Christ to pull him off the cross and save him. And just as we were doing it, he said, "You can't do that. You have no idea what you're doing to the world." Interesting line, huh?
3: Yeah, that really is. And, you know, I've had those thoughts as well, George. And I think that is exactly what he would say is, you can't do this. This needs to happen and it would stop us from doing it.
1: How realistic is time travel, Mike?
3: I think it's around us all the time and we don't really notice it. These little things that, we might catch out of the corner of our eye or, there's fascinating stories of, people witnessing things that, they might think is a ghost or an apparition. Some of these different doppelganger stories and things like this, I believe are actually slips in time and we're getting a glimpse of something that maybe already has happened, or sometimes we're actually getting glimpses of the future and, we're just not realizing when it happens. But every once in a while, we get that kind of deja vu moment and realize, no, I've seen this or experienced this before. Maybe it was something out of a dream. And that's where I think a lot of real time travel does happen is in our dream state because our brainwave changes through different states and our consciousness can become free floating and, people come back sometimes from those dreams and a day, a week, a month later, whatever it is, actually experience what happened in that dream. Well, that's a form of time travel. Their consciousness had moved to that other point in time and experienced it. So I think it's around us all the time. We just don't realize it.
1: We're going to come back in just a moment with Mike Ricksecker and take continuing questions with him. We'll take your calls next hour right here on Coast to Coast AM.
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2: iHeartRadio weather, clear and warm tonight with lows in the mid-70s. Hazy sunshine and hot for tomorrow, highs in the mid-90s. Little change all the way through the rest of the work week into the weekend. I'm meteorologist Mace Michaels on Twin Cities News Talk, AM 1130.
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10: Fox News, I'm Sue Gussman. The Pentagon announcing it's reinstating the blockade of Iranian ports. This as the U.S. military launched new attacks targeting Iran.
11: Iran has been launching attacks of its own against neighboring Gulf states, including Kuwait and Bahrain, where U.S. troops are based. An Emirati tanker hit by an Iranian cruise missile last night, killing one crew member and wounding eight others.
10: Fox's Lucas Tomlinson, Jordan says it shot down three ballistic missiles from Iran. House has approved a bill that would move the U.S. to daylight saving time permanently.
12: The yeas are 308, the nays are 117. The bill is passed.
10: So-called Sunshine Protection Act now heads to the Senate, where its future is uncertain. And the Trump administration has told ICE enforcement officers to suspend most vehicle stops following two deadly shootings in a little over a week. 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
1: And welcome back. George Norrie along with Mike Ricksecker as we talk about time travel. And what's your guess, Mike, when we're going to be able to start doing this? 10 years from now? 100 years from now? What do you think?
9: Well, like I said before, I think we can theoretically already do it. But as far as harnessing it and being able to do this on a very regular basis, it's probably something that's more futuristic down the road. Could it happen in 10 years? It could. Is it more likely 100? Possibly. It's really kind of hard to put a number on it. Maybe if we, time traveled right now and took a look, maybe we'd find out.
1: Were the ancients interested in time travel?
9: Yeah. What's interesting about the ancient cultures is their view of time and the universe and how that worked. When you look at something like ancient Egypt and their belief in the afterlife, and they didn't really believe so much in the afterlife as it was another part of life. We see in the ancient books, what we call the Book of the Dead, which was really the Book of Going Forth by Day, particularly the Papyrus of Ani, in which he has on his journey, the entire narrative, he's dead. He's already deceased and he ends up in front of one of the creator gods, Atum. And he asks Atum a really fascinating question. And that is, what will be the span of my life? Which is a really interesting question for somebody who's dead. And Atum tells him, your life will be millions on millions of years for millions of years. And so there, that whole idea of millions on millions of years, we see what I was talking about before, stacked time theory, that kind of layering of time like that. But we also have the imagery of the Ouroboros within ancient cultures. And we first find that with ancient Egypt. And this idea of this eternal recycling and renewal of not just a person's life, but of the planet, of nature, of the universe, of time. And so this is something that was inherently embedded within the belief systems of many ancient cultures.
1: When I was about 12 years old, I would doodle about time, and I would write dates down compared to the year we were in, and just think about it. So 10 years from when I was 12, I would put down the date. And it seemed so far away, Mike. But then when I would put like 50 years ahead, it seemed like I'd never get to there. And now here I am. Why does it seem to go by so quickly?
9: It does, doesn't it? I really believe that is perception. It's not necessarily a speeding up of time, because somebody who's much younger right now is experiencing time much more slowly than somebody who is much older than them. And I believe, again, it's because perception. If you think about it, a 10-year-old, a year to a 10-year-old is a tenth of their life. It's a very, very sizable chunk. You get to somebody who's in their 50s right now, like I am, and a year of your life is 2% or less. And so it becomes a much, much smaller component of your life. And so that's why I think in many cases, life seems to be speeding up for people who are older, when I think it's really just the way that we are perceiving, again, something that doesn't really exist. And it's just our, kind of the rules that humanity has put on this thing that we call time.
1: Is it possible that time travelers of the future from this planet have come back and are mingling with us right now?
9: I believe so. And, a lot of people believe that UFOs, UAPs, are actually time travelers from the future that have come back, which is a really fascinating concept. And I believe some are, not all. I don't believe it's an all-inclusive statement, because I believe that many UFOs, UAPs, things like this that we experience are actual physical beings that have come from elsewhere across the cosmos. It could be something interdimensional or what we might call an ultra-terrestrial, so something living alongside us here that we are seeing or experiencing. But I believe some are time travelers from the future. It doesn't necessarily mean it's human. Also, it could be, you think about it, our existence right now on this planet is kind of uniquely situated in that we're really

0: a famous legend of Rudolf Fenst?
1: I am familiar with that legend, and it's interesting because with Rudolf Fenst, we actually find his account in science fiction literature back in the 1950s. And some people believe that this account of Rudolf Fenst was actually a true story that was included in science fiction. And it's hard to know whether or not his story was actually true, if he was actually a time traveler who showed up in the middle of the street, or if it was just, you know, purely a fictional account, because there are those proponents for, even though it showed up in fiction, it was an account of a true tale.
0: And the legend, of course, is that he was a man dressed in late 19th century Victorian clothing, mm-hmm. suddenly appeared in the middle of Times Square in New York City. He was disoriented, terrified by the modern traffic, and was struck by a speeding taxi cab and killed. Right. When police searched his body, he found things from the 1876 on him. And apparently they found an elderly daughter-in-law who said that their father-in-law had mysteriously disappeared back in 1876 and was never heard from again. Now, that's bizarre, isn't it?
1: It is. And it's a fantastic story. And if it is true, that could explain a number of our missing people cases. I've done a lot of work. We've talked about it before, George, on the Alaska Triangle, people that have gone missing, planes that have gone missing, some very high profile, like the Boggs Baggage disappearance in 1972 and many, many others. And what happened to them? You had Michael LeMater about 15 years ago disappear in the Mount Marathon race in the middle of a very public race, just poof, disappears in the middle of thin air.
0: Do they go through a time warp?
1: Where do they go? And that's one of the possibilities, is that some of these people, some of these planes, some of these craft have disappeared through some sort of portal that may have taken them to another point in time. And I like to use the Thunderbird legends as an example. If you had an airplane go back in time, say 500 years, what would that look like to the indigenous peoples of the area at the time? Because they would have no context whatsoever of what an airplane is. They know birds are in the sky, and this thing would be, very loud, very thunderous in nature, have this huge wingspan. So is that where some of our Thunderbird legends come from? Are aircraft that have gone back in time, hundreds, potentially even thousands of years, and were witnessed by the locals?
0: You know who David Politis is, right?
1: Yes, absolutely.
0: So he's written about books of people disappearing in our park mm-hmm. system. They just vanish.
1: Yeah. Yeah, it's really a fascinating epidemic. And David has done a lot of wonderful work on all of that. But, you have people who do come back and will tell some fascinating stories about, I was just walking down the path in the forest, and all of a sudden I heard a noise off to the side of the path. So I took two steps, took a look around, see if I could find the source of the noise. Couldn't find the source of the noise, so turned back around to get back on the path. And the path is gone. And now they're lost out in the woods somewhere. And so, what happened when they took those couple of steps? Did they step into some sort of portal or something that maybe it took them to another point in the forest? Maybe it took them to another point in time? These possibilities are on the table.
0: Did Albert Einstein say much about time travel?
1: Yeah, at the end of his life, just before he died in 1955, he said that time is nothing but a stubborn illusion. And so he believed that it didn't really exist. And in fact, stacked time theory is, I discovered along the way, really, was that it's based on Einstein's concepts of what he called the block universe. Now, I didn't discover that till later on. I had all these ideas and concepts. And so, probably a good 25 years ago. And so as I was doing my research, I'm wondering, okay, has anybody else, thought of ideas like this? Is there, can I validate what I have going on in my head here? And started looking around, and Einstein's theories in the block universe are very, very similar in that all time is concurrent. It's all existing right now. And he likened it to this huge block of all time existing. I liken it to a stack of photographs. He didn't get

0: really into so much the idea of time travel and time slips, other than the fact that all time was here and that it's an illusion around us.
1: And he tied time travel to the speed of light, did he not?
0: He did. And so that's where I believe Einstein kind of got hung up on the concepts of time travel, that we would have to go beyond the speed of light in order to be able to truly time travel. And as far as mathematics is concerned, yeah, that's, you know, in that sense, that would be true. Again, I believe it has more to do with the consciousness and frequency and that sort of thing. But you have some scientists today saying that, well, if we could slingshot ourselves around a black hole, then we may be able to experience real time travel, because around a black hole, space and time bends. And that's a fascinating idea, but you know, we're not getting near a black hole anytime soon to be able to try that out. And even if we did, the gravitational pull of a black hole is so strong that you'd go through a process known as spaghettification, which would stretch out your body and your craft that you were in to the point that, of course, it would end up killing you. So it's not really a feasible idea, but it is based on Einstein's theories on surpassing that speed of light and using that as a method of time travel.
1: To travel through time, do you need equipment or can you do it differently?
0: Yeah, I don't necessarily believe that you need equipment. Like I said earlier, I think it's something that could potentially aid in the process. But if you have all these fluctuating frequencies, and I'm not saying it's easy, because when you have vibrating materials, you know, frequencies are changing. The electromagnetism, the earth, and things like this fluctuate. We know this. And so these things are always moving. Our own bodily resonance is always moving. It's always in flux. So therefore, to be able to tune into some of those moments, I think it'll come, you know, down to meditation. And, you know, there are very gifted astral travelers, remote viewers, things like people like this who have, you know, are really on the path of doing that. And in some of these cases, I believe they do experience a type of time travel. And so when they're able to do that, or a person who is intentionally trying to time travel, that is basically using their body, their own personal resonance to tune into those different frequencies, so to speak. And so I think where technology will come into play is again, to be able to harness a specific frequency or be able to really kind of modulate it as it moves. And it's challenging, again, because you don't necessarily know which frequency, you know, this room in, well, I'll just say 2010, because this house is only about 20 years old. I don't necessarily know what the frequency of this room in 2010 was, and it might actually accidentally tune into, say, 1847 instead. So it's a challenge, but I believe it can be done.
1: In Back to the Future, the movie, they had a DeLorean, which was the time machine, right?
0: Yeah. Yes, and that would be fun to jump into a DeLorean and zip off.
1: And you mentioned 88 miles an hour. That's what that car went.
0: Right, exactly.
1: Is that where you got it, that number?
0: Right. Yeah, that's the number they use in the film, is 88 miles per hour that they had to get to basically get the flux capacitor that was in it to send them off into time.
1: Mike, what projects are you working on now?
0: Yeah, always working on a lot of projects. Right now, I'm in post-production on my Stargates of Ancient Egypt film. So that should be out sometime this autumn. Really looking forward to that one, because that gets into the actual Stargate chambers and temples that are labeled as Stargates in Egypt. And there are many of them. I think people would be very surprised.
1: Let's talk a little bit about that when we come back, Mike. And also we'll take phone calls with Mike Ricksecker as we talk about time travel on Coast to Coast.
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7: Minneapolis.
8: The blockade returns. I'm Sue Guzman, Fox News. The military reimposing a naval blockade in the Strait of Hormuz and is launching new strikes.
9: The president making clear Iran is in for plenty more pain unless and until it gets back to the negotiating table.
10: They'll continue until I say it's enough. I mean, they'll continue. They've been the word the military likes to use is degrade. They've been degraded to a very low level.
9: President Trump insisting the Strait of Hormuz is once again open for business for everybody but Iran, although he did back off a bit from his plan to impose a 20% fee for that service provided by the U.S. military after hearing from allies on the Gulf Cooperation Council.
8: Fox's Anita Vogel. Iran says more than 30 people were killed in U.S. airstrikes targeting Iran. Israel and Lebanon holding new talks on ending Israeli military action. Fox's Jonathan Savage reports.
11: Hopes for swift progress of these talks in Rome are low. Lebanon wants Israel to withdraw troops from the south of the country. Israel says it won't do so while the Iran-backed Hezbollah group continues to threaten. Its military is occupying what it says is a buffer zone about 6 miles into its northern neighbor. A meeting in Washington last month produced an agreement meant to end the conflict and disarm Hezbollah. But the militants have rejected the deal and Israeli strikes have continued. Lebanese troops are supposed to ensure peace when Israel withdraws. Jonathan Savage, Fox News.
8: Lights are out in Cuba again. The island nation suffering yet another blackout of the national electric system. This is the third blackout in Cuba in just 2 weeks due to a U.S. oil embargo putting increasing stress on the island's power grid. And the death toll from the Bangkok bar fire has risen to 32 as two more victims have died of their injuries. America's listening to Fox News.
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8: The Senate Intelligence Committee is set to hold a confirmation hearing for Jay Clayton, who President Trump has tapped to lead the nation's intelligence community.
19: Walter J. Clayton III, now tapped to serve as Director of National Intelligence. He was supposed to go through the Senate confirmation process last month until President Trump blocked the hearing as leverage to push forward his priorities, including seeking the confirmation of a successor to Clayton's current role as U.S. Attorney for the Southern District of New York. Clayton's nomination expected to move forward quickly, as Democrats have been in an uproar over the president's temporary pick for the job, home builder and Federal Housing Finance Agency Director Bill Pulte. Jeff Manosso, Fox News.
8: President Trump delivers a keynote address today at a major conference of defense and technology firms.
20: The president will close out the Pennsylvania Defense and Innovation Summit at the Army War College in Carlisle. The two-day summit brings together senior military and Pentagon officials, defense contractors, and technology CEOs. Pennsylvania Republican Senator Dave McCormick leads the summit and has secured billions of dollars in investment commitments to the state. President Trump is urging defense firms to speed up delivery of critically needed munitions and other weapons systems and has submitted a record-setting more than $1.5 trillion Pentagon budget amid the ongoing conflict with Iran. At the White House, Jared Halpern, Fox News.
8: The House has passed a bill to make daylight saving time permanent, known as the Sunshine Protection Act. It passed 308 to 117. The bill now moves on to the Senate, where its future is uncertain. Subaru issuing a massive SUV recall affecting more than 540,000 of its popular models. Officials say an incorrect weight limit label on certain Ascent, Forester, and Crosstrek models could lead to overloading and possible increasing the risk of a crash, although no crashes or injuries have been reported. I'm Sue Guzman. This is Fox.
21: iHeartRadio weather, clear and warm tonight with lows in the mid-70s. Hazy sunshine and hot for tomorrow, highs in the mid-90s. Little change all the way through the rest of the work week into the weekend. I'm meteorologist Mace Michaels on Twin Cities News Talk, AM 1130. Right now it's 78 degrees.
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24: It's John Justice and Tuesday morning. The latest in artificial intelligence with David Gartenstein Ross's 630. And will the next example of fraud be found in the Minnesota Free Student Meals Program? 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
2: iHeartRadio weather, clear and warm tonight with lows in the mid-70s. Hazy sunshine and hot for tomorrow, highs in the mid-90s. Little change all the way through the rest of the work week into the weekend. I'm meteorologist Mace Michaels on Twin Cities News Talk, AM 1130. Right now it's 7.
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3: Fox News, I'm Ted Lindner. The Pentagon announcing its reinstate of the blockade of Iranian ports Tuesday. The U.S. military also launching new attacks targeting Iran. Tehran responding.
4: Iran has been launching attacks of its own against neighboring Gulf states, including Kuwait and Bahrain, where U.S. troops are based. An Emirati tanker hit by an Iranian cruise missile last night, killing one crew member and wounding eight others.
3: Fox's Lucas Tomlinson. The 2026 Major League Baseball All-Star Game in the books. The American League defeating the National League in Philly 4-0. New York Yankees outfielder Cody Bellinger named the Ted Williams Most Valuable Player, securing the honor for the American League by hitting a two-out, two-run single in the first inning. And the House has passed a bill to make daylight saving time permanent, known as the Sunshine Protection Act. It passed 308-117. It would put the country on the time currently observed from March to November, unless the state exempts itself. The bill now moves on to the Senate. 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
1: And welcome back. Mike Ricksecker with us. We're taking final calls as we talk about time travel. What's your best bet, Mike, on time travel? If you had to put it all on the line, yes or no?
8: Yes, it's real. And I believe that we actually have time travel experiences in our daily lives that we don't necessarily recognize our actual time travel experiences.
1: And what about portals? Do you think they're real?
8: Yeah, absolutely. Even NASA has admitted that we do have portals. They recognize them as, well, what they were calling for a while, X points out in space right outside the planet. Now they're calling them electron diffusion points. But these are actually, they're recognized as portals that are allowing the solar wind to enter into our atmosphere much, much faster and create these unusual anomalies. So they do exist. I believe this is how many people have gone missing. I believe this is how craft are coming in and out of our plane of existence. And I believe the ancients knew how to be able to harness this. And this is where our ancient stargates come from, an intelligence being's ability to be able to harness that power of a portal and use it at their will.
1: Back to the calls. Let's go to Mayad in New York on the wild card line. Hello, Mayad.
9: Yes, wonderful program, George and
1: Thank you,
9: Mike.
1: Dear.
9: And Mike, I want to respond. I have a couple examples of something you just said, that we have time travel and don't realize it. First of all, anyone who has had a precognitive dream, and I remember a one dream so starkly that in driving in Manhattan when I had the light, it caused me to pause, and then someone in the other part of the intersection went through, and I and my brother would have been broadsided. So I would have lost my life. So, yes. Also, when dead loved ones come to us, such as when I was living in Hamilton, Canada, and had a dream on September 10th or early morning September 11, 2001. And both my late father and my late brother came to me in the dream, and they didn't tell me exactly what was going to happen. I'd even seen the World Trade Center in an Etch-a-Sketch keychain that I had bought there. Scratching my head, why am I looking at the World Trade Center? And just before September 11, 2001 happened in New York City, they let me know that something big was going to happen. So I was somewhat prepared and steeled for it. But I have a brief two-part question and then some comment with the third part. First of all, I'd like to know your analyses of the Montauk Time Experiment Project. Both Art and George had people like Preston Nichols, Peter Moon, I forget the name of the other.
1: Al Bielek.
9: Yes, thank you, thank you. And also on the Philadelphia experiment, because the USS Eldridge, besides dematerializing, there were time anomalies. And the last part brings up something George referenced, which is one of my favorite movies, and that is A Time Machine with Rod Taylor. It seems to me that H.G. Wells was quite prescient in terms of our present day and the AI coming at us in this respect. If you remember when Rod arrives at his destination, everyone looks the same. So diversity, as now, is no longer important. I love New York because of the different food cultures you come across, you know. And then it was like there was no social interaction. George has seen people at restaurants with their spouses or their friends, and where are their heads? In their phones. And of course, at the end, when he asks about their books, and it's hard, they're very indifferent, hard to get their attention. And when they show him, oh, these are our books, and he picks up one and they crumble in his hand. And we, of course, have banned books now under this current regime. So if you have my three questions and concerns, I'll listen over the air. Thank you, gentlemen. And thank you, Mike, for your story of the Papyrus of Ani. That is just so excellent regarding ancient Kemet. And I'll listen over the air. Thank you, George.
1: Take a shot at some of those, Michael. Go ahead.
8: Yeah, absolutely. Thank you so much for the questions and the commentary. That was fantastic. Yeah, when we look at like the Montauk Project, the Philadelphia Experiment, these sorts of things, yeah, our government is very aware that things like time travel are absolutely possible. And so they are going to do things to learn how that might work. And, you know, unfortunately, their perspective is we're going to try to weaponize it, you know, just like, you know, the Stargate Project and the remote viewing, you know, we're going to spy on the enemy, this sort of thing. So yeah, they are absolutely going to

0: they seem to be, wherever it is that they go, seems to be outside of that scope of time. So that's why I either think it's going to be one of those other dimensions, or it's going to be something that's actually outside of it all. And if we are something like a simulated universe, that would be kind of interesting to explore as well. I do touch a bit on that throughout the book as well. And I'm trying to remember what the last question was there.
1: You did well. You got them all in.
0: Okay.
1: So go to Bill in Oregon, truck driving. Hey, Bill, go ahead.
2: Hey, George. Hey, Mike. You know, I saw this thing recently about how an asteroid blew up over Russia and nobody noticed it. And it made me think of, primordial black holes and the Big Bang. Okay, we all know the Big Bang is hard to comprehend. And frankly, I think the end of the universe is even more difficult. I'm talking about the, in general relativity, the singlet state and, the end of quantum spin throughout the universe. And I was also thinking about, what's this got to do with primordial black holes? Well, George had a guest on that said a primordial black hole isn't necessarily dangerous. But a primordial black hole about the size of a small asteroid, like the one that blew up over Russia, would pass right through the Earth and would completely, it would completely sterilize the Earth. There would be no Earth left just because of its mass. And out in between the galaxies, there's a thing called the Great Attractor. Now, nobody knows what it is, but here's my theory. What if it is a primordial black hole that is massive? I mean, massive. And it's massive enough to, move galaxies in the local group around. And now we've seen this through instrumentation. All right. The Virgo group is now the Lanakia group because of, the changes. And in ancient Sumeria, in ancient Mesopotamia, they were obsessed with how there's changes in the sky. You know, they talked about for like 15 years, the occultation of Marduk. Why was it Marduk where it's supposed to be? But my point is this. What if the Great Attractor, it goes into like an it's partial antimatter. And when we go into the singlet state, whatever matter's remaining gets blasted into an antimatter state, and then we have another, just basically a big bang, another big bang, and time starts again. And as you approach it, you would, if you could approach the Great Attractor, you would travel through time.
1: Interesting scenario, Mike. What do you think?
0: It is, and I'm glad the caller brought this topic up because we didn't really get into it during our discussion. And it is interesting that what science is starting to show us these days, because recent observations from the James Webb Telescope, some scientists are now thinking that we may actually be living within a black hole ourselves, which is rather fascinating to think of. But basically what the caller is describing is what some scientists call the cyclical universe. And so the idea that the black hole was the end of a previous universe. So when this universe ends, it's going to result in another Big Bang. So what's the beginning of the universe? What's the end of the universe? And that is the Big Bang. And I believe this is actually shown out in our ancient cultures through the Ouroboros. I mentioned that earlier, that the symbolism of recycle and renewal. But if you actually look closely at the depictions of this, you see two different tracks. Sometimes they're represented as different colors. Sometimes it's just the depiction of the backside of the serpent. Excuse me, and then the underside of it. But I've been relating this in recent years to that scientific research that came out of Antarctica, the neutrino research, where scientists, and was a peer-reviewed published paper, were saying that the neutrinos running out of the ground in a reverse manner was indicative of a parallel universe running in reverse time. So if you have those two timelines, one running forward, one running backwards, meeting, I believe, the Ouroboros, where the head is eating the tail, that is indicative of the beginning of the universe, the end of the universe, those two parallel universes, so those two

0: Twin Cities weather, it's going to be hot and humid again today. Partly cloudy with some smoky haze from those wildfires up north by later this afternoon. High of 94 with a heat index near 100. 74 tonight. Partly cloudy, smoky, hazy, 94 tomorrow. I'm meteorologist Sean Cable on Twin Cities News Talk, AM 1130. Right now, it's...
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9: Fox News, I'm Sue Guzman. The U.S. launching fresh strikes against Iran as the naval blockade has been reinstated in the Strait of Hormuz. White House Deputy Chief of Staff for Policy Stephen Miller says the commander-in-chief is sending a clear message.
10: You do not cross the United States. You do not violate an agreement with the United States. You do not break your word with President Trump or America. And you attack shipping in violation of that agreement, and you will pay a hellish price.
9: Jordan says it shot down 3 ballistic missiles from Iran. Bahrain says it intercepted several Iranian attacks. House approving a bill that would make daylight saving time permanent.
11: The yeas are 308, the nays are 117. The bill is passed.
9: So-called Sunshine Protection Act now heads to the Senate, where its future is uncertain. 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
9: 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Less hair, less health care. Around 25% of men with male pattern baldness notice hair loss by the age of 30, with the number jumping to 2/3 of American men losing hair by 35. But a chrome dome means at least one upside for your health. Researchers have found that those who had already begun losing their hair by age 30 had a 29% reduced risk of developing prostate cancer. And those who had started balding even earlier had a 45% reduced risk for both aggressive and less aggressive forms of the illness. While the reason for the link is unknown, the researchers wrote in Cancer Epidemiology that they suspect a genetic variant in the male hormone receptor gene affects both conditions. 8 minutes now in front of the hour on This Morning. Once again, here's Nicole Murray.
8: And now, the three big things you need to know. Number one.
10: The U.S. has restarted a blockade on Iranian ports and launched dozens of additional strikes on Iran, marking the fourth consecutive night of attacks. President Trump.
11: I don't think anybody should be really in that position, but we were doing it as a reimbursement. The Gulf states are going to invest a tremendous amount of money into the United States, and that was very satisfactory to me. I think it's actually much better.
10: Trump is also threatening to hit Tehran's power plants and bridges as soon as next week if peace talks do not resume.
8: Number two.
10: The House has voted to make daylight saving time permanent nationwide. In addition to keeping clocks shifted 1 hour ahead, the measure would allow states to use standard time if an exemption is in effect before the federal law is enacted.
8: Number three.
10: Federal Reserve Chairman Kevin Warsh has testified before Congress, saying the agency is still committed to reaching its 2% inflation target.
12: That's our clear and constant aim, the star we steer by.

0: If we get policy right, and I can assure you we will, the inflation surge of the last 5 years will be a thing of the past.
1: Warsh also promised to do his job, even if he is pressured to lower interest rates by President Trump. Darlene Graham has been sworn in to fill the seat of her older brother, South Carolina Senator Lindsey Graham, 3 days after he died unexpectedly. It is the first instance of a sibling being appointed to replace a deceased senator. A dangerous heat wave that's been scorching the north central U.S. is shifting to the northeast today before expanding farther south in the mid-Atlantic later this week. Dr. Juanita Mora says air quality is a concern.
2: That ozone becomes like a sunburn into the lungs. And when that occurs, people can start wheezing, having coughing, having respiratory problems, along with from the heat, all the dehydration that can occur.
1: More than 125 million Americans are under some sort of heat alert. United Airlines has announced Economy Plus, which features a fully blocked-off middle seat, giving passengers extra elbow room. The airline will start selling the new seat option later this year.
3: Extra elbow room, extra fees, extra pricing, more expensive seats. That's all this is.
1: I mean, I get it, and I haven't seen exact prices for what this is going to... But for that extra room on those long flights, I think it might be worth it, no?
3: Well, how much? That's the question. How much more is it going to be worth it?
1: I would say up to $100 extra, I would still go for it.
3: Per ticket, like each way?
1: Yeah.
3: You go for it?
1: Yeah, I would.
3: Yeah,
1: but okay. I'm bougie, you know what I mean?
3: 6 minutes now in front of the hour.
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3: Hey, glad you're with us. Welcome into Wednesday. It's easy to feel as if you finished a marathon after navigating IKEA's maze-like layout to buy furniture. Now, dozens of runners will actually log 26.2 miles within a single store. The marathon at an IKEA in England quickly filled its 80 spots after registration opened last month. The race is not until December. Runners will complete 17 laps around the showroom, market hall, and warehouse. The aid stations might serve IKEA's popular Swedish meatballs, and runners will probably receive kits to build their own medals. But the Washington Post says the race isn't all fun and games. Runners must finish within 6 hours so IKEA employees can get back to work. A portion of each roughly $110 entry fee will be donated to Shelter, a British charity that advocates for affordable housing. The local market manager for the store hopes to make it a bigger event in the future. For Nicole Murray and Mike Gavin, I'm Gordon Deal. 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
22: More hours of attacks. I'm Dave Anthony, Fox News. As the U.S. military conducted hitting Iran again.
23: This was the fourth straight night of strikes. CENTCOM saying U.S. fighter aircraft, drones, and naval vessels launched precision munitions against Iranian missile and drone sites, naval capabilities, and coastal defense systems during the seven-hour wave to further degrade Iran's ability to threaten commercial shipping and civilian crews. Iran, meantime, retaliated against U.S. bases in Jordan, Kuwait, and Bahrain.
22: That's Fox's Madeline Rivera. President Trump warns Iran more attacks are coming, telling Fox.
24: Next week it gets really bad for them because next week comes the power plants. Next week comes the bridges.
22: Now, unless Iran agrees to negotiate on a nuclear deal, he says, and he vows they'll never get weapons. The U.S. also reimposed a blockade around Iran's ports, though Iran keeps insisting it'll control the Strait of Hormuz shipping. President Trump says the U.S. controls it. He dropped a plan, though, to impose a 20% security fee for ships passing through. An American scientist is being detained in China And while we're just learning that, he's been held there for 18 months.
0: Boston-based Yulin Chen is a seismologist who tracks North Korean nuclear tests. His family and Massachusetts Senator Edward Markey say Chen has been wrongfully detained by China as a suspected spy. They've gone public because they see no sign the Chinese government is willing to let him go.
22: Fox's Jonathan Savage. ICE agents will not be making many traffic stops for now. Most of them are on hold. Following deadly shootings in Texas and Maine, they're under investigation. Border Czar Tom Holman tells Fox.
1: We'll let this play out where it is, but I think ICE is going to continue doing record arrests, record removals, and this is, I wouldn't even call it bumping the road. I mean, this is going to be a short-term review.
22: In both shootings, Homeland Security says the drivers killed used the vehicle as a weapon. America's listening to Fox.
2: Twin Cities weather, it's going to be hot and humid again today, partly cloudy with some smoky haze from those wildfires up north by later this afternoon. High of 94 with a heat index near 100, 74 tonight, partly cloudy, smoky, hazy, 94 tomorrow. I'm meteorologist Sean Cable on Twin Cities News Talk, AM 1130. 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
3: Wednesday, July 15th, 2026. I'm Alex Hogan. Americans typically vote with their pocketbook, but this time around, will foreign matters matter more this election year?
4: I think while Americans are always wary of overseas entanglements, they also understand that if we don't lead, if we don't fill that void, someone else will.
5: I'm Dave Anthony. A nasty stomach bug is spreading in many states, with Michigan hit the hardest.
6: The challenge with this particular pathogen is when you wash your lettuce and wash your raspberries, this parasite actually stays sticking to it.
7: And I'm Jason Chaffetz. I've got the final word on the Fox News Rundown.
3: It's the economy, stupid. That is the famous political catchphrase that strategist James Carville coined during Bill Clinton's successful 1992 presidential campaign. The idea is that Americans care more about their wallets than really any other issue. And it's why poll after poll shows affordability is a top concern for voters this year. However, could foreign affairs play a bigger role this time around? The United States' months-long conflict with Iran is having a direct impact on the global oil supply chain, disrupting the flow of tankers through the critical Strait of Hormuz. It's a situation polling shows is unpopular with the majority of Americans. And with military actions escalating this week, prospects for a peaceful resolution seem to be dimming as the fighting resumes. However, President Trump has justified his decision to strike Iran both last summer and in the current crisis, citing the threat that Iran's nuclear ambitions pose to the region and to the United States.
8: Our military has done a fantastic job. And you know the bottom line, though, and I say it to everybody, and I say it as much as you want to listen, Iran will not have a nuclear weapon.
3: While running for a second term, President Trump campaigned on the promise of no new wars, and frequently he slammed past conflicts that lasted for decades. Here he is in the days before the 2024 election, speaking in October at his rally in Madison Square Garden.
8: We don't want your sons and daughters to get a little draft notice and you have to explain to them what it means. We're tired of fighting. I'm the only president in the last 84 years that didn't start a war.
3: So that message was welcomed by so many isolationists in the Republican Party, and it had been echoed by GOP candidates in the current cycle. For years, there has been this perception that this is a growing fraction in the party. But is that entirely true? And with the midterm elections rapidly approaching and the Iran conflict ongoing, should Republicans be worried about this?
4: It's not unheard of for foreign policy and national security to be one of the dominant themes in an election.
3: Colin Reed is a Republican strategist and co-founder of South and Hill Strategies.
4: If you look back in 2004, for example, when George W. Bush was running for re-election against John Kerry, we were in the post 9/11 world. People were very scared, and frankly, they felt as though President Bush would be a better steward of America's national security than John Kerry. And that was reflected in the exit polls, and that was reflected in President Bush's re-election. Since then, yeah, domestic affairs have tended to dominate the discussion through the Great Recession and then the Trump era that began shortly after that. As it relates to Iran, look, this is like the great unknown, because if we were sitting here 18 months ago at the inception of the Trump term, it wouldn't have been anyone's on bingo card that the United States would have toppled the Iranian regime, and we'd be in the situation where, by the way, Venezuela and what happened there, I think it's overlooked in this debate.
3: Absolutely.
4: As well.
3: I was going to bring that up. There's a lot of different conflicts, different parts of the world that are involved now that I think a couple years ago people would not have foreseen.
4: And Cuba could topple at any moment, and that could be, frankly, one of the Trump administration's defining second term successes. But yeah, you alluded to this. The situation in Iran has become, I think people are kind of confused. They don't really know what's going on. It seems to change. There's lots of different shifting circumstances. But ultimately, if the situation in Iran impacts the price of oil, I checked right before we came on, the price of oil is around $80 a barrel right now, slightly higher than when the war started. not the $200 a barrel some were predicting.
0: Yeah.
4: That's good. Let's hope it stays that way. But that's where people start to really feel the pinch, and that's where they say, okay, what's going on over there?
0: Yeah, well, so I'd like to break down some numbers with you and get your perspective. So right now, 4 in 5 Americans expect that this war with Iran is going to drag on for an extended period of time, and only 37% of respondents, according to this Reuters Ipsos poll, approved of U.S. military strikes in Iran. So do you think Republicans are thinking about these numbers and the weight of that impact ahead of the midterms, and how much so?
4: Well, they are or they're not, being honest with you. So they're, of course, they're seeing that, because anyone who's in a close race is watching that. But in many ways, the situation in Iran, and President Trump's been pretty clear and honest about this, in that he viewed it as something that needed to happen.
0: Yeah.
4: He's been watching what happened in the situation in Iran and the regime over there as a young man in New York in 1979, and what they did to our embassy. And that's something that has stuck with him throughout his entire life in public service and predating it. And you can go back to watching him in the 1980s talking about how he views what's happening. And he's right, by the way. The Iranian regime is and has been the greatest exporter of terrorism around the world, the greatest state sponsor of terror. And they've inflicted untold damage not only on us, but our allies in the region. And if this were easy to do, if it were something that could have been happened sooner, it would have been. This situation has bedeviled presidents of both parties. And frankly, President Trump's theory of the case has always been, this may not be popular, but it's necessary. I'm a second term president. I'm a commander in chief. I've been here before, and this is me doing what I think is right for this country and the world. And there will be short term sacrifices.
0: So speaking to that point, I saw a separate poll. This is actually a Fox News poll that says the administration, first of all, as you mentioned, the administration has repeatedly said it needs to carry out this war because Iran can't have a nuclear weapon. So this Fox News poll found that 64% of Americans now say it's unlikely that this agreement with the U.S. will stop Iran from pursuing nukes. And that's including more than half of Republicans. So more people say they don't believe that Iran is simply going to give up trying to build nukes, even after we do have an agreement. So how does that sit within the Republican Party? Does the administration have to move forward regardless? You can't simply give up when you've already started. What do you do here?
4: Well, and that's it. And the president's going to speak Thursday night on prime time. And he does have the bully pulpit. And that's one avenue that I think he could explore more fully, because that's something any commander in chief can do, which is just dominate and lay out the theory of the case. And he's shown time and time again on domestic affairs, and it's carried through on international as well, that what he says, by and large, carries great influence within the Republican Party. And I think it will throughout the course of this summer, and particularly if he can wind this thing down. He's been pretty clear from the beginning that he views this as a short-term pain to achieve a really long-term objective that he views as necessary. The price of gas, gallon of gas, has gotten higher. Yes, it hasn't gotten, I should point out, to the $5 it hit in the summer of 2022 under the Biden administration, which was a completely different set of circumstances. And those were poor policy choices he made for a different, in his desire to make America more green. So I think that the Republican Party will stay with Donald Trump as long as they can, because in the words of Ben Franklin, we should all hang together, we'll all hang separately. And that's the choice going into these midterm elections.
0: So one other poll I will throw at you for your perspective. There was a survey. This was by polling firms Beacon Research and Shaw and Company Research. So they say that there's this shift in foreign policy perspective that we're seeing. 64% of Americans overall, they favor the United States taking a leadership role in international affairs. That's up more than 20% since 2023. So is that surprising then, that we're seeing these other polls showing that Americans don't favor the war, but they do apparently want international involvement?
4: Well, if you look back at the Biden administration, just for a comparison point of view, there were a number of international incidents that happened on his watch that I think Americans, by and large, who may have been living their lives, not necessarily paying attention to what overseas, were horrified at what happened. Mm-hmm. And what happened in Afghanistan, and that withdrawal there, and that visual of people clinging to the plane, I think you didn't really have to have an ideological perspective or point of view, or be a Republican or a conservative, to think that's not right. And that's what happens when American leadership withdraws. There are many who argues that the attacks against Israel on October 7, 2023 would not have happened but not for that fiasco in Afghanistan 2 years earlier. Some would argue the war in Russia and Ukraine wouldn't have broken out with American leadership in the world. So I think while Americans are always wary of overseas entanglements, they also understand that if we don't lead, if we don't fill that void, someone else will. And I think there is a patriotic sense that America needs to be not the world's policeman, but we are the world's greatest of power. And with that comes responsibility.
0: So I think the Republican Party right now is a little divided on foreign policy. You have some of the America First ideology Republicans who, you know, want to focus a little bit more domestically. You also have Republicans who do believe in having strong NATO alliance leadership. Does the party need to create these two groups? Is it more of a sliding scale here? How do you see that?
4: Well, as long as Donald Trump is president, it doesn't really matter what the party thinks because he's in charge. And you've seen that with some of the views that Vice President Vance as a senator carried as a senator, and now he's a vice president, and he's been one of the lead negotiators and one of the people at the table, literally, in trying to bring this war to this conflict to a conclusion. And what's going to be really telling here, Alex, is Senator Graham's passing, because Senator Lindsey Graham for so many years was the Republican shining light on foreign policy, and he believed it so passionately, and he spoke about it so articulately, and he was a throwback to a different era of that McCain era point of view when America was more involved in the world stage. So Americans, by and large, they're wary of international involvement, but they also do not like the idea of America retreating in on itself either.
0: Well, let's talk about the late Senator Lindsey Graham. As you mentioned, he had a big footprint overseas. There's been an outpouring of support for his life and his service domestically and internationally because of just how much he visited these other countries and was an advocate for that foreign policy. So he, for example, went to Ukraine 10 times. And now Ukraine this week, they're worried they might not have someone in their corner who could be speaking to President Trump the way he did about their cause. Do you think that there's someone else within the Republican Party who might try to fill that seat?
4: I think it's going to be hard to fill Lindsey Graham's shoes. He's someone who'd been there for a quarter century or more, and he spoke about this so clearly. But others will step up. I also think there was a lot of hand-wringing when the Trump administration came in about what this meant for the war, for the Ukrainian war against Russia. And for all the starts and stops along the way, the Trump administration has done a better job, frankly, than the Biden administration did in terms of giving them the tools they need to carry this thing out. There's been no widespread abandonment of Ukraine in their war, as some suggested in the 2024 campaign. And it's, at some point, though, this needs to kind of come to a conclusion, and it needs to come so not with the Russians in a position of authority.
0: Yeah. And what about Lindsey Graham's seat in South Carolina? Let's talk about that a little bit. Where do you see this going? Do you have any thoughts on who could be filling his seat?
4: Well, it'll be a Republican seat. No spoilers there, given just the deep red tint of that state. Mm-hmm. But where I think Senator Graham's voice will be missed is someone who is, and look, he was at the table at all these issues. He became known most for the international affairs because of his friendship with Senator McCain and Senator Lieberman. So that'll be a Republican seat. And but ultimately, I do think there's going to be, if the Iran situation winds down in a way that is useful for the United States long-term interests in that entire region, for that matter, the situation in Venezuela remains stable. And frankly, if the Cuban communist regime collapses in on itself, there could be a number of just lasting legacies that when the history books are written and someone are sitting in these seats 100 years from now, there's going to be like the Trump presidency could be one of the more consequential on matters of foreign affairs. Again, not what he campaigned on. Dana Perino has a great saying in that 2000 campaign between George W. Bush and Al Gore. Guess what never came up? Al-Qaeda.
0: Yeah.
4: A few months later, 9/11 happens in the entire presidency. And that's why, frankly, we spend so much time and energy and effort electing the right people, because these things, they happen, and the person in charge has to make decisions that they never thought they'd have to.
0: Very well said. Thank you so much for your time.
4: Thank you.
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16: Good morning. It's Wednesday, July 15th. This is the Fox News Rundown. I'm Sue Guzman. The military reimposing a naval blockade in the Strait of Hormuz and launching some new strikes.
17: The president making clear Iran is in for plenty more pain unless and until it gets back to the negotiating table.
18: They'll continue until I say it's enough. I mean, they'll continue. They've been there. You know, the word the military likes to use is degrade. They've been degraded to a very low level.
17: President Trump insisting the Strait of Hormuz is once again open for business for everybody but Iran. Although he did back off a bit from his plan to impose a 20% fee for that service provided by the U.S. military after hearing from allies on the Gulf Cooperation Council.
16: Fox's Anita Vogel. President Trump says Iran has no choice but to make a deal with the U.S. as American strikes against Tehran continue to intensify. President Trump telling Fox's Trey Yingst in an exclusive interview that the U.S. will continue hitting Iran very hard, adding they're going to knock out all their power plants and bridges unless they return to the negotiating table. On Tuesday, the president also reversed course on a plan to charge 20% fees in the Strait of Hormuz. ICE agents are being instructed to end most vehicle stops nationwide for the time being. Fox's Christina Coleman.
6: ICE will still conduct vehicle stops for those considered to be the most egregious targets with serious or violent criminal histories. This comes after the two fatal ICE-involved shootings in Maine and Texas that happened within a week. Border Czar Tom Holman says the change is temporary. In Maine, DHS said ICE agents were surveilling an address for a person for a final removal order from the country. When ICE tried to stop the vehicle driven by someone coming from that address, DHS says the vehicle attempted to flee the scene and, fearing for public safety, an officer discharged his weapon.
16: Two Supreme Court justices testifying before Congress yesterday, making a rare plea for a $20.6 million budget increase to bolster security for the justices at work and at home. Fox's Mark Meredith has the report from Washington.
19: In a rare Capitol Hill appearance, Supreme Court Justices Elena Kagan and Amy Coney Barrett told House and Senate lawmakers the court needs more money to combat a sharp rise in violent threats, especially after the court issued the Dobbs decision overturning decades of abortion law. The court is asking for a budget increase of nearly $15 million to expand justices' personal security. The justices telling lawmakers today threats increased 25% last year and expected to increase again 38% this year. A decade ago, only the Chief Justice had a regular detail. Today, all nine justices get round-the-clock protection.
16: President Trump delivers a keynote address today at a major conference of defense and technology firms. Fox's Jared Halpern with more from the White House.
20: The president will close out the Pennsylvania Defense and Innovation Summit at the Army War College in Carlisle. The two-day summit brings together senior military and Pentagon officials, defense contractors, and technology CEOs. Pennsylvania Republican Senator Dave McCormick leads the summit and has secured billions of dollars in investment commitments to the state. President Trump is urging defense firms to speed up delivery of critically needed munitions and other weapons systems and has submitted a record-setting more than $1.5 trillion Pentagon budget amid the ongoing conflict with Iran. At the White House, Jared Halpern, Fox News.
16: And the House has passed a bill to make daylight saving time permanent. Known as the Sunshine Protection Act, it passed 307 to 117 yesterday. It now heads to the Senate, where its future is uncertain. I'm Sue Guzman on the Fox News Rundown.
15: 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Guaranteed human.
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32: Fox News. I'm Chris Foster. It's been four straight nights of airstrikes in Iran since those restarted in response to Iran attacking ships in the Strait of Hormuz.
17: The president making clear Iran is in for plenty more pain unless and until it gets back to the negotiating table.
18: They'll continue until I say it's enough. I mean, they'll continue. They've been the word the military likes to use is degrade. They've been degraded to a very low level.
17: President Trump insisting the Strait of Hormuz is once again open for business for everybody but Iran.
32: Fox's Nina Vogel. Immigration and Customs Enforcement plans to expand agents' use of body cameras and is ending most vehicle stops after fatal ICE shootings in Maine and Texas. People accused of threatening agents or public safety trying to drive away. 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
7: It's something you definitely don't want, but thousands of Americans have gotten. Cyclosporiasis.
8: Well, it makes me feel very nervous.
9: I'm not too concerned right now.
7: Well, that's because she's in California. While that is one of the 30-plus states affected by the foodborne illness, Michigan is hardest hit, with more than 3,000 confirmed cases in an outbreak that's more than doubled in 4 days, and dozens of people have gone to the hospital.
8: All I know is that it makes profound diarrhea.
7: And not to be too gross, it's been described as explosive, with other symptoms, including nausea and bloating and fatigue. And so far, the source of the outbreak isn't known.
15: I wash my fruit and vegetables with soap and water, and I don't know if that takes care of it or not. What's the word?
7: We're about to find out.
16: And it's actually a parasite. So when we think of it, it's a parasite, like malaria is a parasite, like Giardia is a parasite. And that's one of the challenges.
7: Dr. Robert Redfield was director of the Centers for Disease Control and Prevention in the first Trump administration, a virologist who's now a senior fellow of biosecurity and public health policy at the Heritage Foundation.
16: This particular pathogen is not able to transmit human to human. In order for it to infect a human, an infected individual develops what we call oogocytes in their small bowel. They get excreted in the environment, and they have to mature in the environment for 1 to 2 weeks in the soil, water, and then they form what we call a sporocyte, and then that sporocyte can infect another human. So that's the first thing to really think of it. You're not going to get this from the salad worker, you know, who like salmonella, where you can get salmonella if you have an infected salad worker or hepatitis A. This is strictly something that you're going to get from having usually produce, mostly vegetables and fruits that have been contaminated by water, which is contaminated with human fecal material.
7: So what should people do? People are hearing about this. They're nervous. They don't want to get this terrible diarrhea and other symptoms that occur. What should people do, and how do you try to avoid getting this?
16: Yeah, so the first thing is, although it's not going to be very effective for this particular problem, is I always do remind people that it's important to have what we call safe food practices. Wash your fruits and vegetables, wash your hands, et cetera, et cetera. Don't put it on contaminated surfaces. The challenge with this particular pathogen is when you wash your lettuce and wash your raspberries, this parasite actually stays sticking to it. And unfortunately, chlorine or even formalin, it really doesn't kill it. So it's still there. It's a good practice, yeah. But it's not a practice that's going to change whether or not the lettuce that you have potentially will give you this disease if it, in fact, it's infected with fecal material.
7: All right, so you have no idea if whatever you're going to eat is. People hear wash your fruit, wash your vegetables. Yeah. Is that just using water? I've heard people say they wash their fruit and vegetables with soap and water. Is that okay to do?
16: Some people do, and they walk it with increased chlorine, but it's not going to affect this particular pathogen, is what I'm saying. One of the things that we really need to deal with this type of outbreak is you really do need to have an effective public health community that can aggressively evaluate and figure out the source. Right now, you hear in Michigan, people are saying, well, they think it's coming from lettuce, right? When I was CDC director, we had a significant investment in our foodborne program that we did in combination with the FDA. And we were, you know, pretty able, whether it was E. coli or Listeria, you'll hear about things. But even with the Cyclospora, we're able to find the source. Like there was an outbreak of Cyclospora from basil. There was one from cilantro. There was one from snow peas. But if you don't know the source, you know, if you just say, I think it might be in lettuce, well, what lettuce? From what manufacturer?
7: Right.
16: All right. You know, the only thing you can do to really eliminate the risks of this, if you happen to be living in Michigan right now, is probably not be eating raw vegetables and wait till they figure out the source. You know, this parasite is killed by temperatures of 158. But as you say, most people don't cook their salad.
7: No, right? So they're not going to do that.
16: But it's hopeful to me that they find the source and they finally tell you, no, it's from cilantro from this grower, or it's from salad, but from this manufacturer. But until they do that, we don't know. And it's hard because with this particular illness, it takes you anywhere from 2 days to several weeks before you get sick. So it's hard to track it down. It's not like salmonella where you get sick in a day or two and I ate at this restaurant the other day. It's harder to do.
7: And you don't know. People don't remember what they ate 2 weeks ago specific or where they got their lettuce necessarily. Or if they went out to a restaurant, who knows what of all the things they ate came from.
16: Yeah, the good news is that this is a treatable parasite infection, that if you do have significant diarrhea, abdominal pain, nausea, vomiting, maybe a flu-like illness, and it lasts for, say, more than 48 or 72 hours, you may have this condition. This condition could last, you know, for several weeks and longer. And if you have immune suppression or HIV positive, it could last maybe for a month or more. The real risk for bad illness is dehydration. And there is an antibiotic that does have positive effect on this. It's called sulfasalbactrim and Sceptra do have positive impact on this disease course. And so for those people that aren't sulfa allergic, at least there is a treatment that's going to accelerate their recovery.
7: We're talking a few thousand cases. There are more than 330 million people here in the United States.
16: That's right.
7: Are going to maybe be hearing this, seeing news reports of this, and fear they have it, but chances are they don't, right?
16: That's right. So I wouldn't overreact to this at all. As I say, again, the more effective public health surveillance we have, the more you can estimate your risk. Right now,

0: We have episodes of this disease every spring and every summer. All right. And then it sort of goes away in the fall and winter, and it comes back each year. So it's this year's different in the magnitude of it, because, as I said, of several of these states that have really quite extensive outbreaks, Michigan being and Ohio being the two states that are really leading the charge right now. And it'd be a lot easier if I just told you, don't buy lettuce from Green Bag Lettuce.
1: Right.
0: And you that's it. You just forget about Green Bag Lettuce. Or you see it all the time when they recall a cheese, or they recall chicken, or they recall hamburger meat, you know, because we have teams that figure that stuff out. But we've really cut back on that substantially. And personally, I think it's a big mistake. I think we should be really augmenting our ability to trace foodborne illness so we can rapidly get and be able to identify the source. And then that enables the American public to make very informed choices that don't really alter their life substantially. You know, I don't think this will disappear until we get into the September months.
1: Dr. Robert Redfield, former director of the Centers for Disease Control in the first Trump administration, currently senior fellow for biosecurity and public health policy at the Heritage Foundation. Dr. Redfield, thank you for being back with us.
0: Yeah, thanks for having me. God bless. Yep. Bye-bye.
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6: Fresh strikes against Iran as the naval blockade has been reinstated in the Strait of Hormuz. White House Deputy Chief of Staff for Policy Stephen Miller says the commander-in-chief is sending a clear message.
7: You do not cross the United States. You do not violate an agreement with the United States. You do not break your word with President Trump or America. And you attack shipping in violation of that agreement, and you will pay a hellish price.
6: Jordan says it shot down three ballistic missiles from Iran. Bahrain says it intercepted several Iranian attacks. House approving a bill that would make daylight saving time permanent.
8: The yeas are 308, the nays are 117. The bill is passed.
6: So-called Sunshine Protection Act now heads to the Senate, where its future is uncertain. 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
1: The 2026 MLB All-Star Game taking place Tuesday in Philadelphia. The American League defeating the National League 4-0. The AL scored three runs in the first inning thanks to Yankee teammates Cody Bellinger and Ben Rice. And White Sox third baseman Miguel Vargas hit a solo home run in the eighth. Bellinger was named the All-Star Game MVP. In the FIFA World Cup, Spain is advancing to the final after beating France 2-0. It's their first final appearance since 2010, when they won it all. They will face the winner of Wednesday's game between England and Argentina. That's your sports on the Fox News Rundown. Tony Genualdo, Fox News.
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3: On the WNBA leadership structure, pro Joe Biochem says, Dan, you don't understand. This is the century of collaborative leadership. Collaborative leadership, like socialism, has never worked for anybody. Zero. Zip. Nada. It does not work. Somebody, like Caitlin Clark, needs to be the adult in the room, whether it is when you're being attacked like Caitlin Clark, or when you're trying to lead, whether or not it is a third grade class, whether or not it is a major corporation, whether or not it is a sports league. Leadership matters. What's the old saying? Too many cooks in the kitchen? It just don't work. And I'm learning to cook. I don't want Lee in there telling me what to do. Damn right. Lead, follow, or get the hell out of the way. Harumph, harumph. I didn't get a harumph out of that guy. For OutKicks, don't at me. I'm Dan Dockich, and this is Fox News Rundown.
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19: Minneapolis.
20: Hitting Iran a fifth straight day. I'm Dave Anthony, Fox News.
21: U.S. Central Command just announced that another round of U.S. strikes are currently taking place against Iranian targets.
20: Fox's Trey Yingst in Washington.
21: These are the first daytime strikes that we've seen since the ceasefire went into effect, an indication that indeed these strikes are escalating. When I spoke with President Trump yesterday at the White House, he told Fox News that a variety of strikes would take place this week and escalate next week. He said he is reserving the energy targets for later in this campaign, trying to put new pressure on the Iranian regime.
22: We're going to knock out all their power plants. We're going to knock out all their bridges unless they get to the table and negotiate.
20: This after the president reimposed a naval blockade around Iran's ports. Iran has also launched drone and missile attacks targeting Gulf countries with American military bases, Bahrain, Jordan, and Kuwait.
23: Iran says the resurgence in fighting has cost 30 lives there and wounded more than 260. The blockade is an attempt to weaken Iran economically, but President Trump has gone back on a threat to impose a 20% fee on all shipping in the Strait of Hormuz.
20: Fox's Jonathan Savage is being called a temporary pause. ICE agents will stop making most traffic stops after deadly shootings during immigration enforcement in Texas last week, then Maine on Monday. Border czar Tom Holman tells Fox those are being investigated.
24: Is there something that could have been done better? Is there any training to get me improved? Or is simply ICE doing their job and bad things happen when people don't comply with law enforcement officers?
20: May not need to spring forward and fall back anymore.
25: The House passing the Sunshine Protection Act, which is a bill that would make daylight saving time permanent, and now heads to the Senate. And if passed, Americans would no longer have a chance to change their clocks twice a year, but it would also allow states to opt out.
20: That's Fox's Carla.
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6: A new way of talk, a new way of understanding, because we're in this together. 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
5: Well, you know, it just takes two or more gathered together to accomplish something. Seems like we're just saying goodbye, doesn't it? Here we go, another day. 7 minutes after the hour. Good morning and welcome to Wednesday, July the 15th, year of our Lord, 2026. I didn't even think about it, but I think it's payday today for many in America.
18: Heck yeah.
5: I don't think about it because it just auto deposits and then everything auto drafts out.
18: Yeah, it's already gone by the time it gets here.
5: And my allowance of $15 is left, and I pray somebody takes me golfing. If you're just waking up, the president will claim that the declassified intelligence reveals a foreign nation's plot to interfere with our 2020 election. Yeah, that old chestnut. Trump reportedly will be joined by FBI Director Kash Patel, new Homeland Security Secretary Mark Wayne Mullen, among others. Therefore, this has nothing, it would appear, to do with addressing the American people on Iran, its threat, the plan, and the path to victory. So that's disappointing. You have a big conversation going on over the inflation report. Basically, here's the good news. The good news is it's the lowest it's been since 2020. The bad news is it's mainly driven by energy that is likely, as this continues in Iran, to go back up. So, you know, I'm not being hard on the president. I'm just being balls and strikes and calling it the way it should be. I don't know that I'll ever get, I get why the president did the tariffs. I get the other nations that were unfairly, carrying out practices or leveling the playing field, but to begin his second term with that, now to be distracted by war with Iran for the longest time over the peace agreement, not the military execution. And then there was the housing crisis that was to be solved, and that can't be solved until interest rates come down, and interest rates aren't going to come down until inflation comes down, and inflation's not going to come down as long as you're at war with Iran. So you tell me if the president should be focused on the 2020 election or addressing the American people and ending this conflict with Iran. I'll leave that up to you. Lindsey Graham's sister sworn in. My son pulled a red yesterday. You know how red gets in my ear on certain things and he can't stop?
4: Yeah.
5: Like we may need to start a feature. Here's Red on his frustration with the president, and then just play the music and let him go. Go wind him up like a toy.
4: I got some music for that if you ever need it.
7: Rants with Red? That sounds like a great segment.
5: Rants with Red. You've been ranting. I mean, look, I just play the middle. You know, I was on the golf course with somebody and they're just boom. And I'm like, look, I can think of very few things the president has done I disagreed with. I can think of very few things the president has explained that I appreciated. In other words, I never liked the way he talks. I get when the president seems to be focused on the wrong thing at the moment, but I mean, doesn't throw me into a rant. Red's beside himself. We got to keep him away from the District of Columbia. I feel for him.
4: If he starts ranting, we'll just play this music.
5: Let's hear it. Red, is there something that the president's doing that's bothering you?
8: Oh, my God, Michael.
7: How much time do you have?
8: Oh, I'm just...
5: Well, that would be your music. Yeah. You'll have to work on your rants, though.
7: I think I can come up with some better music.
5: You don't like that? That's too playful?
4: Let's see. What else? I got this.
5: I'll tell you what. How bad... That's the old, yeah.
4: That's the, what's my line?
7: Of the bumblebee?
4: No, that's what's my line.
5: Oh, that's what's my line?
4: Yeah.
5: Red has been so disgruntled lately, he even had a problem with the Major League Baseball All-Star Open last night, which was very, kind of like my baseball address. Very nostalgic. Listen. Kid's running out, his gloves on his handlebars. He's wearing a Mike Schmidt jersey. Headed to his friend's house.
9: We're late.
5: That late.
10: Hey, wait up.
5: Hey, here comes the coach.
11: Some things earn our admiration. Very few earn our trust.
5: Look at Babe winking at us. Henry Aaron. Say hey, kid.
11: The ballpark. A sprint around the diamond.
5: Roberto.
11: A game of catch. That feeling often gets mistaken for nostalgia. It isn't. Nostalgia is missing something that's gone. Baseball never left.
10: It is bedlam at the bank!
5: So anyway, this whole video goes on. It's very touching. 5 minutes. And Red just ends with, now you think they could just put some freaking games on regular networks where people can find them if they love the game so much. I mean, that's negativity. Got to snap out of it.
7: It didn't go away. They might have a work stoppage next year.
5: Oh, minor details. Minor details. The U.S. blockade on the Strait of Hormuz is back in effect. The president is backing off plans on charging 20%. You'd have to edit that from your rant. That was yesterday.
7: He got my memo. He changed his mind.
5: Yeah, Red was like, I thought nobody owns the Strait of Hormuz. Now you're charging 20%. I said, well, if you guys have all the military expenditure to secure the Strait of Hormuz primarily for resources that belong to the people that won't come and open it themselves, you might as well, get some of your money back. You mean the Strait of Hormuz that was open until he attacked Iran? I mean, pretty soon, Red could go red. Could go full socialist on me. He's been tirading in my ear. And you know it's bad when I'm the one defending the president. A dangerous heat wave has returned. It hasn't left the Northeast and the Mid-Atlantic. There's just nowhere for me to go. I was looking at some cheap flights in Southwest Airlines thinking maybe there's somewhere I can fly and golf for a couple of days. That's cool. It doesn't exist.
4: Not right now.
5: I mean, you ought to see temperatures in Canada are hot. But we've been like New Orleans hot, which is really obnoxious and humid. It's the humidity I hate.
4: It hadn't been that bad around here.
5: No, just last 24 hours. Yeah, it hasn't.
4: Nice.
5: You got to dodge a few raindrops, but yes, it has been better. In fact, I even took mom out at the nursing home yesterday. We sat outside.
4: Aww.
5: Beautiful clouds, cool breeze. I thought, well, maybe she'll like being outside for a little while. Let's go in.
4: She put the TV out there with the Game Show Network on it.
5: She's got a new room with a new TV. She's got movies on demand. Mom's watching some stories now.
8: Michael, I need help with my smart TV.
9: I know you helped your dad.
5: You know my mom can't speak. Why would you do that?
9: Oh, I didn't know.
5: Mom doesn't have a voice. They removed her voice box with cancer.
9: Well, I know, but if she could, that's
5: a sensitive thing. Why is this such a hostile work environment?
9: I don't know.
5: I'm just trying to set the table here, the opening monologue.
4: What's wrong with me?
5: You're playing Pete.
7: She has Netflix, then?
5: Oh, yeah.
12: Why do you run such a hostile workplace?
5: Mom did see the home run derby. If you guys could just get some cancer, you'll see these things.
9: Oh my gosh.
5: Crying. Oh, should we start over?
9: No.
5: Yes.
9: You think we should?
5: Let's start over yesterday. Go back all the way to Rachel singing and then the open, and then let's start over.
9: Oh my gosh.
5: You all are here to support the show, not distract it.
9: Yeah, the show will distract itself without our help.
5: Well, when you come looking like a banana today, that is a bright yellow.
9: I like that, don't you?
5: I do. I do love yellow. Yellow was one of our private school choices. We had yellow, baby blue, and gray, I think, right? Keith Andrews is listening. And then we had to wear them with the gray dress slacks. I went gray or navy dress slacks.
9: Really?
5: And that was my favorite combination, was the navy slacks with that yellow.
9: Oh, absolutely. I love the bright yellow.
5: Yeah. What do they call it? It's a knit polo, right?
9: Yeah, school bus driver shirt.
7: We should make them do some Savannah banana tricks over there.
5: Well, we did have formals that we only wore on Friday football for the bus trip.
9: Yeah.
5: And that was white shirt and tie with the sport coat. And we wore it to funerals, too.
9: Well, you got your money out of your material then.
5: Yeah.
9: Okay.
5: I felt bad for one student in particular who died tragically very young. And I thought, oh, the poor guy's trapped in his private school uniform in that casket. Was that a bad thought to have? I wouldn't want to be still in that thing.
9: No.
5: But I did like the yellow. I really think we should start over. You don't?
9: I think we should just push through.
5: Did I mention there's a dangerous heat wave?
9: I think it's affecting this show.
5: Oh. So my phone's actually trying to have a conversation with me, my Aura Ring.
9: Okay, I was fixing to just ask that. Just as we begin, and now that the show is starting.
5: No, I didn't sleep again.
9: What does the Aura Ring say?
5: It was curious if I'm having some issues. You didn't sleep for long, but it was short and sweet. You managed to get some restorative deep sleep, but is there something going on? It starts walking me through all these nosy questions. Is your wife cheating on you? No. Are you binging a show? Kind of.
9: I recommend it. Get you some melatonin.
5: This ring is starting to get too personal.
9: Yes,
5: it does. How do I tell my ring none of your business?
9: Take me off your finger, then.
5: I just noticed that your entire sleep, I forgot what they call it, your sleep arc is off. Then it starts asking the first question. Are you eating later? Are you using any stimulant? Now it's got me Elvis.
9: Yeah.
5: Now I'm up all night on speed with tinfoil on the windows. No, I was watching the All-Star game. Leave me alone.
9: Yeah, there's things going on. I want to have a life.
5: Did you have an enema? No, what are you talking about? This Aura Ring is starting to know me too well. I got to run from it. Spain is moving on. Why is Spain moving on? Because I said, if there's one thing I know that I know, and that is that France is the best team in soccer, and they're easily going to win this game against Spain, who looked awful in the quarterfinals. I mean, France is in. Bastille Day? Come on, France is in. I no sooner finished speaking that than France never shows up for the game. And anybody, was I the only one to notice from the opening kick, Spain was like, this is going to sound like the craziest thing to hate, but I hate Nosiems. And Nosiem's not like a gnat. I mean, Nosiem's even smaller. You don't see them. And they bite you. And I mean, a Nosiem bite takes months to go away and itches deeper than any itch you've ever had.
9: Yeah.
5: I hate Nosiems. Spain looked like Nosiems. They were just swarming France everywhere on the field.
9: I heard nothing but France, France, you know, France all the past couple of days. And yesterday at about noon, you hear those betting apps. And
5: no, I don't, but go ahead.
9: They're on the radio.
5: I'm too busy arguing with my ring.
9: But anyway, so I'm listening to the radio, and all of a sudden, they're like, call this number now, place your bet for FIFA World Cup, where we're choosing Spain to win today's big game. And I'm like, really? You guys are trying to cook the books? I think the fix was in from the beginning.
5: Well, I'm telling you, Spain could not have looked worse in the quarterfinals. They could not have looked better in the semifinals. And France couldn't have looked better in the quarterfinals. They couldn't have looked worse yesterday. And maybe like us losing on the 4th of July on Bastille Day. They got shut out 2-0. So now they will play the winner of England and Argentina today. Don't forget, tomorrow we have the Open from England beginning. And Cody Bellinger of the New York Yankees, baseball Yankees, 2 RBIs, MVP, American League, shut out the National League 4-0. We got a lot to cover today. We got a lot of smart people to help us cover it. Miss a little, you'll miss a lot. And well, quite frankly, we'll miss you. And I promise to be very professional from this moment on. Red, keep your rants to yourself. Go change your shirt, Jeffrey. I want no distractions, banana boy.
9: Got it.
5: 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All right, 22 minutes after the hour, we come back, not one, not two, not three, but your top 5 stories of the day. One chance to live this Wednesday, July 15th, 2026. It'll never happen again. We got to understand it together because we're all in it together. This is your day. This is your morning show.
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26: Good morning. This is Patrick from Mac, Colorado.
5: Hey, Patrick.
26: I think Red needs to drink a little more on the job. Maybe it'll mellow him out a little bit.
5: Can't hurt.
26: And I'd like to know where Michael plays golf at for $15. Take me with you. I haven't found a place like that in Colorado anywhere. Thanks.
5: Oh, no, no, you misheard me. I said, and then what's left is $15, and then I sit and hope someone takes me golfing. No, there's no such thing as $15 golf. I think even the nine hole, the one where you push your own cart, the old course thing.
27: The putt-putt in Franklin, I think, is $15.
5: No, we have one in Franklin. It's nine holes. There are no carts. You pull it with a hand cart. It's very nice. I think it's like
27: $26.
5: $26. Yeah. But then my senior rating is, it's not $15, but it's closer than you think, to be honest. It's not a bad idea. I could do that today. Meanwhile, back to our attention span. The president will claim that declassified intelligence reveals a foreign nation's plot to interfere with the 2020 election. Trump will reportedly be joined by FBI Director Kash Patel and Homeland Security Secretary Mark Wayne Mullen, among others, when he addresses America tomorrow night in primetime. There could be some mentions of Iran, but no, the primary purpose is not to explain the enemy, the war, or the end game. but rather election fraud from 2020. We'll have more in our top five stories coming up, as well as more of your talkbacks. Welcome to Wednesday, July the 15th. This is your morning show.
0: Hey, this is John Watts, and my morning show is your morning show with Michael Del Giorno.

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14: Just giving you the news. We're all living this together. A new way of talk. 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
15: Though I warn you, there's something in the air today and it seems to have spread virally. 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Honored to serve you, aggravate you, whatever I can do in the morning to make your day a little bit more pleasant. I'm Michael Del Giorno. Jeffrey's got the sound. Red's got the content. And we start with Patrick. No, we did Patrick. Patrick was in Colorado. No, there is no such thing as $15 golf, although I came close. Big John in Poughkeepsie.
16: All right, first things first. Big John saw Young Washington yesterday. I recommend it. Great movie. Number two, Mike, let's get to your open pick. I like Rory. I like it. He won it one other time. And I think Jimmy Suits took the chalk with Scheffler. But not so fast, guys. Your winner is your hometown hero, Tommy Fleetwood, at 19-1. Book it.
15: I would love that. I don't know. I'm the one of the few people thinks Tommy Fleetwood looks like Jesus, or how I picture Jesus. So around my house, we call him the Lord. He has kind of struggled this year. Otherwise, he was high on my list. I mean, that would be quite the turnaround, like Spain yesterday, who looked so bad in the quarterfinals and then was swarming in the semifinals. And that's kind of why I laid off Tommy Fleetwood. Rory's got the whole game. And so I'm going with Rory, sticking with Rory. And I wouldn't mind if I was wrong and you were right. As far as Young Washington goes, just a spectacular movie. I know it ends. I'm not going to ruin anything. But it ends and you realize this is more of a project than just a great story and a great movie. This is a project to address what education is failing to address. These are stories our children are not hearing. They only master in the negative theory. And I don't know how you felt, John. That movie no sooner ended and I was like, all right, come on. Where's a little bit older Washington? Where's General Washington? Where is President Washington?
17: That will be a part of the trilogy.
15: I mean, it needs to be one. You'll be surprised how good it is, number one. And it was shockingly good because I didn't expect it to be as good as it was. It was terrific. And then you will be surprised at how little ground they cover. I'll never forget. I bring this up all the time and it sounds so mean, but I don't mean for it to. I love documentaries. I love life stories. All of our lives are going to boil down to simple messages and we can learn so much from all of them. And so I watch these documentaries and so one comes on about Eric Clapton and it was like 2 hours long and it was finally over. I was just like, wow, I felt terrible. I didn't want to even say it out loud, but all I could think of is this man's learned nothing. This man's represented nothing but a sad, boring life. I mean, when you see the amount of life Washington crammed into a couple of years, you'll want to hear the rest of that story. Yes, there were two movies that really surprised me, and I hate to promote movies, but these two movies in particular were very, very good. Young Washington is terrific. It's a must-see for everybody that listens to this show, hands down. And if you want to see another one, The Tuner, or Tuner, I think it's called. And that's Dustin Hoffman. There's a young man who's the main star of it. He was in one of the White Lotuses. This kid's got a lot of talent. This kid's really going somewhere. Terrific, terrific movie and storytelling for a change from Hollywood.
18: So sit back, relax, turn your phone off, and prepare to escape.
15: Next up is Woody in Arizona is the caller of the month. He doesn't know it yet, but he is, and here's why.
19: Hi, Michael. I'm not a doctor, but it sounds like Red has a Trump frustration fever. You and Jeffrey need to keep a close eye on him that
15: you got
19: he
15: TFF.
19: Doesn't come down with
15: you,
19: TDS.
15: Woody.
19: And if one morning he wears in a no king shirt, an intervention will be required.
20: That's pretty good.
15: Well, first of all, he won't take the North Dakota shirt off, so that's not. I'm not worried about that. But I didn't know you could get TFF, and it could lead to TDS. Woody, great call. Lisa's finally in Memphis.
21: The Platinum Hour must all be crazy because we can all laugh this early in the morning. I was trying to impersonate that voice you do, that fat, sweaty, hairy, four-neck man I pictured in my mind in a dark apartment eating, and I was trying to impersonate that voice to a friend, and I was trying to talk like my tongue was swollen in my mouth to get it right.
22: That's
21: and
22: not
21: I just
22: a bad
21: couldn't
22: story.
21: Do it, but that voice is hysterical.
22: Well, what happens is the obesity, it strangles the vocal cords.
20: What it is.
22: And my stomach is so big that I'm restricted in my breathing, which is why I run out of oxygen.
20: Hey, breathe.
22: In a simple sentence, sometimes what's occurring is I'm actually swallowing some food. Every now and then, you know, I'll feel something with my tongue and I'll go, what is that?
20: You're like
22: only
20: German.
22: To reveal it's a little bit of my Rocky Road ice cream from earlier. What a nice treat that is. The other day, I felt like the pot roast didn't have enough potatoes, but then I found them all in the back of my throat. It really was flavorful.
20: Leftovers.
22: But
15: I'll never forget. I used to do a, and I did it on purpose. So I had a terrorist voice that I used to do. His name was Ahmed. And I purposely would do an Indian voice. That was part of what made it funny, you know, that somebody would be going, terrorists aren't from India. You know, just, it was a part of the, you know, kind of the insensitivity of it. So Ahmed always talk like this. Yeah. And so I'm driving the car with my, my co-host Gwen one time. And she goes, I have a confession to make. And I'm like, well, I'm not a priest. No. What? I think I have a crush on Ahmed. And I was like, I'm Ahmed, which made it really gross, you know, because Glenn was like a little brother to me.
20: It got creepy.
15: I'm Ahmed. What are you talking about? I don't think of it as you. And I'm like, wow, you're really overthinking this. But thank you, Lisa. And Fat Guy is actually DZ's favorite, too, by the way. Although my favorite is my guy with the slur that whispers in David's ears when we're golfing.
20: I think that everybody's favorite is Jared.
15: I don't know why. I once did one with Jared and who was the guy from 48 Hours?
20: Nick Nolte?
15: No, not what? The movie 48 Hours. Oh. You know, the show, or Dateline. Remember the guy? What's his name?
20: Yeah.
15: A little street called Whimsical Alley. What's that guy's name? He's somebody's father or stepfather. Famous.
20: He was Matthew.
15: He's real wrinkled and weathered.
20: He was was it Matthew Perry?
15: Yeah. Yeah, his stepfather, wasn't it? Or real father. I think stepfather. Matthew Perry's stepfather. Keith Morrison, was his name.
20: Dateline.
15: And I once did a bit with Keith Morrison going back and forth with Jared, the fat guy. I wish I could find that. But as you know, my previous company erased everything I ever did. All right, we got good news and bad news today. This was early rising temperatures in red. In fact, if you want, I'll do the story. And then I'll do the red. Or do you want to play the role of red? You kind of do the best red.
20: I mean, we can role play if we need to.
15: Yours always has to, your trigger is you have to start with that one slogan.
20: Oh, gosh. Sure.
15: What is it?
20: Well, because when he comes on, he's like, Michael. That's what red does when he comes on in the during the break. When he starts all conversations with
15: the Mike. Minute I say something like, this is your morning show, he starts in my ear.
20: Oh, my God, Michael.
15: Oh, Michael, I'd like to. And then when I'm on the air and I go, Red, what do you think? Dead silence.
20: We get
15: off the air, you can't.
23: Now I know why I can't hear Jeffrey, because he mutes himself purposely.
15: Well, he sounds just like you, though.
20: No.
15: Which is, you got to be careful, because just like my Paul Harvey turns into Ralph Bristol, my Red can sometimes turn into a Woody, which can turn into a Roger, which right. can turn into a Tom Bosley. You know, you got to be careful with it. But so anyway, here's the good news and the bad news. Inflation fell in June. That's good news. And it was on the backs of lower energy prices. You know, I go back. My first thought was, because I'm always the quiet, confidence, positive guy. When did I become the positive one? Oh, my gosh, I'm turning into him now. But my first thought was what Newt was saying. You know, the president really has either done something really kind of really good and stupid at the same time, are something really good and very long-term smart and remarkable along the way. What do I mean? Well, number one threat is Iran having a nuclear weapon. They don't have that threat anymore. Number two goal hasn't quite been achieved yet. A safe, open Strait of Hormuz that can be trusted. And then thirdly, you would love to see the people rise up and have a regime change, which they would eventually because they're going to go broke. They have no way to commerce. But the president's managed to do it in such a way without the market crashing, without oil prices going, you know, to $200 a barrel. That's pretty remarkable the way he's done it. And maybe that's what's forced him to look like, oh, I can do whatever I want militarily, and then I can do this art of the deal nonsense and have to have some kind of a peace treaty to put a ribbon on it when you don't really need that. The problem for this whole story, and it's Axios, and I hate it when they're right because it's Axios, but the bottom line is, you know, inflation fell, and anyone can brag, and the president certainly could tomorrow night when he addresses the American people, that inflation is at its lowest rate since 2020, going back to COVID. And that's good news. The bad news is it's still 3.5%. And the only reason it's down is because of energy prices that are expected to go up, especially depending on what the coming day targets may or may not be. But that's not what set Red off. What set Red off is, okay, and he plans to talk about the 2020 election being stolen on Thursday night. You might want to focus on this war in order to focus on inflation, in order to focus on energy. And then rockets, red glare. Which, by the way, my son never has a positive thing to say about anybody. Looked at me and goes, Dad, what, Nick?
0: Patti LaBelle doesn't look 82 to me, and she doesn't sound 82. What's the name of that song you make me listen to? Lady Marmalade.
15: Hey, Sister Soul, Sister Ghost, Sister Soul. She sang the national anthem at the Major League All-Star game. It was terrific. Kidding. Yeah, Patti LaBelle, looking great and sounding great at 82. But anyway, that's kind of what set Red off. I'm going with Woody. That is TFF, and it could lead to TDS if not treated immediately. Which means right behind you, just grab any one of those bottles. Start sipping, my friend. Gold and silver recently soared to record highs, I might add. It did pull back a little bit. So question number one, are precious metals still a good buy? Answer, major banks.

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10: Morning, Michael. 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
8: Hey.
10: I think you said that you picked the rejoin music. Man, you got great taste.
8: Thank you, James.
10: Please.
8: Many of them start with me in the car, and I just take a picture of the radio, and I send it to Jeffrey. That's probably how 180 of them have gotten in there.
11: But all the cool ones are ones that I'm sitting at home going, oh, that would be really good.
8: Those are usually the ones that I go, what is that? Yeah. And you go, and I go, oh, okay, I just want to know what I don't like.
11: Exactly.
8: And then he's got, what are we up to now? How many? Which is a ridiculous amount.
11: Like,
8: and they never rotate, right?
11: Well, no, they rotate one after the other, but there are like almost 300 of them now.
8: Oh, there's more than that.
11: No, seriously. There's.
8: Either way, you know, we need a tighter rotation with the hits. Maybe we need to go with like gold and recurrence, you know, turn this into like
11: gold and recurrence.
8: You know, it's really overthinking. Wow. President Trump will address the nation in primetime in a speech Thursday. I don't think it's what you think it's going to be about.
12: Speaking from the Oval Office Tuesday, he confirmed that election integrity will be among the things he will cover in his speech.
13: It's really big news. It's really, really big news. And our country has to shape up.
12: On Monday, MS Now reported that the president will claim that declassified intelligence reveals a foreign nation's plot to interfere in the 2020 election. Trump will reportedly be joined by FBI Director Kash Patel and Homeland Security Secretary Mark Wayne Mullen, among others. The president has repeatedly claimed that the 2020 presidential election was stolen and rigged. I'm Mark Mayfield.
8: Lindsey Graham's sister has been sworn in to fill in his South Carolina Senate seat following a sudden death. The ceremony for Darlene Graham took place on the Senate floor Tuesday afternoon.
14: And that you will well and faithfully discharge the duties of the office on which you are about to enter. So help you God.
15: I do.
8: Very compelling piece of audio, Lindsey Graham. Lindsey Graham passed away over the weekend due to an aortic dissection, which is a tear in the body's main artery.

0: was 71 years old. Second quarter earnings are out for five of America's biggest banks. How do they look? Matt Mattinson has more.
1: J.P. Morgan, the country's largest bank, notched the highest quarterly profit in U.S. banking history with a 41% jump to $21.2 billion. Bank of America reported a net income of $9.1 billion, up 27% from last year. Citigroup reported its highest quarterly revenue in a decade with a 45% jump and a net income of $5.8 billion. Wells Fargo is up 17% from a year earlier at a net income of $6.4 billion. Finally, Goldman Sachs profits rose 78% with net earnings of $6.6 billion. I'm at Matt and Sand.
0: Spain is headed to the World Cup final for the first time in almost two decades.
2: Spain shut out France 2-0 from Arlington, Texas. Mikel Oyarzabal conveyed a first-half penalty while Pedro Porro scored in the 58th minute, ensuring a win for the Red Fury. Spain's back in the final after winning the tournament against the Netherlands in 2010. On Wednesday, Lionel Messi and the Cup's defending champs, Argentina, will try to take down Harry Kane and the team from England, who are hoping to make the final for the first time since 1966. I'm Scott Carr.
0: Let's see. I loved France and Spain. One. I love England today. I guess Argentina wins. The Stray Cats are extending their U.S. tour with a batch of fall dates.
3: We're gonna rock this town, rock it inside out. We're gonna rock this town, make them scream and shout.
4: The announced leg begins on November the 9th in Grand Prairie, Texas, and wraps up December the 6th in Mashantucket, Connecticut. The expanded tour now features 37 performances in the U.S. from late July through early December. Tickets go on sale Friday. I'm Mark Mayfield.
0: Today's National Day may have you running for the candy aisle. Bree Tennis has more.
5: Today is National Gummy Worm Day. German candy company Trolli says they're an evolution of the gummy bear, but they're not related. They were invented in 1981, but back then they were called gummy squiggles. And make no mistake, there's nothing healthy about them. Corn syrup, sugar, gelatin, flavoring, and food coloring. They're not vegetarian, not vegan. They're super high in sugar and calories, but they're fruity and sweet. Unless you pick the sour kind. I'm Bree Tennis.
0: In Major League Baseball, the All-Star Game. Not nearly as exciting as the Home Run Derby. And this one everyone could see on Fox. It was All-American League for Zip over the National League. Great pitching. Yankee Cody Bellinger with two RBIs was named the MVP. The 96th Major League Baseball All-Star Game goes to the American League. PGA tomorrow, first round of the 154th Open Championship at Royal Birkdale Golf Course in England. And birthdays today. Forrest Whitaker, 65 years old. Singer Linda Ronstadt, 80 years old. Linda Ronstadt is 80 years old today.
6: Whoa.
0: How is that possible?
6: I don't know.
0: We're all going to die. Young Sheldon. Ian Armitage is 18 years old. And supermodel Kim Alexis is 66. If it's your birthday, happy birthday. We're so glad you were born. And thanks so much for making your morning show a part of your big day.
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0: Paul,

0: U.S. military is striking Iran again. I'm Dave Anthony, Fox News. It's the fifth straight day of attacks. It started about 2 hours ago.
1: They'll continue until I say it's enough. I mean, they'll continue. They've been the word the military likes to use is degrade. They've been degraded.
0: And President Trump also tells Fox the attacks will ramp up next week, threatening to blow up Iran's power plants and bridges unless they return to nuclear negotiations. A U.S. Navy blockade around Iran's ports is back in place as both countries vie for control of shipping through the Strait of Hormuz, and Iran keeps launching missiles and drones in other Gulf countries.
2: CENTCOM Commander Admiral Brad Cooper gave a number we haven't heard yet. Nearly a dozen civilian crew members killed, missing, or injured by the Iranian strikes. And he added, U.S. forces are holding Iran accountable for unwarranted aggression that continues to endanger innocent lives. Iran has insisted they are not firing at their neighbors, but firing at U.S. targets in those countries.
0: Fox's Mike Tobin in Tel Aviv. The Coast Guard keeps searching for three people still missing in the San Francisco Bay the morning after a pontoon boat capsized and sank.
3: The reports we've had from witnesses is that there was rough seas, and apparently the vessel began to take on water and was turned over in the bay.
0: San Francisco Fire Chief Dean Crispin, 17 people were rescued, but one later died. Acting Attorney General Todd Blanche goes to the Senate next hour for a confirmation hearing that could get testy.
4: Todd Blanche is expected to face some tough questions, and not just from Democrats, but potentially Republicans, too. North Carolina Republican Senator Tom Tillis had said last month a proposed DOJ fund to pay those who claimed the government was once weaponized against them might mean a no vote for Blanche from him if January 6th rioters would have qualified. The weaponization fund is no longer being proposed, and Tillis has since said he's in a good place with Blanche.
0: Fox's Jessica Rosenthal. There's also a confirmation hearing next hour for Jay Clayton, the Director of National Intelligence nominee. America's...
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21: 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Good morning. Welcome to Wednesday, July the 15th, 2026, 8 minutes after the hour. The president will claim the declassified intelligence reveals a foreign nation's plot to interfere in the 2020 election. He reportedly will be joined by FBI Director Kash Patel, Homeland Security Secretary Mark Wayne Mullen, among others, when he addresses the country. We'll have more of your talkbacks on that as well in minutes. Lindsey Graham's sister sworn in. She's now filling the seat of her late brother in the United States Senate. We have the U.S. blockade of the Strait of Hormuz back in effect. The president backing off his plans to charge 20% toll in the Strait of Hormuz, but pledging to bomb a lot more. And I was so confident in France on Bastille Day. And Spain just dominated 2-0. They're headed to the finals. Who will they play? England and Argentina later today will decide. The gap between America's healthiest and least healthiest cities is growing, and daylight savings time could be here to stay, and poignantly. Our national correspondent, Rory O'Neill, is here with the details on both stories. Good morning, Rory.
23: Hey there, Michael. Good morning. You know, Arlington, Virginia remains the number one healthiest, fittest city in the nation for the 9th year in a row. The folks over at the American College of Sports Medicine say Arlington, Washington, D.C., Minneapolis, Seattle, and Denver all make the top five. They note that the lifestyle, a healthier lifestyle is promoted by local communities, and that people seem to be following the good habits of exercising regularly, having proper diets and the like. They also think the communities are supporting that by putting in things like hiking trails, biking trails and the like. Port St. Lucie, Florida, Memphis, Tennessee, and Oklahoma City, Oklahoma.
21: Oh, come on.
23: Bottom list.
1: Stop it. Those are all my cities.
2: There you go.
1: 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You know, now that you mention it.
23: People should listen to this show while walking. That way you get the podcast, listen online, tune in your radio, put the headphones on and go.
1: You keep doing what you're doing in OKC. I think you're beautiful.
2: No, I think I'm looking back and I think the healthiest I ever was in my life was when I lived. I actually lived in Columbia, Maryland and worked in Washington, D.C., but not far from.
23: You get the idea, right?
2: Yeah, but I think it had a lot to do with being 26 at the time as opposed to 61. So it's just kind of, I've got my son was in Europe, mainly London, Scotland, and Paris. The girls have been in London, Scotland, and now are in Ireland. And their takeaway of Europe is that the food is different. I think there's something very unhealthy about our food supply in America. Now, this goes back to when we chose no fat, where Europe chose no sugar. They obviously made the right choice. We made the wrong choice. What we do in our mass production of food. And then I think it's the fact that they walk everywhere. They walk a lot in their daily life. And if you and I moved to New York City, we'd probably walk a lot. I mean, so what you eat and movement and natural movement and activities that create movement, that's going to put you at the top of the list.
23: And my observation would be also it tends to be daily trips to the market rather than some stop to a big supermarket, big lot. People go to the small neighborhood market daily to figure out what's for dinner and you tend to get fresher.
2: See, it's funny. I crave that. I never thought I would say this, but the older I get, I could do a high rise where you just kind of run down, to the little market and get the food you need for the day, and not have to worry about lawns and roofs and all of that. But that's kind of a part of the European lifestyle. But yeah,
23: refrigerators are smaller. Yeah,
2: it doesn't shock me. What about this daylight savings time? So this, how is this different than what we have, Rory?
23: Well, this would lock the clocks, ditch the glitch or whatever you want to call it, because it would let states set one standard time per year. No more springing forward, no more falling back. This bill just passed the House. Another version of this passed the Senate about a decade ago, but right now Senator Tom Cotton may be holding things up. But look, if you change things, places like Indianapolis wouldn't see sunrise until 9:04 a.m. And some say, so let's see how states want to respond to this. Not everyone is on board with this idea. But I'll tell you one thing. People have strong opinions about it.
2: Oh, no. Either way. They do, because, and then it depends on your focus. Do you really want kids sitting out at bus stops or walking to school in the dark? Which is why we did it to begin with. All right, we'll have more on that coming up in the third hour. Rory also is going to be talking a little bit about the number of young Americans living with their parents that just hit a new record. That's like a vowel on the Wheel of Fortune. They're yours to keep. I surprised myself with how much I enjoyed being an empty nester. I got to be honest with you.
16: I told you.
2: But I think it's short-lived. Rory has more on that story in the third hour.
16: Don't you get over the shock and awe of it? I mean, you can do anything.
2: Well, it's like dating again. It's like finding your best friend and having time to date.
16: Absolutely.
2: That's why we started going to movies. That's all empty nester stuff. I hate Hollywood. I hate everything it represents. You have to really pick carefully, but there's still some good storytelling going on every now and then. But it's just fun to get away and go somewhere alone. Dad, I have a new, remember how I used to love Target? And I know I should probably boycott Target for a million, talk radio reasons.
16: Right.
2: But there's just something about Target so peaceful to me. And I just like to walk around kind of a thing. I mainly get toiletries, or I don't know what I get at Target. But mainly, toiletries, right? That's stuff for your bathroom.
16: Toiletries, just don't get the meat.
2: No, I never eat food from Target. But anyway, I found a new one, TJ Maxx. And I think I'm enjoying TJ Maxx more than I enjoyed Steinmark.
16: Yeah, man.
2: So they have this Tommy Bahama face wash that is so hard to find. And when you do, it's, it can be outrageous. And they always have it on their bargain rack for like $4.99. And so I just go there once or twice a week because I love to walk around.
16: Yeah.
2: And I love that, Steinmark had it. TJ Maxx has it, that little area where you get the little nose hair clippers or
16: you can always
2: it's all odds and ends kind of thing.
16: Gym at TJ Maxx. Yeah.
2: And then I go clean out the Tommy Bahama face wash every time. But little simple pleasures.
16: Tommy Bahama.
19: Did you say Target was peaceful?
2: Our Target is, we have the, every time I want to move, Andrea goes, I can't leave my Target.
19: Have you ever been to the customer service at return at Christmas?
21: At Target? No. Walmart.
16: Oh my God.
21: I've seen Walmart portrayed as a negative, but no, I'm not at Target at Christmas.
0: No.
21: I'm at home, not buying anything.
0: I'm at Amazon.
21: Can't have your morning show without your voice. Wouldn't want to. You guys have been the most entertaining part of today's show. Let's move quickly to Youngstown, Ohio.
3: Hey, Michael, I live near Sharpsville, Pennsylvania. I think it's the only free course in the United States. There's a 9-hole course that's free. Some rich guy from the steel mill days set up a trust to keep it going and take care of it.
21: What a great idea. I always wanted to be rich enough to like buy a house with an American Express card. Now that's my new one. I'm just going to buy my favorite golf course and then live in the clubhouse.
0: What? That's a great idea.
21: But you'd have to have a lot of money and maintenance just for you. And then you have no tee time whenever you want to play. Card's always charged. Is this Jimmy Suits? Is he here with a lobster yet?
4: Good morning, kitchen table. It's Jimmy Suits. Sorry, Big John. I didn't take the chuck. I'm taking Gutter Up. Even though I like Tommy Fleetwood, I agree with Mikey. He's just not playing well.
21: No, yeah.
4: Hey, boys, I got those lobster tails for you.
21: Well, I'm ready. Cook them because you know I cry when I do it. John's WKBN.
5: I don't know, Michael. Of all your impersonations, I still love Pilot over the intercom voice.
21: Pilot man, yeah. That's my favorite. Every time I do it, though, it doesn't seem to work anymore on a national level. I'll work them in. We do Pilot Man between every break, though.
0: Yeah, we do that quite a bit.
21: And my wife's in awe how I know all the terminology. You know, I'll go runway 19 or we'll set and maintain a course of 270, 20,000, set and maintain. Southjet 270. Chuck said KTOK in OKC.
24: Good morning, team. You know, I do kind of agree with Red a little bit. If Trump isn't going to talk about the war and how we're going to get to the end of it, that would be a miss. The one thing about the war that I like so far is the fact that we bear the brunt of it with the higher gas prices, and there hasn't been a whole lot of bodies coming home. That's been a real blessing.
21: Yeah, it has. Well, and mission accomplished, too. They're no longer a threat to anyone. And it would take about a decade for them to be one. Now secure the strait and whatever it takes and move on. You're going to have to either go in and destroy and turn this thing upside down or treat it like pest control. Mary's in Boise, Idaho.
25: Good morning, Michael.
21: Good morning.
25: I sense that the president's speech tomorrow night is going to be a way to pressure the passage of the Save America Act, because frankly, if we don't have fair elections, we don't have a country. And I think it's also extremely personal for him. The lawfare, the way that the people that were close to him supporting him, like Mike Lindell and Rudy Giuliani, were canceled and bankrupted. I understand it.
21: Oh, I don't not understand it. And I'm sure he'll tie in Lindsey Graham's death and what Lindsey was focused on achieving prior to his death. Like we said with tariffs, I get leveling the playing field. But to start your first 100 days and your second presidency with that, when America was wanting relief and a housing crisis. It is one of the most unsung comedies ever. Crazy Stupid Love. It may be the most smartest comedy, in-depth characters, writing, and just downright hilarious. It's a very, very, very good movie with an all-star cast. One of the scenes, and it's not a very significant scene, is the story of the daughter. And she's studying for the bar, and she's dating this man for a long time who's already a lawyer, played by Josh Groban. My sister-in-law's favorite. And he tells her when she passes the bar, he's got something big for her. Well, her assumption is after all these years of dating, you're finally going to propose. Flash forward, she passes the bar and he stands up hitting the glass. And to make his big announcement, he offers her an associate position at the law firm. That's a big deal, right? You want to be a lawyer? You graduate, you pass the bar, you want that good first job at a good firm. That's a great thing. Like Mary, it's a great thing. We got to have free and fair elections. But when everybody thinks it's going to be about this war, about gas prices, about the economy, and then you talk about an election 6 years ago, rather than a clear and present danger and concern today, it tends to not have the effectiveness. Now, my hope was once and for all, the president was going to explain to the American people in a teachable moment, in an hour of winning hearts and minds, how serious this enemy is and why it's so important that he took the actions that he took with an understanding of the price we're all paying. It's kind of like, you know, national debt. You cannot address it, but you're paying for it every day in inflation. So America's focused on affordability. They're focused on inflation. They're focused on energy. The president's going to be focused on the 2020 election. I think that's a hard sell. I think that's a missed opportunity. I'm not saying what he's going to address is not important, nor that I believe it. Remember how we were talking about every movie that you should be watching? Like, if you want to know how they pulled off COVID, make sure you watch Contagion. You want to know why they, how they pulled off 9/11? You better watch Executive Decision. If you want to understand what's coming, you better watch the movie The Circle. If you want to understand what's already here, you better watch the documentary The Social Dilemma. Oh, you want to know what they pulled off in 2020? Well, they tell you in Time Magazine. Go read it for yourself. I don't need Kash Patel. I don't need Homeland Security Director Mark Wayne Mullen. I know. I read Time Magazine. February 14th, 2021, the shadow campaign to save the democracy. And they tell you how they stole the election. Not to mention, I've seen the show Scandal, which you can watch on Netflix. It's actually a very great, it's a great show from 2012 on how a rich guy got with a campaign that couldn't win and they tampered with the electronic voting tabulate to steal an election. The problem isn't what we know. The problem is what we don't know and still hasn't been addressed. So I agree with you, Mary. It's very important. I don't think it's what the American people are wanting to hear tonight. Ask any dog owner in a vet's office when you hear the word cancer or joint deterioration or organ failure. They all share the same feeling. Was there anything I could have done differently to prevent this? 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Sounds of the day, DZ's going to join us. The president's address to the nation Thursday. What should he discuss? What should he avoid? And how important is this speech to his presidency? When your morning show continues.
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36: Dear Lord, if the highlight of my life when I get old is going to Target to buy some mop, just take me out back behind the barn and put me down like an old lame horse.
16: Oh, that's harsh. I didn't say it was the highlight of my life. I just said I find it peaceful. It's a piddle. I like a peaceful piddle outing. A little lunch, a little piddle. Come home, have a little coffee, and it's the simple things in life. It's the small things of all things. Anyway, 29 minutes after the hour we come back, we've got your sounds of the day.
21: along with your top stories, a visit with DZ coming up. The president will claim a declassified intelligence report reveals foreign nations plotted to interfere with the 2020 election. We had the Yankees, Cody Bellinger with two RBIs, MVP as the American League shut out the National League in the All-Star game. Spain dominated France. Who will they play next? We'll find out later today.
0: Good morning, guys. This is Jeff in Pleasant View, Tennessee. And my morning show is Your Morning Show with Michael Del Giorno.
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13: 35 minutes after the hour. If you are in the Eastern time zone, you've got 25 minutes to be to work on time by the top of the hour. This is your morning show on the air, streaming live on your iHeart app. You know, one of the most fascinating things to me is all the things that you would think are, well, these are the four big things going on today. This is what everybody needs to know. This is what everybody's going to be commenting on. Rory made a suggestion, you know, 30 minutes ago that, you know, this daylight savings time, people have very, very heated opinions about it. And yet I made an off the cuff. I was just making a reference to payday. It's Wednesday, July 15th, 2026. So for a lot of people, it's payday. And then I was joking. I don't even look because, you know, it auto deposits in and then all the auto drafts come out and I'm left with like an allowance when I'm a kid. And it's never enough to, you know, and I jokingly said, you know, it leaves me $15 to try to golf. I mean, it's a joke. I'm actually playing golf with Jimmy Suits today.
14: Mm-mm.
13: So, and he will not bring lobster.
14: No.
13: But he will bring like red, nonstop chatter to
14: He'll
13: the golf course.
14: Lobster, the lobster will stop at your house.
13: But everybody's going. Now we even got, and by the way, with a name like Slabo, I got to go to Slabo. Slabo's in Mississippi.
15: Good morning, Michael. This is Slabo from Oakland, Mississippi. You should try taking up disc golf. There are free courses all over the country. 534 days till I retire. Not that I'm counting.
13: Yeah, who's counting?
18: You're a fresh person.
13: I promise I can afford golf.
19: This is...
18: We used to call Joe Biden a mentally retarded person, okay?
19: This is what democracy looks like.
18: They call me king now, do you believe it? No king. I'm such a king, I can't get a ballroom approved.
22: What relationship with your audience?
13: Time for our sounds of the day. This is one of those sounds of the day that we've been trying to get in for like 5 days. And again, I think it goes back to, I love the way Johnny Carson covered the topic. And we all know how politicized late night talk has gotten and how it's died off. Now, technology played a role too. We don't have shared common experiences and we're not limited to cable or three channels anymore. So it's going to be very hard for late night to have enough audience to support the high cost of producing the show, let alone three of them to compete against each other. But I do think a big part of it was, and a big part of Gutfeld's success, which I resent as much, that a news network is now doing political late night comedy entertainment talk. It's a fit score issue. I go there for the news and then I get comedy and satire that is just a response to the shirts and skins that the networks are playing. And why does it not dawn on anyone to just not play the game? Then you add people like, I mean, Robert De Niro's body of work over a lifetime were all some of my most favorite films. I can't watch them anymore. I can't watch Meet the Parents. I can't watch Goodfellas. The level of Trump derangement syndrome and alienation he has created, I can't see his characters anymore. Bruce Springsteen, I never liked, so it's a bad analogy for me, but for a lot of people that love his music, they can't hear it the same anymore. Why do we do this? This kind of came up in a conversation with Mick Jagger.
23: My job in the live music world is just those people that come is to might have the best time they possibly can, and for 2 hours or whatever it is, to forget all their problems and the problems of the world and their mortgages and their whatever, and if they have problems, or just to give them, they can have just the best time. It's similar going to a sports event, really, because you everything else is shut out. You're just watching that. Who's going to win? You know, you're not worrying about everything else. You know, those things are out of your mind. I know you're still on that. You're on the phone and everything. Little Danny hurt his tooth, but you know, I know you can still have that. I know you can still have that, but in the old days, you never had that really. So that's my job. So is to make them have the best time they possibly have. And some audiences want to go completely nuts, you know, and then you encourage them to go more nuts. And so you can play to some places in the world, it's different, you know, you play in Finland. It's not the same as playing in Argentina, you know? It's a different, they don't want to go completely so nuts. Maybe they do. I'm just using as possibles. Yeah. But so you don't want to be trying to churn them up into like, get frustrated that they're not being demonstrative, or you don't think they're having a good time. But, cause they might be quite relatively calm. They might be relatively, you know, they're having a good time, but in their, I always say to everyone else that having a good time in their own way.
0: He went on and talked a lot about, he doesn't understand why artists are getting so political and alienating their audience and fragmenting their audience. But I think the key point that he was trying to make is they're coming for escape. Why bring the troubles they're coming to escape from? Mick Jagger doesn't get it, and I don't get it. Look, the Federal Reserve exists, and Warsh made this very clear in testimony, to have no tolerance for growing inflation. Now, that's a pattern that for a long time we ignored. We just kept interest rates low, which promoted a lot of spending, but it also created a lot of inflation. Debt creates a lot of inflation. And so when you get high inflation, it's the Fed's job to cool it off. Well, like a fire engine that arrives with water, they arrive and put it out with higher interest rates. So everybody's wanting the housing crisis solved through mortgage rates, but they can't come down if interest rates come down, and interest rates can't come down if the inflation doesn't come down. That's kind of what the Fed chair was trying to express during his testimony before Congress yesterday.
1: Now at the Fed, our number one objective is getting monetary policy right. That's our clear and constant aim, the star we steer by. And if we get policy right, and I can assure you we will, the inflation surge of the last 5 years will be a thing of the past. Just a month ago, I chaired my very first meeting of the FOMC. My colleagues and I recognize that high inflation has been an undue burden on American households and businesses. And while monthly price volatilities and variations are inevitable, especially in an unsettled world, underlying inflation over longer time horizons is determined largely by monetary policy. As the chairman said at the outset, inflation's a choice. The members of our committee have no tolerance for persistently elevated inflation, and we share a resolute commitment to ensure price stability. This was the focus of our June meeting, at which we decided to hold the target range in the Fed funds rate at 3.5% to 3.75%. Now, naturally, our work at the Fed demands a proper reading on economic conditions. As you see in our report, economic activity grew at a solid pace.
0: Okay, I can sense that you guys are growing bored, so I'm going to cut to the chase in the synopsis. We're at 3.5% inflation. That's the threshold they're aiming to keep it at. Now, that's why I kept bringing up earlier. There's good news and bad news in that report. The good news is that's the lowest since 2020. The bad news is that's because oil is down.
13: but it's about to rise. So combine that story with what just bored you that you heard, and I can tell you, you can count on interest rates either A, staying right where they're at, but not going down, or B, going up. Because when the oil prices rise, and that's exactly what's coming as this bombing continues, there's going to be a need to cool off inflation. And when it rises, they're going to cool it off by raising rates. So I just want to combine the sound to tell you, for those of you that are waiting for interest rates to come down, you're going to be waiting a little bit longer. There was a lot of focus yesterday on the justices making a rare appearance and testifying before Congress, and doing so about threats against them and their family. Listen.
6: It sound abstract, but being on the receiving end of them is not. So I thought I would just share a little bit about how the threats have affected me and my family personally. They have required me to, my children, to think about and see things that children should not have to see or think about. One example is when threats to my life were particularly intense a few years ago around the time of the Dobbs leak. My security detail sent me home with a bulletproof vest, and I carried it into my house, put it into my bedroom, dropped it down on a table, turned around, and my 12-year-old son was standing in the doorway of my bedroom, and he wanted to know what it was and why I had it, and I didn't know how to respond because maybe I lack imagination, but I didn't expect that performing this service was going to put me in the position of explaining to my children what a bulletproof vest was and why I had to wear one. It's also been reported in the news that roughly 6 weeks ago, I was the victim of a swatting incident. At that point, one of my teenage sons opened the door to go out with friends and saw in our street, it was full of police cars, who had responded to a false report of gunshots and raised voices in my home. I was very, very grateful that I had Supreme Court police outside my home because they were able to stop and meet with and explain to the county police that it had been a false alarm. And so the police did not actually attempt to enter our
13: That's home. Amy Coney Barrett. A couple of the justices all testified to what the threats have been and what it's been like to serve on the Supreme Court under these threats. Do I really have to play this? Is this a legitimate sound of the day?
7: Which one is that?
13: Chuckie Schumer.
7: Yes, you do.
13: Testifying on the Senate
7: Probably
13: floor.
7: One of the most important pieces of audio you have today.
13: This is what happens when you stay to nursing home age. But yes, this happened. Yes, this is Chuckie Schumer. The only thing I would say maturely is that I now respect Chuckie Schumer for at least starting to laugh.
8: And we need a complete investigation that's independent. Now on Iran and the NDAA, when all the Trump administration...
11: How dare you?
13: You know, I am 61 years old, and me and my son, we laugh the most over passing gas, but... Chuckie Schumer proving that A, we never grow up. B, they stay so long, they lose control of themselves. And C, he's an old fart. All right. I love this exchange. This is, I'm going to botch his name. Chamath Palihapitiya, taking a sledgehammer to Trump derangement syndrome and doing so on CNBC. Listen.
12: Now, can I just say something else? You're allowed to disagree with the guy. You're allowed to maybe dislike the guy. But as an adult living human being that's responsible for taking care of your family, you have to get past the TDS. See where he's right. See where he's wrong. But the TDS thing that's stopping people from making a savings account for their children.
16: Right.
12: That can give them free money.
16: Is it called Trump? Let's get
12: it. Is insane.
13: It is. The worship on one side of him is insane. The derangement syndrome on the other is insane. He's the head of the executive branch of government. He's the president of the United States. He's not king. He's not God. He's not savior. And he's not the devil. And a great example of that is demonizing something that can break poverty spells. and create amazing opportunities for children that otherwise wouldn't have them. But that's the shirts and skins matrix game we're stuck in. Speaking of the matrix, here's a Michigan Democrat who's in a Senate primary. This one just begs the question, why is the left so angry all the time?
2: I am going to be working on our behalf.

0: strength as military strength. And that's what we've done. And I mean, literally 2 days ago, we had a deal and then they broke it at the last moment. They broke it.
1: Will these strikes continue?
0: They'll continue until I say it's enough.
2: So if it's done, why isn't it done?
3: All right, everybody, lock and load.
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2: 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Well, I thought it would be one of the bigger speeches of the president's either terms and presidency, addressing the enemy and Iran and the end game. Instead, it's going to be about the 2020 election. Is that a mistake or a triumph? David Zanotti, our senior contributor, will have the latest when he joins us in about 15 minutes.
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11: Here's something pretty disturbing I discovered while researching this podcast. This is what it actually says on the Los Angeles Police Department website. The site states that the Adult Missing Persons Unit investigates 3,200 cases a month. And 70% of those missing people are found or returned voluntarily within 2 or 3 days. It goes on to explain, and I quote here, "Since being a missing person is not a crime, police are given a very limited role while conducting these types of investigations." At the bottom of the webpage, it gets more disturbing. There's a section titled, "What if they never returned?" And here's the official police advice. In such situations, you may want to enlist the services of a private investigator to assist in your search. If you can't afford a PI, the police elaborate, quote, "Another option would be to contact the Salvation Army, which has a missing persons locator program." There is not a single sentence on the LAPD website that would lead a loved one of a missing person to have any faith that the police would properly investigate it. What the LAPD is basically saying is, if someone you love goes missing, don't overreact. They'll probably turn up, unless they don't, in which case you should get someone besides the police to look into it. All this

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6: To interfere in the 2020 election. He will be joined by FBI Director Kash Patel, Homeland Security Director Mark Wayne Mullen when he addresses the nation tomorrow night in prime time. Lindsey Graham's sister has been sworn in to the United States Senate to fill the position of her brother after his sudden death. A dangerous heat wave has returned to the Northeast in the Mid-Atlantic. Spain, dangerous with their swarmation defense, took out France yesterday on Bastille Day, 2-0. They have advanced to the championship of the FIFA World Cup soccer tournament, and they will play the winner of England and Argentina, who play later today, 2 Central, 3 Eastern. And Yankee Cody Bellinger, with two RBIs, named the MVP. American League shut out the National League 4-0 in the All-Star game last night. All right, DZ is going to join us a little bit about the president's primetime address tomorrow, what he should cover, what he should avoid, what's smart, what's not, and what is the expectation or the focus of the American people versus what he will share. We'll break it all down with a discussion with our senior contributor, David Zanotti, coming up. Natalie Migliorio will also join us next hour. We'll talk about, New York preparing for the World Cup championship and what they're doing to get prepared for that. And the number of young Americans back living with their parents, it's hit an all-time record. Rory will have that story as well. All as your morning show continues next, 58 after the hour.
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10: After a night of bombing, Iran gets hit in the daytime. I'm Dave Anthony, Fox News, a fifth straight day of American attacks.
11: At 6 a.m. Eastern, 1:30 p.m. in Tehran, U.S. Central Command resumed airstrikes on Iran. The goal, once again, to make it harder for Iranian forces to attack commercial shipping in the Strait of Hormuz. Iran, though, is threatening to expand the conflict. The Revolutionary Guard warning regional energy exports are either shared by all or denied to all. A hint they're ready to target Gulf Arab interests.
10: Fox's Jonathan Savage. President Trump tells Fox after a Navy blockade went back into effect around Iran's ports, unless they return to nuclear negotiations.
12: Next week it gets really bad for them, because next week comes the power plants. Next week comes the bridges.
10: The president posted this morning on Truth Social that ICE is doing a great job, and we can't give up one of its most important and effective crime-fighting tools, the traffic stop. Writing it'll play right into the criminals' hands. This after ICE put a hold on most stops following deadly shootings in Maine and Texas. Border Czar Tom Holman tells Fox,
13: "We'll let this play out where it is, but I think ICE is going to continue doing record arrests, record removals, and this is—I wouldn't call it bumping the road. I mean, this is going to be a short-term review."
10: In both shootings, Homeland Security says the drivers killed used the vehicle as a weapon. Neither were the target of the immigration enforcement being conducted. Acting Attorney General Todd Blanche is about to face tough questions at a Senate confirmation hearing starting now. His time as a Trump personal lawyer will be under scrutiny, and Fox's David Spunt reports.
14: Blanche's critics in the Senate, and there are plenty, will most likely bring up the Jeffrey Epstein files and the mistakes made with how the department handled the release of those files. Blanche himself has admitted there were mistakes when it came to redactions and potential victim identity releases.
10: There's also a confirmation hearing this hour for Director of National Intelligence nominee Jay Clayton. We may no longer need to change the clocks twice a year. The House passed a bill to make daylight saving time permanent. The Senate can...
15: Wow.
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26: A new way of understanding. Because we're in this together. This is your morning show with Michael Del Jordan.
25: Well, as I always say, guys, don't gripe. It could be worse. We could be doing the exact same thing we're doing, but on Fox wearing a short skirt right now. It could be worse. 7 minutes after the hour. Welcome to Wednesday, July the 15th, year of our Lord, 2026. On the air, streaming live on your iHeartRadio app. This is the show that belongs to you. This is your morning show. I'm Michael Del Giorno. Jeffrey's got the sound. Red's keeping an eye on the content. My dear friend who refuses to return to Tennessee airspace, DZ, our senior contributor, is joining us. We were just talking off the air about, you know, the home run derby has just completely replaced the All-Star game. Now that's different from my childhood. My childhood, who could forget? Pete Rose taking out and ending the career of Fossey.
10: behind the plate. But I mean, the All-Star game meant something back then. I don't think it's meant anything since the mid-80s. Now they have the Home Run Derby. And to show you how bitter red is, DC, they did an opening to the All-Star game, and it really was kind of, Red goes, this reminds me of your State of the Baseball address, and it was all videos, and it was basically Simmons making the case, baseball was great then, but it's still great now. And, you know, and then Red's like, well, why don't you put the freaking, the Home Run Derby where we can watch it? So we were telling the funny stories. My dad calls me up and goes, Michael, I'm all ready to watch this Home Run Derby, but it's saying 1996. I said, well, do you have Netflix? No, I have DirecTV. No, I know you have DirecTV, but do you have Netflix? What do you mean? I don't know. What's Netflix? Do you have apps? Apps? Do you have a smartphone? I don't know if my smart TV. I don't know if my TV's smart. I don't talk to it. And it was really upsetting to my dad. And then trying to figure out how to get to an app, sign up so he could watch it. And I don't know if baseball knows it or not, and it really is up to baseball to solve. The reality is nobody cares about the All-Star game. It was a 4-0 dud last night. And then the Home Run Derby was just one of the greatest sports events. I mean, like since 1980, it's a miracle. And most Americans, frustratingly, didn't even know where it was, how to find it or how to get it, or didn't have the app, or felt fleeced having to subscribe to it. But it really was an extraordinary Home Run Derby. And Schwarby thought he had it. I thought he had it. The world thought he had it. And fate had something else in mind. But you were there. You had Netflix, right?
0: I watched it. Yeah, in fact, I should have been texting you while I was watching it because I wanted to see a little pain on the Cub face. Now, I'm still bitter.
10: Well, yeah, I was for Schwarby, obviously. And yeah, that goes back to when...
0: And by the way, you know who Fossey played for, right?
10: The Indians, of course.
0: Just saying.
10: Yeah, but, you know, that was what made the 2016 World Series so great, wasn't it? That the two cursed franchises were going to play each other. Someone was going to overcome the curse.
0: It didn't make it great. Everyone in Cleveland understood. It was like this incredible poetic injustice that the two teams who couldn't get there had to face each other, which means one of them had to lose again.
10: And then, okay, so that's not painful enough. Let's put a twist in it. Let's have Cleveland come from way behind.
0: Red, save me. Red,
10: and then have the heavens open up and rain, cause a rain delay that causes a veteran to get all the Cubs in the weight room.
0: Let's bring up Rory. Here we go. With the story.
10: And then the rest
0: is
10: history.
0: Get me out of here.
10: But you are. You're still passively aggressive bitter over that the Cubs beat them.
0: There's no passive aggressive about this. It's 100% bitter. I've got photos. Michael with the Xanax. Next bottle open, right, and empty, and me with an entire bowl full of empty Twix wrappers as we sat through the night waiting through the rain delay, barely talking to each other because somebody was going to lose.
10: We were having,
0: by the way, the sun never came up that next day in Cleveland.
10: No.
0: It just rained in the dark all day.
10: We had a conversation off the air about you were commenting on what we talked about on the air yesterday, which was, look, if we are conforming into the very life of Christ, sooner or later, we'll have God's heart instead of our own, God's nature instead of our own. And our first thought will be love all the time. And don't forget, you're not to love one another. You're even to love your enemies, because anybody can love the lovable. So we were talking about your first thought should be love, and the way people were viciously responding to Lindsey Graham's death. And then if you can't have a first thought that's love, then let your next thought be say nothing at all. It's just that simple. So it happens. There's sometimes my first thought is love, and I'm like, God, you're making progress. Most of the time, my first thought isn't love, and then my next default is, well, then I'll say nothing at all. And then we were talking about every idle word and how we're going to be accountable for it someday and how that scares us. I want you to know, on that night, I almost broke my television. I can't tell you, I had something very large and heavy in my hand because Coach Madden, the drunk, made every wrong coaching decision you could make in that game. And before the rain delay, I was ready to break my TV. So I was out of it. So, and then I started getting chest pains to the point where I thought maybe we should call an ambulance. My thought was, well, I'll take a Xanax first and see if that works. And then it kind of like the pain in my jaw went away, but my arm still felt really heavy. So I took a second one. Well, then both kicked in. So by the time the Cubs, after 100 years of waiting, finally win the World Series, it's, what was it, 1 o'clock in the morning? Something late, I remember. And then I just looked at my son and went, you did it, son. Because I was all drugged up. Meanwhile, David was outside chopping down cherry trees. Which, speaking of that, have you seen young Washington yet? Of all people. Where'd Zanotti go?
0: I'm right here, but I'm just practicing what you're preaching. I'm saying nothing right now.
10: Oh, that, yes. But
0: if I can't speak out of love, I'm saying nothing.
10: No, well, we're switching from the Indians. And I will say this. I think Ray Fosse was on a trajectory to be one of the greatest catchers in Major League Baseball history and was never the same after that injury.
0: What about say nothing don't you get? Okay.
10: That's sort of a praise your way. Anyway, I digress.
0: Back to young Washington. Thank you very much. Hey, can I tell you I think I'm going to tell the story on the air, so I might get rebuked as opposed to having permission. But so my wife and I are listening to you on the air talking about the if you can't speak out of love, say nothing. And you know, that's really good. That's strong stuff. So I'm in the car. She's back at the house. We're driving. You've already said it, and we're calling each other, and you're in a break. And so I am fuming. I am like, because I had to go through three construction detours to try to get to the office. And I'm losing my mind because I'm late and I'm supposed to be there and I'm freaking out. I pull up to a red light and there is a bumper, a license plate right in front of me with the words God love. That is the license number. So I don't know what's going on with this radio program of yours. There are obviously divine directives connected around the world. So I said nothing. So I'm just learning how to practice what you were talking about. And yes, young Washington, I've been told is wonderful.
10: Oh my gosh, Dave, you got to go to today.
0: Haven't seen it yet.
10: All right. So
0: rave reviews.
10: I like to be completely. First of all, John Quincy Adams, Abraham Lincoln, John F. Kennedy, Ronald Reagan. Those are my four. Washington is your numero uno. You spent time with two of the foremost authorities. You've written a book. So, I don't have to prove your Washington chops. I went out of almost, I got to, right? I mean, I got to be a part of the mission of the movie. My expectation was it was going to stink. It really was. I'm not good with period pieces, number one. Just like I can't do cartoons and I can't do wild sci-fi. So it had a lot going
0: against Hamilton.
10: I mean, I could not have been in a worse disposition. All right. So I was ready to be bored. I was ready for it to be weak, kind of like the early days of Christian movies. You know, you have high hopes and they let you down, kind of a thing. The movie was just spectacular. I mean, visually, the cinematography, the costuming, the cast. The acting, the storytelling. And I'm not going to say anything to ruin it for anybody. But I mean, you're basically, other than a quick glimpse of him as a small child when his father dies, you are basically spending roughly a year and a half with George Washington, denied high school, not denied learning, but denied high school, and beginning to find his way as a man, both with another woman that you knew they weren't going to end up. It's not Martha, right? Right. But I mean, it was just one small, not small, but one small battle in the creation of what would be the father of our nation. I mean, it was just, and it was so spectacular. Kind of, remember the movie Phone Booth? And when it was over, you're like, this whole movie never left a phone booth and I was never bored. It's really one of the more extraordinary performances you'll ever experience in your life.
0: There's another one I got to look up.
10: Oh, gosh, Phone Booth. But what was brilliant about it, this was like a year and a half of George Washington's life, and not even a year and a half anybody would have brainstormed to pick.
0: And very perceptive.
10: Yes, and then you leave thinking, oh, my gosh, can I see him at 20 and 21? Can I see him at 25? Can I please see him at 30? And then Kelsey Grammer comes on at the end and asks you to pay it forward. And I'll never forget, there was an older gentleman in front of me because it was a matinee. And he was ready to leave. And his wife was doing something on her phone. He goes, what are you doing? She goes, well, I got the barcode. I'm trying to buy some tickets. Make sure you do at least 100. Like that. And what you pay it forward. So you're buying tickets for other people to go for free. That's how committed they are to telling this story that isn't being told in education. And, you know, it'd be one thing if it was just the mission. I'm telling you, it's one of the best movies I've seen, and I can't tell you how long. Just like that movie, The Tuner, or Tuner, was a terrific movie. But everybody should see Young Washington. It is spectacular. And you, of all people, oh, my gosh, I can't wait to hear what you think.
0: Well, As you know, I've had the privilege to spend many years working with Dr. William B. Allen, and Red's got a copy of his book right there on his desk. He has the definitive book that's sold on Washington's writing at Mount Vernon. And what a privilege. We've got a video up on Washington's life that would probably fit right here on YouTube with Dr. Allen and I at Mount Vernon. And it's an off-the-cuff, unscripted, documentary-style interview. It's
10: from a sauna.
0: Amazing. It's really worth it.
10: That was the day. It was 100 degrees, wasn't it?
0: Yeah. Oh, 104 degrees.
10: Yeah, 104 degrees. He's at Mount Vernon doing an interview with Dr. Allen.
0: And Dr. Allen would not loosen his tie.
10: Tie, no. Never. It's terrible. Never a stitch out of place with that man under any condition.
0: Yeah. So that would really follow. But let me point one thing on. Working with Dr. Allen and then also working with David McCullough and asking him these very same questions, author 1776. They both acknowledged that what Washington did was define service, love in action. What you picked up in that year and a half was very perceptive, because that role of him serving his country and serving his neighbors and his fellow man only accelerates.
10: Or how about this twist? The notion of him serving the king and at the pleasure of the king and trying to serve in a royal army that wouldn't have him. And they give him...
0: God opens doors and God closes.
10: Yeah, I mean, okay, here's a no-win situation. You're probably going to die. And if you don't die, they're going to blame you for the failure. And he does it anyway.
0: And then after succeeding, they bounce him because he's not one of them.
10: And
0: he's a colonial. He's a second-class citizen.
10: And what does he become? Their worst nightmare and America's birth. It is just... It is so well done. I pray for the moment you call me and say, okay, I'm ready for the next 2 years too. I mean, I hope this is a series, and you are going to be blown away at the script, the actors, the cinematography. That's storytelling at the highest level. So I encourage everybody to see Young Washington. All right, quick break. When we come back, I want to talk a little bit about the president's speech tomorrow night. We know more today than we did yesterday. In fact, yesterday we viewed it like a vicious rumor Rory was telling. There's no way the president's going to address Iran. He's going to address and finally explain to the American people who this enemy is, how old this enemy is, how necessary this is, and what the plan is and the new end game. No, he's going to talk about the 2020 election being stolen. More with David Zanotti in a moment. What's happening in Iran right now is not just another headline. It could be a direct hit to your wallet. And why? When conflict breaks out in the Middle East or continues in the Middle East, oil moves. And then everything follows. 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I'll restate my analogy of the movie Crazy Stupid Love as I ask David Zanotti next. What should the president address tomorrow night? What should he not address? Is this the biggest speech of his presidency? And is he going to be talking to the right people about the right things? When your morning show continues with a very short person, I am Michael Del Giorno.
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38: The bombings have continued. Lindsey Graham's sister has been sworn in, and the president's ready to address the nation tomorrow night. I mentioned this in the Platinum Hour. There was great comedy, Crazy Stupid Love. And in it, the girl studying for the bar. She's been dating this guy a long time. He says, after the bar, I have something very big for you. Her presumption is it's going to be a proposal and a wedding. She passes the bar. He's there with all her friends. He has an announcement to make. She's ready for him to propose. And he announces she's been hired at the firm. Now, being hired at the firm is a big deal after you've gone to college to become a lawyer and you've passed the bar, but it's not what she was expecting. I think America is expecting an answer on inflation, on affordability, on gas prices, on this war, where it's going, when it's going to end. And what they're going to get is a 2020 election intelligence revelation from the president and the FBI director and the Homeland Security. I mean, how does he win with this message?
0: It's a fair question. And it's a balancing skill, and I'm not sure what the answer is. And I'm not a Trump apologist. I know you aren't either. Mm-hmm. However, I'm interested in hearing the speech because I do think there is a significant amount of unfinished business that going forward, if he indeed has legitimate proof with the FBI of criminal behavior and activity, whether it's prosecuted or not, then that moves the ball forward on that question. And it gives him leverage on the Senate in regards to the Voting Rights Act. And the Voting Rights Act moved, excuse me, not the Voting Rights Act, the Save America Act.
38: Save America.
0: Save America Act is within the principles that I hear you advocating on the radio, and you know I agree with, in regards to paper ballots, day of election. He's moving America into that direction. I wouldn't be surprised if when Trump gets done, if he gets that bill done, he'll consider that to be the greatest thing he did for his country. Because the danger of it going the other way is serious.
38: So he could end up with the tariffs evening the playing field and this for election integrity, but not so much when it comes to inflation, affordability, and the housing crisis. Will you grant me this? He better just do one topic. I mean, I wouldn't throw Iran in with it if you're going to do this.
0: No, it better not be a campaign speech. If he's got a revelation, play it.
38: Let's
0: see what happens.
38: All right, we'll have more on that preview tomorrow with David in the second hour. All right, 29 minutes after the hour, Natalie Migliore as New York prepares for the World Cup finals next.
8: Hi, this is Dave Barry. My morning show is your morning show, and it's really actually Michael Del Giorno's morning show. 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
11: The American League beat the National League 4-0 in the Major League Baseball All-Star Game in Philadelphia last night, continuing its recent dominance. The Yankees' Cody Bellinger got it started with a two-run single in the first inning and was named All-Star Game MVP. His Yankees teammate Ben Rice added another RBI in the first, giving the American League a 3-0 lead. The real story was the American League pitching, combining on a three-hit shutout, striking out 15 National League batters and not allowing a runner pass first base. Miguel Vargas added a solo homer in the eighth. It was the first All-Star Game shutout since 2013. And in the 2026 FIFA World Cup, Spain dominated France 2-0 to punch their ticket to the finals on Sunday. England and Argentina face off today at 3 Eastern. 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
15: 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Well, the president will claim that declassified intelligence reveals a foreign nation plotted to interfere with the 2020 election. We're back to the Kraken. Heat wave hitting the Northeast and the Mid-Atlantic. And in sports, I was right. The home run derby is the only thing to watch. The All-Star Game's a dud. It was again last night. American League 4-0 over the National League. Cody Bellinger, the MVP. And I was wrong. I thought France on Bastille Day, going to take care of Spain. Nope, it was Spain. 2-0. Advancing to the World Cup Finals. They will play the winner of England and Argentina today. And Natalie knows all about that in New York.
17: Natalie.
15: Although Red had a great idea earlier that we switch Natalie's theme song to A New York State of Mind, which is my favorite, Billy Joel. That and Innocent Man.
18: Well, thank you. Which one would you prefer? And I would take it.
15: What do you like better, New York State of Mind or Natalie?
18: I mean, selfishly, come on, Natalie. I mean, somebody took the time. Let's just think about this, Michael. Somebody took the time, little old me, like for little old me, to sing their heart out over my name. And I just think that's so personal, but I do love Billy Joel. So New York State of Mind is totally a winner. I thought you were going for the New York State of Mind, like the New York. And I was like, no, that's so overplayed here.
15: Oh,
18: we
15: yeah,
18: can't
15: no,
18: have
15: no.
18: that. But I love a Billy Joel song. So whatever you want, I'm good with.
15: He's a Long Island boy, right? Of course.
18: Yeah.
15: So I think of course, what do I know? I thought France was going to win. I think it's going to be Spain and England. But if it's Spain and Argentina, that's huge, too. Either way, you've got two of the best teams ready to play in the World Cup FIFA final in your area, technically New Jersey, but it's a New York preparation. What are the preps for the big game?
18: Well, I will tell you, the city is a little bit more crowded this week. You know, typically people are leaving the city to summer, right? Summering right. as a verb elsewhere. But now people are coming back in terms of tourists who just want to see the World Cup final because it's, you know, literally minutes away from New York, depending on how you're going to travel there and how much traffic you sit in. But I got to tell you, Michael, anybody who actually wants to watch it at the stadium, you just to get into the stadium is going to cost you $7,400 just one ticket.
38: Just
18: because that's what they're reselling.
38: But even the nosebleeds?
18: Oh, even the nosebleeds, Michael, you sit down for this one. If you want to get near the pitch, because that's what they call the field. I've learned.
38: You don't have to educate me. I'm a soccer expert now.
18: I am not. So I wasn't, but it's covering the World Cup. I've become one, I think. You want to get there? You want two tickets to, you want to take your love to the game? Two tickets going to cost you $90,000 if you want to sit near the field. And they call it the New York, New Jersey. Yeah. You could buy a house with that.
38: Well, two things have struck me. We saw a car. So I bought a BMW 7 Series. I don't know. It was like 1996.
18: Congratulations.
38: It was stupid. I mean, I'm making $100 an hour. I'm at a remote. I leave with a $72,000 car. It just shows you how much money I had at a young age that I wish I had now. But anyway, I thought that was stupid. That same vehicle now is like $150,000. And I'm thinking to myself, it was stupid at 72. Now it's 150. So that sticks in my head. And then I'm thinking, I think I'd like to go to an Indiana Fever game. All right, sure. I have a crush on Sophie Cunningham and you know the brand of basketball they're playing, the good girls against all the thugs. They want $1,200 for a courtside seat. $1,200 a ticket to go see the Indiana Fever. So I don't know how to respond to that. I guess $90,000 for a World Cup final, you know, down low near the pitch. But who's got $90,000? How can that game possibly live? And then watch it be 1-0 and you spend $90,000.
18: Well, the argument there, right, is like you're not just getting, I mean, people pay this for a lot of sporting events. We saw tickets go sky high when the Knicks were in the, you know, the NBA finals. So this isn't necessarily new. You're also in the New York, New Jersey area. So everything people say it's always inflated around here, right? But keep in mind, you've got that major halftime show too. So even no matter who plays, whoever plays, you know, whether it's going to be England or Argentina, who's going to face off with Spain, you're going to have this whole halftime show special with Justin Bieber and Madonna and Shakira and BTS. So it's like everybody's like, the argument is, oh, we got to cancel.
38: Yeah, but the whole halftime is only going to be 15 minutes, right?
18: Like 11 minutes. You're right. Not even 15 minutes.
38: It's not like you're going to hear Bieber do a couple of good songs or Gaga do something, you know. They're probably going to come out and do some kind of Up With People medley or something. I don't know what they're $90,000.
18: Because that's what happens.
38: $90,000 for anything that's going to be over in a couple hours and maybe only be 1-0. I don't know. Security. How concerning is security?
18: Well, a lot of it is, you know, they shut down a lot of bus lanes so people can move between Manhattan and New Jersey. And of course, the president is supposed to attend the trophy ceremony at the World Cup final. So there's definitely going to be Secret Service posted up along the entire perimeter. I mean, there has been a lot of security around MetLife Stadium, or they call it the New York, New Jersey Stadium because MetLife isn't paying to sponsor the name.
38: I don't think FIFA allows it either, do they? I don't think so.
18: Well, didn't you see they put the labels, they put black tape over Heinz ketchup in some of the stadiums because Heinz wasn't paying because they didn't want the people to know the brands.
38: Let them have mustard on their French fries.
18: Exactly. So security is going to be really tight. I mean, you've got upwards of 80,000 people who are going to attend the World Cup final. Then you've got the president, you've got high caliber celebrities, diplomats, every which way. So there's definitely going to be, tight security no matter which way you turn around this stadium and getting into the stadium in terms of the tunnels, the bridges, the trains. They run them, you know, NJ Transit around here, one of the train lines, they run specifically on match days, catering just hours before only to World Cup ticket holders. So that impacts everybody. It doesn't just impact World Cup ticket holders. It impacts somebody who's got to get into the city on Sunday who maybe can't because they're you know, their security restrictions.
15: Or maybe in an ambulance trying to get to the hospital. Natalie Migliori, closing moments as New York prepares for the world's biggest game. Last question would be, we know who the halftime show is, and it's only 11 minutes. I can't imagine what the refreshment break or hydration break prices are going to be. Do we know who's singing the national anthems, or are they not going to?
18: They're going to have their own national anthems, right? It's going to be the two teams' national anthems. So I wish I did more research on that.
15: Oh, yeah, I don't. There's been no talk of anything. Out. Yeah.
18: Well, use that. A lot of
15: and then where are all these people? Where are all these people staying?
18: But the other thing is, it's a lot of these people, they're not just from Spain or they're not just from England or Argentina, right? It's people from all over the world. A lot of people have been staying in Manhattan. And if they're staying in New Jersey, a lot of them are in Airbnbs and a lot of them are taking advantage of traveling the country, the United States, to understand the United States and get to know the United States. And then they attend a match game. So it's an interesting way that people, you know, and Spain no national anthem lyrics, by the way.
15: From my brand new leather sectional, recliner sectional, I'll be watching on my own television, which puts me on the front row of the pitch for far less than 90,000. But that's what it's like to go to the world's biggest game as our biggest city prepares for the FIFA World Cup Finals. Natalie reporting from New York City. And as always, we just want to create some kind of a topic to visit with you because, well, we love you that much. Thanks for joining us this morning, Natalie. See ya. Hey, Natalie, have a cup of coffee while you can afford it. Natalie Migliori from New York. All right, 44 minutes after the hour, if you're just waking up, oh, do I have news for you. If you were expecting the president to address Iran, the war, the end game, no. He's going to make a primetime speech, but it's about 2020, not 2026.
4: Speaking from the Oval Office Tuesday, he confirmed that election integrity will be among the things he will cover in his speech.
6: It's really big news. It's really, really big news. And our country has to shape up.
4: On Monday, MS Now reported that the president will claim that declassified intelligence reveals a foreign nation's plot to interfere in the 2020 election. Trump will reportedly be joined by FBI Director Kash Patel and Homeland Security Secretary Mark Wayne Mullen, among others. The president has repeatedly claimed that the 2020 presidential election was stolen and rigged. I'm Mark Mayfield.
15: Lindsey Graham's sister was sworn in to fill in his South Carolina U.S. Senate seat following his sudden death. The ceremony for Darlene Graham took place on the Senate floor yesterday afternoon.
12: And that you will well and faithfully discharge the duties of the office on which you are about to enter, so help you God.
16: I do.
15: Lindsey Graham passed away over the weekend due to an aortic dissection, which is a tear in the body's main artery. He was 71 years old. Second quarter earnings are out for five of America's biggest banks. Matt Mattinson has that story.
17: JP Morgan, the country's largest bank, notched the highest quarterly profit in U.S. banking history with a 41% jump to $21.2 billion. Bank of America reported a net income of $9.1 billion, up 27% from last year. Citigroup reported its highest quarterly revenue in a decade with a 45% jump and a net income of $5.8 billion. Wells Fargo is up 17% from a year earlier at a net income of $6.4 billion. Finally, Goldman Sachs profits rose 78% with net earnings of $6.6 billion. I'm at Matt and Sand.
15: For the first time in almost two decades, Spain is headed to the World Cup final.
19: Spain shut out France 2-0 from Arlington, Texas. Mikel Oyarzabal conveyed a first-half penalty while Pedro Porro scored in the 58th minute, ensuring a win for the Red Fury. Spain's back in the final after winning the tournament against the Netherlands in 2010. On Wednesday, Lionel Messi and the Cup's defending champs, Argentina, will try to take down Harry Kane and the team from England, who are hoping to make the final for the first time since 1966. I'm Scott Carr.
15: I guess proof they're out of ideas in Hollywood. Alvin and the Chipmunks are returning to the big screen.
20: Alvin!
21: Oh!
0: A report in the Wall Street Journal says the untitled reboot will not hit theaters until late 2028, but that fans are going to be seeing a lot of their favorite chipmunks on social media starting later this year. Big Shot Pictures, who will be producing the new film, says it wants to cultivate a fan base on social platforms ahead of the movie, targeting a younger audience that gets most of its entertainment online. The last four Chipmunks movies made over $1 billion worldwide. I'm Mark Mayfield.
38: Today's National Day will have you running straight for the candy aisle.
8: Today is National Gummy Worm Day. German candy company Trolli says they're an evolution of the gummy bear, but they're not related. They were invented in 1981, but back then they were called gummy squiggles. And make no mistake, there's nothing healthy about them. Corn syrup, sugar, gelatin, flavoring, and food coloring. They're not vegetarian, not vegan. They're super high in sugar and calories, but they're fruity and sweet. Unless you pick the sour kind. I'm Bree Tennis.
38: Last night, the 2026 All-Star Game was All-American League. 4-0 over the National League. Yankee Cody Bellinger with two RBIs named the game's MVP. Today, it's all about England and Argentina. That's 2 o'clock Central, 3 o'clock Eastern in Atlanta on Fox. And tomorrow, it's all about round one of the 154th Open Championship from Royal Birkdale Golf Club in England. Birthdays today. Actor Forrest Whitaker is 65. Linda Ronstadt. Y'all no good, you're no good. 80 years old today. Linda Ronstadt is 80. Young Sheldon, Ian Armitage is 18 years old. And supermodel Kim Alexis is 66. My son said, I never heard of her. I said, well, that's because she was a supermodel at 18, not 66, for crying out loud. If it's your birthday, happy birthday. 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
2: Three staccato cries of Mayday and an eyewitness report of a mid-air explosion is about all that is known this morning of the British Columbia air disaster, which yesterday claimed 52 lives.
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13: Well, I don't even think we took a hydration break, and this show's almost over.
14: Oh, sure, there's been a hydration break.
13: Well, there is that. 54 minutes after the hour, the U.S. blockade of the Strait of Hormuz is back in effect. The president is backing off plans of charging a 20% toll, but says bombing will stop when he says so. He'll address the nation tomorrow night, and apparently it's going to be about the 2020 election. New declassified intelligence revealing a foreign nation plotted to interfere in that election. We'll have the FBI director with him and the Homeland Security director. And we don't even know if he's going to be addressing anything about Iran. Well, I have come to love being an empty nester. And it looks like it's not going to last long. The number of young Americans living with their parents just hit an all-time high. And why, we ask. Rory O'Neill, good morning.
15: Yeah, and didn't I tell you yesterday that that speech was going to be about election interference?
13: Yes, you did. And Red said, I don't know if I agree with that.
15: There you go. Just to put that out there. Anyway, as you said, nearly one in five, 25 to 34-year-olds still live with mom and dad, maybe even grandparents. That nearly 20% is a record high for that 25 to 34-year-old demographic. Obviously, the financial realities of the day, rents are crazy, home prices are, the median home price is now $440,000, and the home industry is just locked up because people are not selling homes, that starter home, to upgrade because the mortgage rates are so much higher than they were. New mortgage numbers out this morning also throw more water on that market. So, yeah, it's tough for that young adult to venture out there. And we're seeing overall that those adults, 25 to 34, they're doing things later and later. They're getting married later, having kids later. So it looks like moving out later is just part of that plan.
13: So being an empty nester later is also in the cards. I always thought of, the older I get, surprisingly, the more like Fraser Crane's

0: high rise looks appealing to me. You know, to have the gym in the building, the pool in the building. If I have to have a party or something, there's a room I can rent and, you know, going and getting groceries for the day, like we talked about last hour. But it looks more like I'm going to need a piece of property where my home is one place and there's a little home for Nick, a little home for Ann and Alex to share. Otherwise, it's going to get crowded around here.
1: Well, right. And again, this is a trend we first saw develop during the Great Recession, 2008-ish, with millennials. We saw when that housing, that real housing crisis was happening, we saw that more of them were staying home or moving back in with mom and dad. And then that kind of came down a little bit. But here it is happening again, as we've seen home prices go up 49%. On average, in just the past 6 years, pricing out a lot of people, either from buying or just renting a home these days.
0: Yeah, I mean, just, and this is just today at a glance, though. I mean, we're looking at, the interest, the inflation level is at 3.5%, which is where the Fed wants it. So anybody that's expecting interest rate cuts, don't. In fact, if oil prices rise, you can expect an interest rate hike. So that gets back to the housing crisis, and we've made no progress on the inventory side or the interest rate side because we haven't addressed the inflation side. I mean, I know it's a snapshot, Rory, but this one could be here for a while.
1: Well, should say the millennial comparison to the Great Recession times, actually that's now flattened out. So those millennial home ownership numbers are right where they should be. So there's encouragement that this is temporary.
0: All right. Rory with the story. Great reporting again, as always. One chance to live this Wednesday, July 15th, 2026. It'll never happen again. Go make a difference in someone's life and cherish your own. We'll see you tomorrow morning.
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7: It could be a very testy job interview. 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
7: Acting Attorney General Todd Blanche at the start of a confirmation hearing tells senators America is safer.
8: We have the lowest murder rate since 1900. Violent crime arrests are up nearly 114%. We've taken almost 5,000 child predators and human traffickers off the streets.
7: Before Blanche spoke, Democratic Senator Dick Durbin was critical.
9: Last year, you declared that the Justice Department was, quote, at war with the federal judiciary.
7: Demanding more information about whether an anti-weaponization fund controversially set up for people who claim to have been targeted by the Biden Justice Department has been permanently closed. And Durbin also accused Blanche of covering up Jeffrey Epstein's sex trafficking investigation files.
9: When scrutiny of the cover-up intensified, you participated in meetings in the White House Situation Room to strategize about how to protect President Trump, not Epstein survivors, the president.
7: There are two other confirmation hearings this morning for Trump nominees to be directors of national intelligence and the CDC. The U.S. is bombing Iran again, a fifth day in a row, and this time not just at night. Central Command reports the strikes resumed at 1 p.m. Iran time.
10: CENTCOM says the targets are Iranian missile and drone sites, naval capabilities, and coastal defense sites. And this follows seven commercial ships that have been struck crossing the Strait of Hormuz. CENTCOM Commander Admiral Brad Cooper gave a number we hadn't heard yet. Nearly a dozen civilian crew members killed, missing, or injured by the Iranian strikes. And he added, U.S. forces are holding Iran accountable.
7: Fox's Mike Tobin in Tel Aviv. Iran's been firing drones and missiles at Gulf countries targeting American bases the day after a U.S. naval blockade was reimposed around Iran's ports. We got another inflation update this morning. And like consumer prices, wholesale costs also declined last month from May, down 0.3%. The annual wholesale inflation rate also dropped from 6.5% in May to 5.5%.
6: Reliable. 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
11: Minnesota News Network, I'm Tasha Radel. Governor Tim Walz and the Executive Council will receive an updated briefing on the northeastern Minnesota wildfires this morning before voting on a 30-day extension of the state's peacetime emergency. The extension would extend Executive Order 2608 beyond its current August 11th expiration date, allowing additional state resources to support firefighting and recovery efforts. Since July 7th, lightning-sparked wildfires have burned thousands of acres, forced evacuations east of Ely, and closed the Boundary Waters Canoe Area Wilderness. Meanwhile, hundreds of firefighters continue pouring into northeastern Minnesota as crews battle those multiple wildfires. Corey Hartman of WELY Radio says the response is growing by the hour.
12: More and more apparatus, more and more large vehicles are moving in, and teams from all over the country converging, hundreds and hundreds of firefighters that have made it to Ely and points north.
11: Crews continue working around the clock to contain the wildfires and protect homes, businesses, and threatened communities. Smoke from the wildfires has prompted an air quality alert across much of Minnesota through Friday. 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
15: Twin Cities weather, it's going to be hot and humid again today, partly cloudy with some smoky haze from those wildfires up north by later this afternoon. High of 94 with a heat index near 100, 74 tonight, partly cloudy, smoky, hazy, 94 tomorrow. I'm meteorologist Sean Cable on Twin Cities News Talk, AM 1130. Temperature down.
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2: From Los Angeles, California. 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Oh, my gosh. Oh, yesterday. I mean, I feel like we need a marching band. What they did yesterday in the House is remarkable.
3: No balance books, no spending cuts. Next, a bill protecting pizza crust.
2: They haven't gotten to the pizza crust bill yet, but they're going to. Don't panic. Don't panic, everybody. I know everybody on the planet is saying, geez, what if we could get somebody to work on pizza crust? But they didn't get there yet. But what they did do yesterday, man, you know that whole fall back, spring ahead thing? You may not have to, watch my language carefully. You may not have to worry about that anymore. Did I say you don't have to worry about that anymore? No, I didn't say that. I said you may not. You know why I said you may not? Because the Senate is probably not going to pass this worthless piece of crap. So the House, oh man, I just love our Speaker of the House. I love the non-Speaker of the House. I love the House protocol guy. I like all the House members. I like the houses that the House members live in. I just love them so much because did they take care of, you know, anything to do with voting? No. Mm-mm. Well, they did compromise on that. Yeah. You know, there were a few that were standing up and they were like, it's not going to happen. We're going to shut down everything in the House until they pass the Save America Act. But our great Speaker of the House, and I don't know who else was involved, but they all got together and they said, wait a minute. Let's compromise. Let's just throw that into something else that the Senate's not going to pass. And then we can spend the day fixing daylight savings time. Is there anything better?

0: All right. All right. Man. I need a marching band all the time for them. Seriously. Because every time they do something, it's like, I need a marching band. Because they have accomplished some. Let me just go over some of the accomplishments that have happened in the House and the Senate. In the last 2 years, I can't think of anything that they've actually done, but I know they've done something. And maybe next time. Now, I can't promise this is going to happen before the election, but can you imagine the magic if they could actually name a post office at this session? I mean, before we all go to vote. If they could name a post office, I'd be like, wow, I've got to vote for these guys. Why? Who? You're not with the Republicans? Did you hear what they just did? Daylight savings time. Of course, the Senate didn't do it. But the House, they have the courage to say, no, we're not going to spring ahead or fall back. None of that stuff. They had that courage. And then they went, and they went all the way to the wall to name a post office. Whoa. But at least I have the satisfaction of hearing that while I'm in California. And being in California, when you hear about the spring ahead, fall back, daylight savings time bill, you think to yourself, I got it made. I got it made. So let's see what else is happening. By the way, can we get Anna Luna Paulina on with us? I'd like to talk to her. I know we've reached out to her office. I just want to know what happened here. What happened? Because, I mean, I really like her and I trust her. And, you know, she was like, we're not going to move anything. And nobody saw the daylight savings time coming. Nobody saw that one coming. I didn't even know that was in the lineup. Had I known that was in the lineup, I would have said, Anna, you're not gonna hold up the daylight savings time thing, are you? And she would have, of course, said, no. I don't mean the daylight savings time thing. I just mean all the other stuff. it's, you know, when you're doing triage on the country, you're like, okay, you're hemorrhaging to death here. You're hemorrhaging to death here. You've got communists over here and you're hemorrhaging over here. What do you want to tackle first? I don't know, daylight savings time? Yeah. So they took the Save America Act, and they've decided in the House that what they're going to do is they're going to tuck it into another bill, a must-pass bill. The Senate will never see this coming. Shh, keep it to yourself. So they're going to put it in another bill that they have to pass. And if we all keep it to ourselves, they're not going to pull that part of the bill out. Okay? They won't do it. They won't do it. Because they won't know. Because you don't know. I didn't know. Did you know about the daylight savings time thing? I didn't even know that was even a possibility. And boom, like magic, they passed that. So what they're going to do is they're going to put it in there, and then the senators will all vote to pass it because it's a must pass. And then we'll go, ha ha, gotcha. You just passed the Save America voter ID bill. And they'll say, what? This was an outrage. What happened? How did that thing happen? And then we'll all laugh, and Thune will be there like, ha ha, ha ha, I was on your side the whole time. Or it will just go to the Senate. And Thune and his cronies will pull it out. They'll pass the must-pass bill without any of that. And then we'll have the satisfaction of being able to stand there and go, see, it was Thune that did it. Oh, man, that's going to feel so good. And then they're going to follow it up with naming a post office. I'm telling you, that's the plan. That's the plan. Republicans, I don't know why you're losing. I really don't. I don't know why. I don't know why. Almost every single Republican I know, like, I can't vote for these people anymore. I don't know why that's happening. You respond to the people. You really do. It's so satisfying. When I heard the daylight savings time, honestly, I turned the lights down in the and I lit a candle because it was like conservative porn. I'm like, oh, man, we could balance the budget. We could do so many things. But the daylight savings time? Oh, yeah. I'm not going to have to spring forward or fall back. Man. I got a date with myself and that bill on Friday. Oh, that's a hot date, I'll tell you that. Okay, let's move on here and talk to you a little bit about our sponsor. It's Patriot Mobile. If you don't think like the shark circling, all you have to do is wait. And then you'll see, like, oh, the sharks are circling. Unless you're a Republican. And then you're like, what sharks? Anyway, look what's going on in places like New York City. Oh, it's not going to affect me where I live. I promise you, it will. America very well may be flipping the page to our most dangerous chapter yet. And that means that those of us who want to preserve her have got to stick together. And that's why I'm right there with the House on that daylight saving. Man, do you think the Senate is going to scum that up? Oh. Maybe they could pass a flag-burning act. Wouldn't that be great? We'd all rally around that. Hey, you can't burn the American. Love it or leave it. These colors don't run. Man, we could say all of those bumper stickers and feel so good. Anyway, this is what the parallel economy is all about. And the main reason I love Patriot Mobile so much is because they are leading in the parallel economy. So many other companies use our dollars to advance causes that we don't believe in. But Patriot Mobile makes it different. I mean, they take a totally different approach. They deliver reliable wireless service on all three major networks. 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
0: 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Just in from Washington, D.C., looks like the House Speaker is now considering bringing to the floor the renaming of the hot dog bun. So we'll have that done as well very, very soon. Very soon. Gosh, they are just, they're so super good at strategy. The way they strategize. I mean, it's almost got me fooled, you know? For a while there, I thought they were do nothing. I thought for a minute there, Congress is worthless. They're not doing anything. They're not learning. And then daylight savings time. And now they're thinking about renaming the hot dog bun. So they're on it. America saved. Let me tell you about the American Story, episodes 16 through 20, now up. This is the final episode, final four, if you will. 16 through 20 of the American Story podcast, available for Torch Insiders. I have to tell you, the support of this series has been absolutely amazing, and we couldn't do it without you. So thank you for believing in the American story and sharing it with your family and friends. This week, One Torch insider commented, quote, "My son loves to lay in bed, close his eyes, and listen thoroughly. The stories are amazing. We are now officially learning American history because of you. Thank you from our family of four." I have to tell you, it's a great story and a great way to, I mean, because I narrate and I can bore anybody, right? I mean, I can start talking just dead to sleep. Unfortunately, this is done so well that it's, I mean, it might keep you awake at night, but it's a great thing to listen to. Thank you, Torchies. The Torch gets it first. They have now all 20 episodes. And they're all commercial free. You can get it at glenbeck.com/torch, and it will be coming soon. I think, what episode are we up to here, Ricky? Do you know online wherever you get your podcasts?
3: For the public?
0: Yeah.
3: Yeah. For the public, they're at episode 13, but Torch Insiders are at episode 16.
0: Yeah. And all the way to 20 now. Where are you? Where do you get it if? Where will we get this once we don't have to spring back or fall back or spring ahead? Where do we get that? Will we still be able to?
3: Is this a rhetorical question?
0: No, it's an honest question. I really don't know. Anyway, I want you to check this out. 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Do I have time, Sarah, for a preview? Let me give you a preview of episode 16. This begins with a Southern plot to assassinate Abraham Lincoln when he was first elected president. Listen to this.
4: With a flourish, Ferrandini, his eyes blazing, holds a long knife over his head and says,
5: "Gentlemen, this hireling Lincoln shall never, never be president."
4: The room erupts in lusty cheers. Ferrandini continues.
5: "Who should do the deed? Who should assume the task of liberating the nation of the foul presence of the abolitionist leader?"
4: The room grows quiet again. Then, Ferrandini answers his own question. They will each draw a ballot from a box that he's already prepared. Whoever draws the one marked in red is the assassin. But the ballots will remain secret, so no one knows who the assassin is until the final moment. The men take turns stepping forward and pulling a folded slip of paper from the box. Once everyone has a ballot, Ferrandini reaches in and takes the last one. The evening is over. The plan is set in motion. On their way to the saloon, Davis and Hilliard open their ballots. Davis's ballot is blank. His face fails to hide the disappointment. But Hilliard tells him not to worry. He explains that Ferrandini put 8 ballots marked in red to ensure that no matter what, at least one man would pull the trigger. Later, Davis bids Hilliard good night, and they go their separate ways. And Hilliard goes to his home and Davis to a large office building on South Street. It was a strange destination for such a late hour, but Davis was desperate to speak with a man he knew would be there. His boss, a detective named Alan Pinkerton. You see, Harry Davis was not a Southern revolutionary. He was an undercover agent with the Pinkerton National Detective Agency.
0: It is, it's just a remarkable story. You've never heard the American story told this way. All audio, and storytelling at its best, thanks to my staff. It's The American Story, available now, at glenbeck.com/torch. Episodes 16 through 20 are now up. And tonight I can't tell you where, and there's nobody. I mean, we have a very small number of people that are allowed to come in because it's just a quick little get together, but the insiders were holding a kind of a get together today in California, and I'm stopping by to say hi to them. Another kind of perk to be a Torch member, and I cannot wait to meet you if you're in California today. Okay, what else do I need to do here? I could go to Mamdani. I gotta hit the socialist, democratic socialist, the insanity on that one. Did I tell you about daylight savings time? Did I hate to bring this up again, but I'm just so excited about it. They passed that. How about that? How about this one? Jennifer Welsh. Jennifer Welsh, podcaster, really brilliant person. She has gone on a rant about homeschoolers, and she said they're just the dumbest people ever, anywhere. They're just dumb, dumb, dumb, dumb, dumb. And boy, you couldn't be more right, Jennifer. What I'd like to do, because I want you to be able to prove this point, because I'm so sick of homeschoolers. This is between you and me, Jennifer. I am so sick of homeschoolers because, first of all, they're weirdos, you know, like they don't believe that there are 90, you know, different, genders. So they're weirdos, no blue hair. And they actually believe in the Constitution. But anyway, what I'd like to do is I'd like to challenge you, Jennifer, and I know who's going to win on this. Believe me, I have nothing to worry about. To debate on this program a 15-year-old high schooler that's only been homeschooled. And I just want to see, because you're right. They are so stupid. They are so stupid. You know, you'll be able to clean their clock, and you can do it with such grace so you don't humiliate them. But please, Jennifer Welsh, I challenge you to debate somebody in this audience that is 15 years old and a homeschooled kid. You go ahead. Let's debate. It'll be fair, and it'll be so embarrassing for them, Jennifer. You won't believe it. Okay, you'll make your point. Let me tell you about our sponsor this half hour. 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
6: Twin Cities weather, it's going to be hot and humid again today. Partly cloudy with some smoky haze from those wildfires up north by later this afternoon. High of 94 with a heat index near 100. 74 tonight. Partly cloudy, smoky, hazy, 94 tomorrow. I'm meteorologist Sean Cable on Twin Cities News Talk, AM 1130. Temperature down.
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24: News. I'm Chris Foster. President Trump says ICE should keep using traffic stops as an enforcement tool. ICE announced most stops would be suspended after fatal shootings in Maine and Texas.
25: Well, look, it's not a policy change. It's a temporary pause. Look, we had the last couple of shootings, ICE leadership along with DHS believes they want to look at these last couple of incidents and look, is there something that could have been done better?
24: Reporters are Tom Homan on Fox. The Senate confirmation hearings today for Acting Attorney General Todd Blanche to have the job long term. He says his job is securing American safety.
26: When a family can send their kids to school, walk their neighborhood after dark, and build a life without fear, every promise of the American dream is within reach. When they cannot, none of it is.
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0: What socialists want to do, and that is, they just passed a new... I don't even know what it is. A new to-do list, I guess. And on their to-do list is abolish the U.S. Senate. But that sounds perfectly reasonable. No. You love America. You love America. I just want to get rid of its system. And believe me, there are days that I'd like to abolish the Senate. Today is one of them, and which is weird because yesterday was one of them. Come to think of it, Monday was one. Friday was one of them. Those two, last Friday and the Thursday before that. I take weekends off on wanting to abolish the Senate, but anyway... Just keep loving America. You socialists, you just keep loving America to death. You know what you are? You love America so much, it's like that person that loves loves puppy dogs so much they smother him to death. I just love you so much. It's going to squeeze all the life out of you. Let me see. What else makes an awful lot of... Oh, could I just do one last thing on Lindsey Graham? Could we please stop wondering what killed Lindsey Graham? You know, he's 71. He was 71. And now, I mean, now we're not sure what killed him. And what's strange is we're also not sure what's keeping Mitch McConnell alive. But I gain hope, a lot of hope, when I hear that we've been doing this for a very long time, you know? Rush Limbaugh used to say in this when I was younger, I used to listen to him and go, hey, Rush, we've never been in this situation before. And he'd be like, my friends, we've been in this situation before. And I'd be like, no, we haven't. Can I tell you something? He was right. We've been in this situation before. We've been in all of them every day. I'm thinking about starting a thing on the program just called every day. I could do it every day. Been here before. Let me give you this one. 1850, Zachary Taylor, old rough and ready. I don't even know what the hero of Buena Vista. Where's Buena Vista? I didn't know there was something heroic that happened there. So he's spending the blazing hot Independence Day, the Washington Monument, which is still just a stump of the thing under construction. And he sits in the sun for hours and he comes home and he does what everybody does after sitting in the sun for a long time. They eat a bowl of cherries and he drank a pitcher of iced milk. 5 days later, he's dead. It's the milk that killed him, or was it the cherries? Here's what you need to understand about the moment. Taylor, he was a slaveholder from Louisiana, and he had turned around and told the South that he's not going to allow slavery into the new Western territories. And he said he would hang secessionists, hang them. I'm going to hang him with the same regret I've had when I was hanging deserters in Mexico. And maybe that's where Buena Vista is. Anyway, within days of his death, people started talking. Southerners poisoned him. Did you know that? They put arsenic in the cherries. Okay. That thing went on. I've never even heard that before. Did you? Zachary Taylor was killed by poison cherries. Had you ever heard of that? I never. That thing went on and on. And on for 141 years. People just would not let that go. In 1991, we are so crazy as people. They actually dug him up to see if the cherries killed him. A writer had gotten obsessed with the theory, and she was convinced that he was killed by arsenic on the cherries, that she convinced the family and convinced the coroner of Jefferson County, Kentucky. And on a June morning, they opened up the tomb of the president of the United States and took hair and fingernail and bone and sent it to Oak Ridge National Laboratory. Nuclear scientist. This is not as good as spending our time and money on abolishing the daylight savings time. I mean, that was spectacular what they did. But we spent money with our nuclear scientists to find out if a guy who died in 1850 was poisoned by chair. Okay, anyway. So they did neutron activation analysis, the best interest instruments in the human race, and they applied it to the fingernail of the man who died before the Civil War. And the answer came back. No, there is no arsenic in him, no. Mm-mm. I mean, you know, the level, he had arsenic, but it was normal for the 19th century because arsenic was in the wallpaper, and I don't know if people were licking the wallpaper back then, but it was in the wallpaper and the medicine and the dirt. I mean, this is still where they were like, you know what, I think he needs a little mercury. That'll perk him up. So, and nowhere near the poisoning level. So what did he die of? Gastrointestinal illness. Yeah, because he lived in a city with no sewage system. He was drinking hot milk in July. So they dug him up to check. So here's what this accomplished. I couldn't find what it accomplished. I thought maybe that was for you to talk. I'm sorry, I left that space for you. I thought maybe you knew what that accomplished. He accomplished nothing because the theory is still out there. Go online. You're going to be amazed. Go online.
1: Was the president of the United States actually killed by arsenic and cherries? Zachary Taylor.
0: Look it up. You wait till you see. It's everywhere. It's everywhere. Because the theory wasn't ever about Zachary Taylor. Here's what I want you to see. In 1850, the rumor didn't spread because there was evidence. It spread because Americans had already decided that other Americans were capable of murdering a president over a policy dispute. So the theory wasn't the disease. It was the fever. It was the tell. It was the country announcing out loud what I already believe about people on the other side of the aisle, that they're not opponents anymore. They're murderers. 11 years later, 600,000 of us were dead. Why? This is where this whole theory kind of falls apart. But I'm tired, okay? And I'm in Los Angeles. Give me a break. Why 6 years later, 600,000 of us were dead? Because there were a lot of people on the slave side that were murderers who were really bad. But the conspiracy theory came first. It always does. You have to believe your countrymen are murderers before you can bring yourself to shoot at them. Did that register with you? You have to believe your countrymen are murderers before you can bring yourself to shoot at them. What's happening in our country? Let me take you back to Saturday night. 71-year-old man with hardening of the arteries, the most common condition in aging American men, the thing that kills more men than anything else on earth, suffers a tear in his aorta. That's the preliminary finding of the D.C. Medical Examiner. Not a heart attack. A dissection. The inner wall of the largest artery in the body split open. Blood drives into the tear. And, you know, you have minutes, not hours. You have minutes before you're dead. It kills healthy-looking people in restaurants and airports and church pews. Probably a few with hookers as well. John Ritter died of it. It's fast. It's quiet. It doesn't announce itself in advance. Lucille Ball died of this. And that's why everybody's like, but he looks so well just the other day. Yeah, because that's the way it is. The FBI, you know, sent a bunch of people into his house to investigate, and it started everybody. I mean, what are we doing? What are we doing? Case is still pending. We don't know for sure, but, you know, that should be on the record. Because I don't want anybody to take anything on faith, because there's no faith in anything anymore that's left. You have to take everything on evidence now. But evidence is a process, and the process isn't finished. Now, is it possible the Iranians reached into the home in Northwest Washington and induced an aortic dissection in a U.S. senator? I guess anything's possible, but possible is not a fact. Possible is not even a claim. If you want me to believe a foreign intelligence service murdered a sitting senator on American soil, bring me the thing. Bring me a witness, a document, a lab result, a body of any evidence. And that's not me defending the establishment. That's me refusing to let the establishment lower my standards. I mean, I understand why the ground is so fertile here. I mean, we have been lied to about the health of powerful people for years. Do you remember, if you're my age, do you remember we used to make fun of the Soviet Union? Because their leaders, when they would get into office, they all looked like,
2: Joe Biden, I wish one day I could be as healthy looking as Joe Biden.
0: And then they would say for weeks, they would, everybody knew he was dead. And everybody in Russia was like, no, yet he is fine, healthy. And then like a month later, like, yeah, he just dropped dead, but he was doing it while lifting weights. And no, he wasn't. He was dead weeks ago. And we used to make fun of that. And now we're sitting here with Mitch McConnell after we all said, hey, can somebody tell us the truth, please? It's quite obvious. Can somebody tell us the truth about Joe Biden? How dare you say that? And now everybody in the GOP is having 20-minute conversations with Mitch McConnell. Please. Please, I'm holding on by a thread. Please. When the people whose job it is to tell you the truth stop doing it, you don't get a nation of skeptics. You don't. You get this nation, a nation that will believe absolutely anything. Because when nothing is verified, everything is equally plausible. And that's the most dangerous condition any of us, a free people, a free nation, can live in. But earned distrust is a reason to demand the evidence. It's not a license to invent evidence. It's a license to demand evidence. So let's talk about the thing that is actually in front of us, because it's hard enough without ghost stories. The Save America Act needs 60 votes in the Senate, they say, but that's not true. Republicans have 53 seats. Graham's seat was empty. Now his sister. I don't know who his sister is. And by the way, please, please, Democrats, don't talk to me about this isn't replacing him with a sister. Just a bunch of people. One guy decides who's going to sit in that seat. Yes, that's the way the system works. And please don't start with me. Look what you did with Kamala Harris and what you did to Bernie Sanders. Please don't start. Please, please. It's just, it's tiring. Mitch McConnell, now hospitalized for weeks, hasn't been voting. So the working number now is 51, maybe 52. Is she in yet? In June, the whole conference was present. The bill got 50 votes, a majority, and not one vote more, with Murkowski, Tillis, and McConnell voting no. 50. That's what's required. Not 60, 50. It's never been 60. This is the fight. This is the math. It's grinding. It's unglamorous. And it's in a body designed by men who wanted things to be hard. And that's good. It's supposed to be hard to get things passed in Washington, but not this ridiculously hard. And I'll tell you, what doesn't move a single vote towards 60? Telling 40% of the country that the other side kills senators. Nobody in the history of the Republic has ever been persuaded by a person who has just accused them of murder. This guy's a murderer. Hey, you want to vote my way? Not going to happen. Not going to happen. Look what happened yesterday. Testimony on the Hill. You had Kagan and what's her face? Coney Barrett. And they're up and they're saying, I mean, Amy Coney Barrett had a really terrifying story about her son walking in. I had this exact experience once. My kids were probably about 10 and I was getting ready for a big speech. And at that time we had a huge threat on us and they walked in while I was putting on my bulletproof vest and the blood went out of their faces. They were like, Dad, 10 years old. The other one was 8. Dad, what is that? No, they're not. I'm just wearing this. You know, it's just, I just have to wear this. It's no big deal. Hoping that they didn't know what it was. They know exactly what it was. We gotta stop this. We have to stop this. And I'm going to tell you exactly who is causing it and with evidence coming up in a minute. Stand by. First, let me tell you about our sponsor this half hour.

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0: So, You know, I'm telling you that story.

Zachary Taylor, and I know that for the most part, people are saying that it was Iran that did it. It wasn't, you know, the Democrats that did it or Republicans or whatever. And I'm sorry I confused that here a bit. But what I had in mind was what I'm about to tell you, because there are those in this country that do are getting to the point to where they will kill each other. You have to be carefully taught and brought to a point to where you could kill your neighbors. And I want to talk

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5: Minneapolis.
6: The acting attorney general is trying to get the job permanently. I'm Dave Anthony, Fox News.
7: We are keeping America safe.
6: Todd Blanche touting crackdowns on violent crime, drug trafficking, and fraud at his Senate confirmation hearing. And
7: in recent years, we watched the Justice Department turned against many of you and a former president. And it damaged the public's faith in justice. We are fixing that.
6: But Democratic Senator Dick Durbin accused Blanche of putting President Trump above the law with an IRS settlement.
8: Forever discharging that family and that president from any liability for violating the tax laws.
7: When we enter into settlements like that, we do it with all kinds of people. It's not just President Trump. It doesn't make any of those individuals above the law.
6: Republican Senator John Cornyn pressed Blanche about part of the settlement that's been dropped, an anti-weaponization fund initially set up to pay those who claim they were targeted by the Biden Justice Department.
8: The President of the United States, who is a plaintiff in this lawsuit, has not agreed in writing to delete the weaponization fund, and there's no guarantee that he or one of the other plaintiffs might raise that issue by way of a lawsuit.
6: The acting attorney general replied,
7: there's no fund. So the results of such litigation, whatever it would be, wouldn't be a revival of the fund.
6: The director of national intelligence nominee, Jay Clayton, also being questioned at another Senate hearing. The U.S. is attacking Iran again. Fox's Trey Yingst reports.
5: This morning, U.S. Central Command announced a new wave of strikes against the Iranian regime, going after targets near the Strait of Hormuz. Rare daytime strikes. As the president told Fox News, these strikes will intensify and expand next week. The U.S. blockade of Iranian ports is back in place.
6: And meanwhile, Iran has been targeting U.S. bases, firing drones and missiles at several Gulf countries. America's...
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10: Minnesota News Network, I'm Tasha Radel. Shifting winds from the northeastern Minnesota wildfires are bringing heavy smoke into Ely and beyond, creating unhealthy air conditions. Corey Hartman is with WELY Radio.
11: The smoke has really increased. Air quality has really gotten bad. You can definitely smell it in the air. Kind of makes your throat burn a little bit, but it's going to get worse, unfortunately.
10: Community buildings, including churches and the Ely State Theater, have opened their doors to get people relief from the smoke and heat. If you are struggling, check with your local city officials to see your options on community air conditioning. There is an air quality alert across much of the state through Friday. The Minnesota Pollution Control Agency says smoke from the fires is creating unhealthy air, especially for children, older adults, and people with heart or lung disease. Health officials again recommend limiting prolonged outdoor activity, keeping windows closed, and using air conditioning when possible. For the first time, Minnesota residents living in homeowner associations will have protections starting January 1st. Republican Senator Eric Lucero of St. Michael authored the bill.
12: The number one takeaway for homeowners is that this legislation works to balance the scales between residents and their boards/property management companies.
10: This is MNN.
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14: Twin Cities weather, it's going to be hot and humid again today. Partly cloudy with some smoky haze from those wildfires up north by later this afternoon. High of 94 with a heat index near 100. 74 tonight. Partly cloudy, smoky, hazy, 94 tomorrow. I'm meteorologist Sean Cable on Twin Cities News Talk, AM 1130. Temperature.
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2: Hello, America. Welcome to the Glenn Beck Program. We're glad you're here. New study out shows home prices across the U.S. are surging to all-time highs. What is causing that? Now, the administration says that's not true. They are actually coming down, and it's largely due to we are taking people and moving them out of the country. We're sending them back home. I don't know which one is true, but let's take the home prices across the U.S. are surging. Let's take that as true. What's the cause of it? What is happening? Why are more and more people turning to socialism? Because they're saying that is true, and here's the solution. So we have to learn how to speak. We have to learn how to defend capitalism and the free market. And I'm going to try to teach you how you can teach others this hour. And I want to start with a couple of stories that are in the news today, including one from a millennial who has just written a great story. Her name is Emma Camp, and she wrote a great story on X about a vintage refrigerator. And I want to get into that and then talk to you about changing the language that we all use. Otherwise, we're going to lose. So, you want to win? Stick around. We begin in 60 seconds. 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I can buy a really impressive website. 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The name says it all. realestateagentsitrust.com. Okay, so there's a story written by Emma Camp, which I just think is really, really good. She writes, capitalism is getting a bad rap. According to one 2025 Gallup poll, only 54% of Americans have a positive view of capitalism. Note, this is why we should stop using the word capitalism and free market. More Democrats think highly of socialism, more highly than capitalism. Another survey, 2019, found that younger Americans were the least likely to have positive feelings about capitalism. Why is this happening? One underrated factor may be that many Americans don't have strictly economic definition of capitalism. When I hear capitalism, I think of an economic system where goods are distributed by markets rather than governments. I've realized now when talking about economics online and in person, that's an unusual perspective. When many people say capitalism, they mean the status quo. Even if this status quo involves a lot of problems caused not by the free markets, but by the government regulation and cronyist intervention. This is so important. You stop using capitalism, and this is why we have to defend the free market. Because automatically it sounds like something new, because that is true. When you say capitalism, you're like, we've tried that. It doesn't work. No. And then you have to get into explain, we haven't been doing capitalism for, so take that problem away easily by saying free market. I want to talk to you about the free market, because the free market, a true free market, doesn't have a lot of the stuff that capitalism is doing right now. And that is getting in bed with the government, and you can open the conversation and they'll actually hear you. Okay. The housing market, the most obvious example of this, younger people's lives, lived experience of capitalism was one of central planning and massive shortages of the single most important item that they consume. So she's right. She's right. Why do we have a housing shortage? let me explain the housing shortage in a way that I think people can understand. Because here's what is happening. You have too many people trying to get into a house because you just introduced 15 to 20 million people. So they're looking for houses or apartments. 15 to 20 million people that we didn't plan for suddenly overnight are here and competing for a house or an apartment that you want. Let me explain it this way. Let's say you wanted to go to watch, I don't know, the United States soccer team play, I don't know, Peru. And it was going to happen in Los Angeles. And you're like, I want to go. And I've been to Los Angeles before. The hotels are expensive, but they're not crazy. But all of a sudden, you notice that weekend, the prices are outrageously expensive on hotels. And you're like, capitalism, they're just greedy. No, why did the price go up? The price went up because now you have not only people from, you know, the area coming in, but you're bringing people from all over the world. All the people from Peru that want to come in, they need a hotel too. So you've just now doubled the amount of hotels that you normally have and the city is built for. And you've got people from all over the world and everybody wants one. And so what happens is you either feel ripped off because this hotel just took advantage of us because they were so expensive. Yes, because there was a shortage of supply. Or you end up being an hour and a half away in a crappy hotel. And you're like, I paid so much money and I was staying at this. I mean, there was a hooker right at the door. Okay. The ticket of the game was so expensive. Yes, because people, so many people all over the world want to go and buy that ticket. That's how it works. And there's nothing wrong with any of that. There's no cronyism involved in that. That's just how it works. And that's what's happening with your home. You've just brought 20 million people in. And so they're all competing for the same apartment or the same home. So she writes in this article, recently a video went viral showing the inside of a 1958 GE refrigerator. The appliance restorer behind the camera started the video by declaring they just don't build things like they used to. And then he shows off some unusual features like rotating shelves. Just about all the commenters seem to think the reason modern refrigerators aren't as nice as the one in the video is because, guess, capitalism. They made everything worse while making everything more expensive. Okay. More than 46,000 likes on that comment. Another comment with thousands of likes declared capitalism is literally built on the premise that things are not reliable. What? This particular fridge, she writes, was almost certainly far more expensive than a comparable appliance today. While I couldn't track down the price for that exact model, I did find an ad for a similar-looking refrigerator in 1958 in the Sears catalog. That refrigerator was listed at $399.95. See, you can't buy a refrigerator for $330. Yeah, okay, but in today's dollars, that's $4,600. A quick internet search reveals that most refrigerators today are much less expensive than that. Then Wirecutter, a product review website, made a list of the best refrigerators on the market earlier this year. Only one of them came within $1,000 of the 1958 refrigerator's price tag. If you're looking to drop $4,600 on a fridge for the same reason, you'll end up buying a luxury product. A similarly priced smart fridge is nearly 10 cubic feet larger than the 1958 one. It has a built-in ice maker, including a setting for making clear cocktail spheres, a special viewing window, and a drawer with a chilled wine setting. If that doesn't convince you that appliances today are better than their mid-century counterparts, modern refrigerators are also much more energy efficient. And contrary to the complaints that modern appliances are built to break, the longevity of our refrigerators has barely budged in 30 years. In 1990, 38.2% of family refrigerators were more than 10 years old. In 2020, it was 35.1. The median American looking to buy a refrigerator today is better off than his grandfather in the 1950s. The appliances themselves are cheaper, they're better, and he himself is richer, so it takes him fewer hours of work to be able to afford an equivalent expense. Competition from imports and technological innovation, both hallmarks of free market capitalism, are why our appliances are bigger and better than they once were. Capitalism, as it turns out, isn't why you can't have cool vintage refrigerators. It's why many of us can afford a refrigerator in the first place. In 1950, about 20% of homes didn't have a refrigerator. Do you know anybody who has a home that doesn't have a refrigerator today? When capitalism is an all-purpose scapegoat for any problem, it's easy to take for granted America's considerable material abundance. In this case, the problem seems to be more about the fact that vintage appliances look cool than anything else, plus a mistaken belief that the modern refrigerator just doesn't last as long. The status quo is far from perfect. Young Americans are facing real affordability problems, most obviously in the form of housing crisis caused by government regulations, yes, that impede new construction, yes. But while we may not have utopia, we also live in a world that is better than anything our forebears had to contend with. It's much better to live in a world with abundant, inexpensive consumer goods, a world in which people can become jaded about those cheap products, than a world where necessities are costly. I'll take my modern fridge any day. Again, this comes from Emma Camp, who I just think just distilled this really, really well. So I want to get into some language, and I want to talk to you about there's three categories of people that are searching for answers, and I'll explain. But first, let me take a quick break, and then I want to talk to you about, take one guy, he's in his, let's say, early 20s. You know this person. First real job, watching his rent go up 8%, while his raise comes in at 3%. His dad worked one job, raised three kids on it, and he does the math and it doesn't add up. And he's like, wait, this is not what I was promised. The deal has changed. Okay. So you know that person. Let me talk about them here in just a second. First, let me tell you about our sponsor.
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2: 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So let's say this 20-something that we all know, they're in their early 20s, first real job, they can't make ends meet, they can't find a job, they've been promised you just keep your nose to the grindstone, you get good grades, blah, blah, blah, and it all, and then everything has changed. They're thinking clearly. This 20-something knows there's a real problem here, and there is. And the people that they say of their peer group in, let's say, college, they say, man, I can't make ends meet. And they're like, I know, this system sucks. And then they all start talking about how this system and capitalism is bad. And then somebody in the group, or maybe a professor, is pushing Karl Marx. And everybody who came after Marx, such as Zohran Mamdani or AOC, and they tell them, they reinforce the system is the problem. The whole thing needs to be replaced. And that makes sense. Because what are we talking about? We're talking about capitalism. And they already associate capitalism with something that has failed. And perception is reality. That's the most important thing. Read Positioning Battlefield or Battleground of Your Mind. It came out in the 80s. And it was about the Cold Wars. And it's true. And it's something that I struggled with a long time ago. Perception is reality. Got to change perception. Well, yeah, but you better know what you're doing because it's reality. It's not just the way people view, it's reality to them, okay? And they're responding to something that is true. And if you deny it, you're never going to get past it. The wealthy do have more political power than the rest of us, okay? They do. The big businesses do. Markets crash and they take people's houses down with them. Some things do feel wrong in the way we price things, shoes, a kidney, a vote, medicine. And we have to give real answers for those things. So I want to talk about where that road actually goes with specifics. Slogans are how you get people to stop listening. On that road, one entity replaces the market. It decides what gets made, who makes it, who gets it. And the pitch is there are not going to be any more rich people. There's no more billionaires, no more exploitation, no more accidents of birth deciding your life. The problem with that pitch is information. When you have millions of people buying and selling every day, the price is what tells the story. Beef gets expensive in Chicago. Okay, people are complaining about beef prices. What does that do? That tells the rancher in Nebraska, he knows, raise more cattle, you know, make it cheaper. But he can't if the government is on top of him and they haven't stopped monopolies. Or they're making it more and more difficult to raise more cattle, okay? Bread runs short in one city. Grain moves in from three states over. It's a signal system that runs 24 hours a day. Nobody designed it, and it mostly works, okay, without anybody above it. When one entity replaces all of that with a plan, the signal is lost. And when you lose the signal, they don't know that a village is starving until the village is almost dead, okay? This has happened over and over again. Ukraine, 1932. Stalin's plan for the farm was simple. Seize the grain. They set the quotas, and if you didn't make it, they shot the farmer who resisted. Well, they say between 3 and 5, it could be as high as 7 or 8 million people starved in Ukraine in 1 year. That was the breadbasket. 1 year, it's the breadbasket of all of Europe. Stalin comes in, puts in his planned centralized policies, and they starve to death in a year. China, 1958 to 1962. Mao tells the peasant farmers, you got to melt your farm tools down to make steel because they had to have steel. Well, the crops now are rotting in the fields because they don't have anything. They don't have any machinery to get it. Somewhere between 15 and 45 million people died between 1958 and 1962 in 4 years. Why? Well, we don't know the exact number because the regime never counted because it didn't care about the people. Cambodia, 1975, Pol Pot emptied the cities in a weekend. Anyone who wore glasses was suspected of being an intellectual, and they all had to die. And if you don't think that's possible, you haven't been looking around. 1.5 million people out of a population of 7 were worked to death or shot in 4 years. That's the old history. Let me give you some new history on when people replace that signal with a hand, a centralized hand. Venezuela, 1998. They elected Hugo Chavez. Fair election. Oil-rich country, richer per person than Brazil, richer than most of its neighbors, only behind us in the Western Hemisphere. Chavez and then Maduro took over the oil company, then took over the food distribution, and they set the policies and the prices by decree. By 2017, the average Venezuelan had lost 19 pounds. They were eating the zoo animals. In peacetime, the shelves were empty. The money was worthless. Roughly 7 million people, close to a quarter of the country, left the country. They walked to Colombia. They boated to Trinidad. They lined up outside the U.S. consulates in Ecuador. The country still has the largest proven oil reserves in the world. Have you seen the price of oil? Cuba, 65 years in, same story, smaller scale. 2021, tens of thousands of Cubans marched in the streets. Biggest protest since the revolution in 2021. Do you know how they stopped those protests? Beatings and arrests. 2 years after, more Cubans have left the aisle than the boat lift in 1994, the rafter crisis. When you subsidize the housing and you ration the food and you jail the doctors, this is what you get. You get young people on a boat. North Korea, look at the satellite photos at nighttime. Completely dark, except a little pinprick. You know who lives there? The elites. Okay? One side runs the market, and the other side runs a plan. And that's why millions of people, over 100 million people have died from communism in the last 120 years. Now, let me explain how we present that to people next. All right, let me tell you about our sponsor. It's Legacy Box. One day your kids are going to become curious about the people who came before them. You're going to do your best. You'll tell them stories. You'll describe their great-grandparents, what they were like. You'll try to explain their sense of humor, the way they talked, the way they smiled, the little things that made them them. But when your parent dies, you're like, I should have asked grandma, grandpa, or I should have asked mom and dad more questions. I had more questions. I just thought they would be there. And I kind of knew these stories, but I didn't. They just always heard them talk. You know, they heard you talk about them. There's a part of every person that words can't quite capture. 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
5: Twin Cities weather, it's going to be hot and humid again today, partly cloudy with some smoky haze from those wildfires up north by later this afternoon. High of 94 with a heat index near 100, 74 tonight, partly cloudy, smoky, hazy, 94 tomorrow. I'm meteorologist Sean Cable on Twin Cities News Talk, AM 1130. 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
22: Fox News, I'm Therese Crowley. Acting Attorney General Todd Blanch in Senate confirmation hearings, with Democrats making it a referendum on the Epstein files, even though Blanch released millions of pages, Democrat Senator Dick Durbin.
23: Hundreds of survivors' personal information was unredacted, victimizing them again. Meanwhile, the names of powerful Epstein allies remain protected in clear violation of the Epstein Files Transparency Act. Your explanation, quote, it isn't a crime to party with Mr. Epstein.
22: Blanch says the Trump administration is more transparent than any other on Epstein. CENTCOM pounding Iran with daylight strikes that President Trump warns will get worse when the U.S. hits Iran's power grid and bridges next week till they come back to the table. Happy surprise. Wholesale inflation falls 0.3 in June. 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

So I want to talk to you again about continue the conversation. This is something that's going to evolve over the next, few months. I think we're going to be talking about communists for a while now. And we have to know who our audience is, who we're trying to talk to, and then not just run it all into just bumper stickers. Okay. Communist. Nobody's going to react to that. You know how they're going to react to that? The same way when somebody calls you a racist. Fine, whatever. Ooh, I'm a racist. It has no meaning anymore. Communism has no meaning anymore. Okay? We have been saying communist forever. Ever. And to a lot of people, that is, I've heard them cry wolf about communism 1,000 times. People are not necessarily communists. Not everybody is a communist. Let me give you three categories of what I think people are going through right now, especially if they're under 30 and maybe under 40. I don't know, but I think there are three categories. There is the valid disillusioned person that has real grievance, that is looking at things and like, I worked hard. I did everything I was supposed to, and I can't afford a house and a reasonable house. I can't afford to start a family. I can't find a job. And it's all because of capitalism. No, some of it is about crony capitalism. But again, nobody listens. Nobody listens. And so they're not communists. They don't want gulags. They don't want millions dead. They don't understand. And no one's talking to them except the, quote, socialists, who are now finding out in the study I told you about yesterday, about 51% of the DSA, they're communists, self-acclaimed communists. And there's a big difference between a socialist and a communist. And so you have the disillusioned who are just trying to figure things out. And then they start listening to socialists. And they don't realize that 51% of the people that are behind this are communists. And if they do, they may not even know what communists are, what they've done. They don't know the history because they've never been taught. That's the second category. They start to become socialists, but they still are just, they're looking, they actually believe in the utopia. They believe this will make things better, okay? And then there's the third category, the category that actually are killers and thieves and communists, okay? Because once you know you're a communist and you declare it and you know what that means, well, then I put you in a separate category. But the first two categories, the majority of people that we're talking about who are voting for socialists, they have no idea. They have no idea. So we can't just yell communist because they're not going to listen, okay? And I don't want a better insult. I want a better word. I want something you can point to. You know, something that fair-minded people can't just wave away because I don't know what's in their heart, okay? But I want them to know, and I want to be able to describe what their policies that they are claiming they're for, what it does. So let me take you back to Paris in 1850. 2 years earlier, 1848, a couple of Germans publish a little pamphlet, you know the one. And in the middle of it, one of these Germans, Karl Marx, does the thing his followers today will not do. He tells you plainly what it's all for. The whole theory, he writes, boils down to a single sentence. The abolition of private property. I don't think any of these people who are young socialists want to get rid of their cell phone, their house, their car, whatever it is. But that's what it actually is. It boils down to the abolition of private property. That's his goal in his words, okay? So Marx names the goal, but it takes a Frenchman, believe it or not, to name the machine, and it's Bastiat. Bastiat is a member of the French Assembly. 1848, he has front row seats to socialism's very first live experiment, okay? France is deciding it's going to guarantee every man a job paid for by taking from men who already have a job. And he watches it start, and then he watches it quickly break. In 1850, he now has TB, and he writes this book called The Law. It's a little book. You should get it. And he hands us a phrase that we don't use, and he calls it legal plunder. He chose those two words really carefully. Plunder, what does that mean?
It means taking something that isn't yours. And we know that's wrong. We teach that as kids. You don't take that. That's not yours. And we build prisons for it. But Bastiat noticed something funny, and we've talked about this before. When one man does it, we call it robbery, and we lock him up. But when somebody who wears the robes of government does it, a bill, a program, a vote, we call it justice. And we hold a ribbon cutting for it. Same act, same taking of something that doesn't belong on to you. You're taking it from somebody else. But you just put on a robe, so you're not a criminal. So what's the best tool in this fight? It's a test. You want to know if a law is plunder? Don't argue the label, okay? Just look at it. Does it take from some people what belongs to them and hand it to people it doesn't belong to? Does it let one citizen do to another through the government what he'd be arrested for doing himself? That's the whole test. Could you do that yourself? If the answer is no, because you'd go to prison for it, then you can't assign that. You don't have the right to do it, so you cannot assign that right to the government. Okay? That's the whole test. And notice what it's not. What it's not is you're a bad person. You're a communist. Do you own a Che poster? None of that. It's just a mechanism. You run it on a policy, and the policy passes or it fails. You can roll your eyes at the name, but not the test, okay? You can't roll your eyes at a mechanism. So here's the new vocabulary, as I see it. And I'd be interested in talking to anybody else who has a better idea, but I think we need to redefine a few things. First, four words, and I'll show you why each one's work. First, the machine itself, the politics of plunder. You use this for the act, the transfer, the seizure, the confiscation that's dressed up as compassion. It's the politics of plunder. It's the politics of thievery, okay? Theft. It works because it drags the fight off of feelings and off of the field of politics and into facts. You're not accusing anybody of secret ideology. You're not pointing and saying, look, there's a bunch of communists. What you're pointing to is what this proposed law would do in daylight. And say, let's run the test on that, because this seems like the politics of plunder, the politics of thievery, of theft. Second, the men who run it, they're not politicians. They're confiscators, the confiscation class. This one works because it defines a man by what he does, not by what he feels. Well, he's a dirty commie. No, his job is to confiscate those things that are not his. I can't see his heart. I can see your voting record. Are you voting for the confiscators? A confiscator is anybody whose answer to every problem on God's green earth is the same. Take more from somebody else, not me, but from somebody else, and let the state decide who deserves it. You're confiscating property. Now, you know, I don't have to prove that person loves Stalin. I only have to show you that his hand is in somebody else's pocket. The third is the worldview underneath all of this, and that's the taker's creed, the thieves creed. There are only two ways to get things in the world. There's just two. You can make it, you can grow it, you can trade for it, you can earn it, and that's the maker's way. Or you can take it. Whether it's you just being a thief, or you've just given a right that you don't have yourself, and you've given that to the government, and you've given it to a guy with a badge, and you call that taking, that thievery, fairness. Now it's really simple to see, and none of it is political, okay? Let me give you this. A guy spends all summer raising a chicken. He feeds it. He sits up at night guarding it from the fox. He's built a fence around it. He bought the food. He frets over it like it's family, because it's feeding his family. And then his neighbor, who raised nothing, didn't do anything all summer, risked nothing, lost no sleep, sends some guy that he has hired over to your house and cuts the chicken in half and says, I'm taking half the bird. You're like, wait, what? It's compassionate. No, it's theft. You don't have a right to do that.
It says the man who produced is suspect and the man who redistributes it is holy. That's insanity. Say the inversion out loud and people will feel it because everybody listening knows in his bones the difference between earning and taking. And here's the fourth one, the quietest, maybe the cruelest one, the architects of dependency. Because this is where the road ends. Plunder. If you take from the maker long enough, what does he do? And this is where communism fails all the time. What happens? You take from somebody who's a maker long enough, what do? They either, if they can, get out of your country, or they just stop making. Because why am I doing it? Why? Half or everything that I own, I can't own any property anymore. I don't have anything that's mine. Why am I doing anything? I'll just stand in line with everybody else. You feed the taker long enough. You feed them. They forget how to feed themselves. So you didn't rescue the poor man. You built the poor man. You designed him. And here's what's really nefarious about this. You designed him to need you forever. You've just made, I mean, you would be arrested if you did this in business. You've just made a permanent client, a permanent patron, both of them mistaking the chain for a gift. You've just enslaved them and they're thanking you for it. Now your neighbor who votes for every bit of this, is he a monster? No, he's not dreaming of the gulag. He sees a sick kid or a broke grandmother or a man who just lost his job and thinks, you know, the strong should help the weak. And they ought to. That instinct is one of the best things about humans. That's what Jesus teaches us, okay? That you share. Jesus never taught that you take. You share. But watch what the machine does with a good intention once you feed into it. And it's a number. It's actually a number from a graveyard. Scholars put together something called Every Home Should Have This Book. It's called The Black Book of Communism. And it counted the last, all of the dead of the last century's communist regimes. And it lands somewhere between 94 million and north of 100 million human beings. Russia, China, Cambodia, North Korea, Cuba, 100 million. Now, how do you kill 100 million people? It's easy. It starts with a lie. They died from a mechanism. Run all the way to the end. Because the moment you grant the state can take from anyone to give to anyone else, you've torn down the only fence that ever protected a human being, a line around what is his. Once that fence is down, there's no logical place to stop. Not his property, not his farm, not his church, not his speech. Not, in the end, his life. The confiscators always start with your wallet because it's the easiest thing to justify what they're doing. But the wallet was never the prize. The wallet is just the first thing over the fence. So I'd like to suggest we put the word communist down, or at least use it sparingly. The more we use that word, it's worn out, and they know it. Pick up the test instead. Next time they roll out a program, don't shout communist. Ask a question out loud. Does this take from somebody what was his and hand it to somebody else that it never belonged to? If it does, you don't have to guess at the heart or argue politics. You know what you're looking at. You're looking at the confiscators. And now you have a new word.

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17: 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We don't think abolishing the Senate is extreme. 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They don't think that's extreme.

I do, and we're going to talk about that when I come back. Also, apparently Taco Bell may be the source of the diarrhea. How redundant is this story? We'll get into that coming up.

0: As America celebrates its 250th anniversary, this milestone is also a time to reflect on the enduring relationship between the U.S. and Israel, our greatest ally. President John F. Kennedy once said, "Israel is not created in order to disappear. 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
6: He defends the Trump agenda. I'm Lisa Brady, Fox News.
7: I'm proud of what we've done to help American families see safer streets and to have a fair shot at the life they're working to build.
6: And acting U.S. Attorney General Todd Blanche says these are not Republican or Democrat issues, but he's being pressed in his confirmation hearing on several issues, including the handling of the Epstein files release, telling lawmakers that mistakes, including unredacted victims' names, were fixed as quickly as possible.
8: And there are Epstein victims in the room and on Capitol Hill today. Dick Durbin, the ranking member, pressed Blanche to personally meet with some of those victims. He said he can't if they have counsel, but he said there are representatives from the Justice Department that are ready to meet with them today.
6: Fox's David Spunt in Washington, a former federal prosecutor tapped for a top intelligence post, is also on the Capitol Hill grill.
9: Manhattan U.S. Attorney and former SEC Chair Jay Clayton tried to assuage concerns that he didn't have enough national security experience for the role of Director of National Intelligence.
10: I've acted as the principal liaison with senior officials at Treasury, State, and the Department of War on matters of national security. As chairman of the SEC, I advise the intelligence community on various matters.
9: The Democratic ranking member on the Senate Intelligence Committee, Mark Warner, has expressed concerns about Clayton's experience.
11: Do you commit that the ODNI's decisions and analysis will remain free from political pressure and conspiracy theories?
9: Clayton said the job is to give the president and lawmakers the best prepared intelligence he possibly can.
6: Fox's Jessica Rosenthal. The U.S. launching rare daytime strikes on Iran after four nights of airstrikes.
12: The narrative from the U.S. is that they have been hitting the capabilities of Iran to menace shipping in the Strait of Hormuz, and that follows seven commercial ships that were hit crossing the strait. U.S. Admiral Brad Cooper says nearly a dozen crew members are missing, killed, or injured by the Iranian strikes.
6: Fox's Mike Tobin in Tel Aviv. The president says U.S. strikes will intensify. 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
4: Minnesota News Network, I'm Tasha Radel. Governor Tim Walz and the Executive Council will receive an updated briefing on the northeastern Minnesota wildfires this morning before voting on a 30-day extension of the state's peacetime emergency. The extension would extend Executive Order 2608 beyond its current August 11th expiration date, allowing additional state resources to support firefighting and recovery efforts. Since July 7th, lightning-sparked wildfires have burned thousands of acres, forced evacuations east of Ely, and closed the Boundary Waters Canoe Area Wilderness. Meanwhile, hundreds of firefighters continue pouring into northeastern Minnesota as crews battle those multiple wildfires. Corey Hartman of WELY Radio says the response is growing by the hour.
13: More and more apparatus, more and more large vehicles are moving in, and teams from all over the country converging, hundreds and hundreds of firefighters that have made it to Ely and points north.
4: Crews continue working around the clock to contain the wildfires and protect homes, businesses, and threatened communities. Smoke from the wildfires has prompted an air quality alert across much of Minnesota through Friday. 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
17: Here's your Twin Cities weather. Extreme heat warning in effect. Highs in the mid-90s today, feeling like 100. Mostly sunny skies. Could see a late-day shower. Concerns with air quality as wildfire smoke moves in tonight. I'm meteorologist Rodney Price on Twin Cities News Talk, AM 1130. Right now, it's...
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0: Welcome in, Wednesday edition, Clay and Buck. I am down in Atlanta as Buck's beloved English soccer team is prepared to play against Argentina. I cannot wait for this game. I am at News Talk Extra 106.3 in Atlanta. Thank you to that station for hosting me. You can watch us on video now in addition to the 600 AM FM stations as well as satellite radio that you are currently able to listen to us on. Yesterday was the debut of all 3 hours of the show. It was imperfect, but it went quite well. Something around 10,000 of you came and hung out and watched the debut episode of Clay and Buck video version. You can go subscribe on YouTube. You can click the live button and you will be able to go in and share your thoughts on who's going to win the big soccer match coming on later today, as well as many other of the topics with which we will be discussing with all of you. Bunch of different things out there. We are going to talk about the border. What should happen when it comes to ICE being able to stop cars? That is a bit of a controversy as President Trump has reversed the rule that came out yesterday that stopping people fleeing in cars was no longer going to be occurring. Trump said, no, we're going to be doing that. Joe Biden's got a new book. Fauci destroyed records and lied, according to Rand Paul, who is preparing for that interaction. We got continued fallout on the Strait of Hormuz and what's going on in Iran. Trump sat down with Fox News' Trey Yangst, who typically is in the Middle East and Israel, reporting on things from there. We got some fun. Daylight savings time potentially being made permanent. The House voted overwhelmingly to not change the time anymore. A lot of people with big thoughts about that. Todd Blanche is testifying as he is preparing to be the next attorney general. It seems clear that he is going to be able to be confirmed. And Sean Duffy, transportation secretary, is going to be on with us at 1:30. But we begin, Buck, with the controversy coming out of Maine. Another shooting involving an individual they were trying to arrest fleeing in a vehicle. Initially, ICE came out and said, we are no longer going to be stopping vehicles. And now President Trump has, when someone is fleeing, President Trump has said, no, we're not changing the policy at all. Let's dive in here. Tom Homan talked about this earlier. We probably should get Tom Homan on the program again in the near future. We've had him on quite a lot. He said that we are seeing record amounts of deportations. I believe this is cut five.
1: Will this change on vehicle stops lower the rate of deportation during your pause?
2: No. You know what? Let me address that for me. I'm sick and tired of reading about how the administration has lost their guts with, you know, mass deportations. And do you know June, last month, ICE arrested more aliens than any month in the history of the agency? So, you know, people say ICE is not serious about their job. Last month, the most aliens arrested in the history of the agency, more than last year, more than when you had the FBI, ATF, DEA, Border Patrol, ICE all out there, ICE by themselves, with their 287G partners, had the most arrests in history of the agency.
0: Buck, reports are that ICE was getting up to 10,000 deportations a day, arrests, that the process had accelerated. This story out of Maine, we will see whether it changes any of the storylines, whether it becomes somewhat akin to what's going on in Minneapolis. I would say what is different a little bit about Maine is it is a high pressure, high intensity Senate campaign that is going on there, where Susan Collins is trying to fight off whomever the nominee ends up being for the Democrats. But what did you think about this shift, this counter shift, the story surrounding whether or not ICE can be able to stop people who are fleeing in vehicles?
3: Okay. Couple things about the change in tactics from Immigration and Customs Enforcement here, which is under, Mark Wayne Mullen's purview, and we should have Secretary Mark Wayne on, or Secretary Mullen on, to talk. If you say Mark Wayne, everybody knows who you're talking about, so that makes it easy. But we should have him on as soon as we can to address this, because everyone who, like me and you, has been very concerned about the state of illegal immigration into this country under the Biden administration is now looking at this saying, okay, guys, I understand that you're better than Biden, but that's like being better than the worst ever. So that's not really that encouraging. I understand you've secured the border, and you and I told President Trump face to face last June that that was just incredible and a promise made and a promise kept. And we were high-fiving, if you will, President Trump on that one in the Oval Office. Okay, now let's look at this, though. The problem that we have on the first end of it is the number is not enough, meaning 10-plus million under Biden, and we're looking at 700,000 actual removals a year. Now, I understand this year we're only midway through, but last year it was something like 600,000 or 700,000. And then they say there are the self-deportations, which I do think it's fair to look at the self-deportations as part of the equation, because those are people who are not supposed to be here who are leaving. Question about that, though, is, of course, will they come back? Right? I mean, are they planning on staying out of the country, or are they just going to wait for a Democrat administration? But beyond that, Trump said very often and repeatedly back in 2024 when he was running, the largest, you know, the greatest, most beautiful deportation operation in the history of this country. And I don't think we're quite there yet. And people are looking at this midterm as, okay, time is starting. The clock is feeling like it's really running. So that's part one of this, which is, I think they're doing good things, and the administration is trying to keep, this isn't a betrayal of the promise or indifference to it. I think that they set a very high goal. They haven't gotten there yet, and people are frustrated. And I think that's very fair, right? If you promise that something amazing is going to happen, you know, then you get a B plus, there's going to be some frustration. And I think on the deportation number, Clay, it's fair to say we're maybe in B territory, maybe B minus, maybe B plus, depends who you want to ask. Okay, that's one part. The other part, though, and this is maybe even more immediate, we should absolutely not have law enforcement operations being changed because of leftist outcry. We saw this in Minneapolis, and that actually led to, in part, I think, the change in DHS leadership. Clay, we cannot allow street communists to chant that we no longer enforce, via these road stop operations, which are very effective, immigration law, and concede. And this feels like a concession. So you know what I mean? There's the numbers and there's the concession part, and that's not good.
0: Well, also, the people who are violating the law are smart, and I understand some people out there don't necessarily buy into this, but they will adjust their tactics based on what they know the law to be. My concern is, if you say, hey, we're no longer going to be stopping people who are trying to flee in vehicles, that's actually going to create far more incentive for people to flee in vehicles, right? Because you know, hey, if I get in a car, they can't stop me, right? And so my concern is that immediately leads to more people rushing to try to get in vehicles, which actually could put more ICE agents in danger than would be in danger if they hadn't said anything at all. It is interesting, I will say, that this ends up happening in Maine, and that before it ended up happening in Minneapolis. It feels like this story in many ways is designed to try to take away from the story being that the Democrat Party is in chaos, Graham Plattner, everything else. Suddenly, it's like they wave that memory stick from Men in Black, and the storyline becomes, oh, we're going to talk about ICE in Maine now, as opposed to talking about how corrupt and dishonest and dishonorable the overall process of selecting a Democrat candidate in Maine has been. And Buck, remember, they don't pick their candidate until the end of July. This feels like they have upped the amount of angst and antagonism in their ICE protests. They've now got a shooting. We'll see what happened with that shooting. But I go back to what happened in Minneapolis when those two individuals got shot. That was for communists. That was for people who don't believe in the rule of law. That was the best thing that could have happened to them, because it turned the story from deportation to, oh, ICE is killing innocent Americans, even though when the videos came out with Renee Good, and then remember that guy Alex Preti that they were trying to turn into a hero, he kicked a taillight out. He was on video screaming at people. He was carrying a gun. These people were not psychologically well, but their deaths, I really do believe this, for Democrats and far left wingers, that was the best gift they could have given, because it changed the narrative course of the conversation.
3: So you look at these two incidents on July 7th in Houston and in on July 13th in Maine. We'll start with the Houston incident, Clay. So you had a 52-year-old Mexican national. He'd lived in the U.S. for a long time. What happened, according to DHS, and they're going to do a full investigation on this, and we're still, there are more facts to come in, but agents were conducting an immigration stop, and they said that he, this guy, allegedly tried to evade them in the car, rammed an ICE vehicle, ignored commands, and tried to run over an officer, and an agent fired in self-defense. Okay, that's one. In the second incident in Maine, a 26-year-old Colombian man was, he was a food delivery driver during an immigration enforcement operation stop. He was not the intended target, but they say that he accelerated his car toward an officer and the agent fired, fearing for himself and public safety. This is very straightforward. If your car is used, even if you're just panicking, and this is maybe the part of those people understand. If you freak out and you hit the accelerator and there's a cop in front of your car and they shoot you, it's sad, but it's not the cop's fault.
0: Correct.
3: That is a lawful use of force under the circumstance. They trained us on this even in the CIA. A car is a weapon when you need it to be. All right. We did a lot of this stuff. It's very easy to use your car. They've used cars in terrorist attacks, never mind on one individual officer in a situation like this. They can be used for mass casualty attacks. A car can be a weapon, a very effective one. And so if you, you know, hit the accelerator now, and there's body camera. People are like, oh, but they're lying. There's body camera footage. We're going to see it. There's eyewitness testimony. We're going to hear it. All these things. But that we would stop these enforcement operations because of outcry, not in response to facts that are established, but outcry from people who don't want any enforcement. Clay, this is the time that has to be used to do these operations. We don't have time to waste. So I view the concession here very negatively. These enforcement the reason they were doing these stops is they work, and now they're not doing them. And they can tell, and you know, I'm like a Tom Homan big time fan, and he's going to the numbers. And if Tom says it, I believe it's true. Still, I think the administration and I think DHS is making a mistake here by pulling back because of public pressure and not just going. Now, we'll have Tom on. He knows a lot more about the nuts and bolts of how these operations function than anybody. We'll invite him on to talk about this, too. But, Clay, this is a critical campaign promise.
0: Yes.
3: This affects everything that Trump has been trying to get done.
0: I will say a part of me wonders whether part of the miscommunication here is, if they announce, hey, we're stopping and then we restart in a week, do they think that the overall story gets tamped down and gets less attention? In other words, is that the underlying intent here is not to represent a long change of policy, but just to take some heat off in the short term and then come back to it when people are paying less attention? I would guess that's probably the goal. The problem is here, now the shift and the shift back has gotten more attention than if you had just done nothing at all to change anything, right?
3: Yeah. Yeah. No, I think that my sense is they're going to have to go back and mount these operations up again. By the way, you know, we're speaking of operations, Clay, we're blowing up more stuff in Iran.
0: Yes.
3: Yeah. Blowing up more stuff in Iran. How is that all going? Well, we will have a talk about that. I think it's important that we look at what's really happening there. So that's coming up as well.
0: No doubt. We'll talk about that. And I want to tell you, I've been getting emails for 5 years on this program. I've been a lawyer for over 20 years. The number of emails I get from people saying, hey, I've got this case. Can you help? Hey, do you know a lawyer? Hey, Clay, I need help with this. Buck, I don't know if you're aware of how much high-priced lawyers cost now. There's a lot of lawyers out there that bill out at over $1,000 an hour. Over $1,000 an hour. Who's paying for over $1,000 an hour? 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
3: Welcome back in here to Clay and Buck, and we have many things to talk to you about today. The Strait of Hormuz situation continuing to be what it has been, which is a stop-start ceasefire. When it stops, when the ceasefire stops, the bombs are dropping, and that has been going on again. Trump was asked, by the way, this is Cut 15, guys, about a ground campaign as part of this operation. This is what he says. Play 15.
16: Do you still intend to take Kharg Island?
17: I can't say that to you because if I did, it would be foolish, right? But it would be nice to make a little headlines, but it would be foolish. But I'll tell you about Kharg Island, so.
16: Are you ruling out a ground campaign in a limited capacity?
17: I don't want to say that either, but I would say no if I thought it was appropriate. I'd say sometimes you need a ground campaign, but we have other people that will do the ground campaign for us. But we already hit Kharg Island, as you know, twice, even three times. They said hit everything but the oil. Just leave that little area from 25 yards out. Leave that little area. Don't touch the oil, because I don't want that in terms of the world economy. It's a chunk of the world economy. So we haven't hit that. At some point we could, but I think it's unlikely.
3: Clay, there's a mismatch here with what we have been told about the pain of the Iranian oil industry for Iran's bottom line and what we are seeing play out. That's the part of this that we were told, they're about to be able to, they can't even find a place to put the oil and it's all going to come crashing down. Apparently not.
0: Well, I think we gave them a little bit of a get out of jail free card with the first 30 days. Supposedly they got out tens of millions of barrels of oil. And now we've ended that. The blockade is back in place for everything relating to Iran. But I think we forestalled the challenges that they were going to have from a storage and production capacity with our decision to give them basically 30 days off. So I don't know how many days we would have to put the blockade back in to get back to where we were.
3: We're going to be on the 30 days on, 30 days off Iran war, Iran selling its oil program. Wow. We'll talk about it. Look, nearly every president we've had since 1948 has truly supported the alliance between Israel and the U.S. That was the year Israel was founded, 78 years ago. Whether it was President Kennedy in the early 1960s, Ronald Reagan in the 1980s, or President Trump, the recognition of Israel's belief in democracy and freedom has been front and center in our relationship. We may be two nations thousands of miles apart. We're united by shared values of democracy, faith, freedom, and resilience. As America celebrates 250 years of independence, the International Fellowship of Christians and Jews, the IFCJ, encourages each of us to pray for wisdom and the elected officials of both nations to have moral clarity in words and actions that lead to more national unity. The IFCJ has created a USA Israel flag pin for this moment. It's yours free when you go online to flagpinifcj.org. That's flagpinifcj.org.
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29: Fox News. I'm Chris Foster. For now, Acting Attorney General Todd Blanchett has Senate confirmation hearings accused of mishandling the release of Jeffrey Epstein files.
30: Blanchett himself has admitted there were mistakes when it came to redactions of potential victim identities.
31: Whenever we learned that any victim's name had been improperly not redacted, we immediately took the document down and fixed it as soon as we could. That doesn't excuse the mistakes of which I take responsibility, but it does mean that we tried to fix them.
30: Blanche insisted that Epstein victims can still come forward, and he wants them to.
29: Fox's David Spunt. President Trump tells ICE to resume traffic stops. They were suspended yesterday in response to fatal shootings during stops in Maine and Texas during the last week. There have been daytime airstrikes in Iran after four straight nights of strikes. 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

0: Welcome back in, Clay and Buck. We are rolling through the Wednesday edition of the program. I'm down at News Talk Extra 106.3 in Atlanta. Appreciate them hosting me. Buck is up in New York City. We had a fun day in the city yesterday. Hopefully some good news to come out of the way that we spent our time. You may be reading about that soon. But, Buck, I wanted to hit you with this. Yesterday when I landed in Atlanta last night late, I saw that a story was starting to circulate. This is me being a media nerd, but I do think it's an interesting one. So Paramount is trying to buy Warner Brothers. A lot of you probably haven't been paying attention to that. But really, the battleground now is to a large extent about CNN. David Ellison, who owns Paramount and is trying to buy Warner Brothers. Warner Brothers owns HBO. They own CNN. They own a lot of different assets. They're being sued by 11, I think it's 12 total blue states. California is leading the lawsuit. They're saying the merger can't happen. This is really about what has happened to CBS News and 60 Minutes, just trying to be somewhat of a mainstream news organization that isn't far left-wing propaganda. David Ellison wants to do that with CNN, too. So there are 12 states suing to try to stop the merger. The Trump administration has said merger is fine to go. Paramount has huge assets, as one does if you are a movie studio, a TV studio, in California. And now Paramount is thinking, because the state of California is suing them, that they may take their tens of billions of dollars in yearly spend into the California economy and potentially move. I am told the state of Tennessee, my home state, is in the midst of a significant recruitment that could lead to Paramount leaving California and moving to Tennessee. And yesterday, maybe we can reach out and get the governor on to talk about this of Tennessee, Bill Lee. He tweeted yesterday in response to me. I said, come to Tennessee, Paramount. I'd like to have Paramount. Buck, we were talking about this off air. Nashville is an entertainment capital. What have we been talking about on this program for years now? Make a Lewis and Clark television show. Embrace American history. Tell awesome stories. Do movies that people really want to see, as opposed to a lot of this woke slop propaganda that we see regularly being put out into the marketplace. And so the governor of Tennessee, after I tweeted the letter, they've been negotiating and hadn't gone public yet. The governor tweeted, Tennessee is a place where innovation and creativity thrive. Paramount has played an important role in shaping American culture, and we'd welcome the opportunity to see the next chapter of that story unfold in the Volunteer State. Buck, you and I have talked a lot about how politics is downstream from culture and how we have to win a lot of culture battles. I know there's apprehension in the state of Tennessee over a California company coming to Tennessee, but I have to say, I think Tennessee would change Paramount more than Paramount would change Tennessee. I think they might well start making different movies if they were based in the heartland of this country, as opposed to in New York and LA, where most of these entertainment companies are. What do you think? How would you see this? And do you think, alongside of me, that this could be an important cultural move?
1: I think it could be fantastic, because one of the things that has been a huge frustration on the right for, well, as long as I've been alive, is just the total dominance. I mean, think about this. The dominance that has occurred in our lifetimes, Clay, of the internet and technology sector because of Silicon Valley and the San Francisco Bay Area, and the entertainment capital, not just of America, but of the world, for movies and TV shows has been Los Angeles. And that's a force multiplier. It's not just those are big industries with a lot of dollars attached to them. They shape perception. They allow and shape and dictate communication. These are power centers that the woke left in California is in the process of fully destroying and expelling to other places. It takes time. It's going to take a while. But if you were able to, say, have some successful major production set up for movies and TV set up in the Tennessee area, you'd be combining the capital of country music for America with a growing movie industry there, because people want and will pay for good content. This is one of the lies that we have heard. And this was, remember when they the RIAA, the recording industry, was like suing 12-year-olds for using Napster, you know, suing like a 9-year-old grandma because her grandkid downloaded a few Metallica songs or whatever.
0: And they I do remember that. Yes.
1: That was a real thing that happened. You guys got to go back 20 years. You remember this. That was the way that, and everyone said, this is not the way people, there's still ways to monetize music. There's still a lot of listening. You know, people want content. You just have to maneuver with, you have to give them the content that they want first and foremost. That's not what has been going on. I mean, Netflix shows, you can see the quality of Netflix shows over the last 10 years has just plummeted. It went from creating one hit after another, incredible stuff. Whether you love them or not, you could at least respect the production value. But they've gotten worse. The same thing with a lot of these Amazon Prime shows. They have huge budgets, but it's run by the left-wing oligarchy, if you will, of the people that are greenlighting content at these places. If you expand that and you have, or, you know, you expand where these things are made to include Tennessee, I understand that the company doesn't necessarily align immediately with the state's values. There would be an influence and there would be a shift as well, where you have, I think, many, many more people who could be brought into the creative industry who, it's not even about like, oh, they're Trump people, they're so aligned with us politically. They just want to tell great stories and love America and take a pro-American point of view in our content. That has been sorely lacking for a long time now. And also, you know, you don't have to deal with the DEI stuff anymore. It turns out, you can make a good movie about the British royal family without making it a trans one-legged Eskimo as the Queen of England. Like, you can do this.
0: Well, one reason I want to see Young Washington is just because it's a white guy playing George Washington. I was expecting it to be
1: That's almost a bold take right now, isn't it?
0: Yes.
1: A guy who kind of looks like George Washington, somewhat playing George Washington. Really, it should be a boss girl female, but she's also non-binary. That's who should play George Washington.
0: I was really kind of holding out hope that George Washington was going to be played by an Asian androgynous person, just because I feel like that's what his vibe really was. But I mean, look, the way you win is by getting people to recognize that your arguments are better. And I do think it's easier to win arguments if you're not immersed in New York City and L.A., and if that culture doesn't drape over you. I've got a good buddy who's very successful in the entertainment industry, and he pointed out to me several years ago, and I've said it on the program, but I know a lot of you out in LA are going to kind of nod along with this. It used to be, Buck, that LA, first of all, was a city that everyone in America wanted to visit. I didn't go to the state of California for the first time until I was 21, I think, is when I went. I had a roommate from San Francisco. He didn't introduce me to Polish sausages like your roommate, Buck, but he was a good guy. And we went out to San Francisco, and it was just getting to see the Golden Gate Bridge. Getting to go to Los Angeles was a big deal. First trip. I remember I got interviewed for a job, and I got to go to L.A., and I went out to Santa Monica Pier, and I got to go visit L.A. and see the Hollywood sign, all those things. I remember thinking how awesome it was. L.A. was a city of hopes and dreams that many people in America aspired to go to. So, too, was California. And it used to be a city that really represented eccentricity and creative types who had different opinions on a large variety of issues. And now it's become a monolithic place. And I was talking with my buddy who's pretty high up in L.A. entertainment. And he said, as a result, the movies are getting worse. Right. You have to have diversity of thought, which is the only real diversity that matters, and diversity of opinion to create conflict, which creates something new, something great. And we haven't seen that in a long time. And I do think Nashville is becoming a thought capital inside the state of Tennessee for a lot of different thought processes, some of which I agree with, some of which I don't. But based on the country music heartland example, I think Paramount could thrive in Tennessee. And I applaud the governor and Stuart McCorder, his chief economic advisor, for trying to get this done. And they say there's real optimism here that Paramount might just turn their back on California and say, we're done with you guys. I think it would be a big culture win.
1: I love the whole thing. I mean, look, I like overall that Taylor Sheridan, for example, just took fate and his future into his own hands, became his own content creator, and has been massively successful. and clearly is trying to make entertainment for the people that are watching it, right?
0: Yeah.
1: Not for his buddies at a cocktail party that he wants to look like he's, you know, doing, White Guys for Kamala ad or something.
0: Yeah.
1: He's actually trying to make... Now, some of the things, some of the stuff is better than others. I like one of his movies, some of his shows, the soap opera for Cowboys thing with Yellowstone gets a little crazy and the last season's a disaster. Put that aside, though. Put that aside. I respect what he's done. There's a lot more room for that. People want good content.
0: Yeah.
1: Remember when we were all told that if we didn't have Twitter with the hand of the left just completely on the scale all the time, making sure that what trends is what they want to trend, suppressing accounts that they don't like, all this kind of stuff. And they pretended like it was all going to be anarchy and there would be white nationalists marching in the streets ever. The neo-Nazis would take over America. No, it's just not true. It was all hysteria and lies and everything else. The belief that somehow people don't want content now because we don't want a trans one-legged Eskimo queen of England is a left-wing delusion.
0: Yes, if you don't want trans Eskimo one-legged queen of England, then Paramount should move to Tennessee. And I would be ecstatic if we could make this happen. So I think it's a story worth paying attention to. And I think you have to win cultural battles ultimately to be able to win political battles. And I am optimistic that good things could be coming there based on the insanity of California. Making poor choices has real results, Buck. You live in Miami. Ken Griffin was with Citadel in Chicago. Got too dangerous, he left, and now he's evidently pulling out a lot of his assets in New York and going to Miami.
1: I just want to tell you, I think that this is all a good thing, though, because this is nature healing. This is the yin and yang. This is the balance. This is bringing it back. Of course, businesses. Of course, Tesla left California. Of course, Paramount's thinking about leaving California. Of course, Ken Griffin left or is in the process of leaving a lot of the investment that he would have put in New York, in Mamdani's New York, into Florida. That's the way the system's actually supposed to work, too. This is the thing. It's a good thing. And we should all welcome this because, okay, you want to betray the principles of capitalism, free markets, and rewarding winners and risk takers for doing amazing things. You know, you can either be on board with those principles and benefit from it, or you can try to trash it, tear it all down because of, you know, envy, resentment, and laziness by other people and see what happens.
0: There's a stat yesterday, Buck, I was reading as I was flying down, reading the New York Post print copy, as I always like to get my print copy. $12 billion in 2022, according to the New York Post, left New York for other states that would have been in their tax revenue. And they say in one study, I think it was $7 billion of those dollars per year is now in Palm Beach County by itself in the Florida, West Palm Beach, where President Trump is. The amount of money that is going into Florida tax coffers because of awful decisions made by New York, it's a real story, and California and New York are going to be suffering over these decisions. I want to tell you, how many of you are out there trying to protect your families right now? And maybe you got as many guns as you can possibly have in your house, but maybe you also want some non-lethal options. 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

0: Welcome back into Clay and Buck. Is it just me, or is a lot of our rejoin music 70s based? Feels a little 70s. We pump up some 80s tunes in there. Producer Mike is DJing. I'm just saying, a lot of 70s. I mean, my dad loves it, Mike. My dad.
1: I would say we need more 90s, is what I would say.
0: That would be fun too. But I'm just saying,
1: Boys. I'm down here in Atlanta. I'm actually, if England wins, one of the things that I think is going to be the coolest about England winning, from my perspective, is getting to see everybody sing Wonderwall together.
0: Oh yeah.
1: I was in the car with my son after England won that game, and I said, you really need my 15-year-old. I said, you really need to, he's finding all different sorts of types of music and everything else. And I said, you really need to check out Oasis back in the 90s. Champagne Supernova.
0: They were
1: Wonderwall.
0: A phenomenon for like 3 years. They were everywhere. They had a few songs. You heard it everywhere all the time. And then that one guy was like, we're bigger than the Beatles. And everyone was like, oh my gosh. And they freaked out and the whole thing. So that's what ends up happening. Dean in New York, you want to talk Paramount? Let's go, Dean. Dean.
2: Thanks for taking the call.
0: Hey.
2: Yeah, can you hear me?
0: Yes, sir. Go for it.
2: Hi, fellas. Thanks for taking the call. First time caller, long time listener. Certainly look forward to checking out the video stream. Relating to Paramount Plus, I think rather than looking at it as a comparable of whether Nashville will impact Paramount or vice versa, I think it's more of a realignment of cultural values. Paramount, I think, represents those values pretty well with their products, mostly the Taylor Sheridan stuff, the Landman and the Yellowstone and that whole tree of products. The Tulsa King, all that stuff kind of represents those values. So why does it make sense to make those products in California? They're not representative of those values. So I think it's a great, alignment, and I look forward to seeing how that turns out.
0: I was going to say, it would be amazing to do a really good Davy Crockett movie with the sort of aesthetic of, like, Last of the Mohicans, like Michael Mann at his peak, Last of the Mohicans. You do, like, a really peak Davy Crockett movie, obviously ending in the Alamo, but you could actually do Davy's life before that.
1: That would be incredible. Daniel Boone.
0: Oh, yeah.
1: There's a moment.
0: Crockett Coffee, by the way, is Davy Crockett's favorite coffee, so go check that out.
1: Crockett Coffee, get signed up today, America's favorite coffee. There's a moment in Undaunted Courage where Daniel Boone meets Lewis and Clark Buck. That actually happened. One of the coolest, unbelievable. Daniel Boone had made it all the way, I believe it was out to Missouri at the time. And the fact that he actually met the Lewis and Clark guys as they were beginning their escapade. The Daniel Boone stories are also incredible. We'll take some more of your calls, 800-282-2882. We need to win back culture, and I say move to Tennessee, Paramount. Make it happen. Buck, what you got for us when we come back on the flip side here?
0: We're going to talk Lions, Tigers, and Bears. Oh,
1: Biden's new book. How about Biden's new book? And a med school dean doesn't know.
0: And the Secretary of the Department of Transportation on the airplane tarmac delays.
3: Speaking truth and having fun. Clay Travis and Buck Sexton.
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6: Force their hand. I'm Lisa Brady, Fox News. President Trump says U.S. strikes on Iran will intensify next week, telling Fox,
7: "We're going to knock out all their power plants. We're going to knock out all their bridges unless they get to the table and negotiate."
6: Iran keeps launching counterattacks at Gulf nations hosting U.S. forces, despite five straight days of U.S. airstrikes, including daytime hits today over Iran's attacks on commercial ships.
8: As President Trump plots ways to pressure the Iranians back into compliance, that is why he and the vice president and the war secretary and the CIA director are in the Situation Room yesterday, according to Axios. The sources said the meeting focused on new plans for devastating strikes on strategic targets in Iran, in addition to the strikes against Iranian targets in the Strait of Hormuz. The White House declined to comment. House Democrats now claim the war isn't ending because the exit strategy isn't clear.
6: Fox's Peter Ducey at the White House, overshadowed by the fighting with Iran. 2 days of talks between Israel and Lebanon, just wrapping up in Rome, working on a plan for Israeli forces to withdraw and Lebanese forces to step in, preventing Iran-backed Hezbollah from attacking Israel. Three confirmation hearings on Capitol Hill, including one for the Attorney General nominee.
9: Acting Attorney General Todd Blanche says he's working to restore public trust in the Justice Department, also highlighting plummeting crime rates nationwide under the Trump administration's DOJ.
10: We are keeping America safe, and we are just getting started. I love this country. I love the Department of Justice.
9: Blanche rejecting accusations that he'd used the department for political purposes as Democrats questioned him over his prior role as the president's personal defense attorney.
6: Fox's Jeff Benasso. Blanche also says he'll follow the law when pressed for a pledge not to send federal agents to polling sites. Today's other hearings for the director of national intelligence and head of the CDC nominees. 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
11: This is Minnesota News Network. I'm John Anderson. With 17 active wildfires still burning in northern Minnesota, Governor Walz and his emergency executive council this morning approved another 30 days of state assistance for the fight against these wildfires. Evacuations continue, and we got word that two groups of Minnesota campers in Canada had to be rescued. Department of Public Safety Assistant Commissioner John Cunningham says all are safe.
12: This is very dangerous conditions, and flying the helicopter are trying to get rescuers in there. These conditions, change in a moment's notice, but we're very happy to get them back and reunite them with their families, and I'm sure that they will have some stories to tell.
11: Cunningham says the Canadian Air Force jumped into action to save these campers, who were from all parts of Minnesota. Still no injuries or loss of life from the wildfires. When air quality alerts are issued, experts say reducing your exposure is the most important step. University of Minnesota Medical School Duluth toxicologist Sarah Locker explains.
13: If you can limit your exposure, that's the number one thing to do. The EPA recommends that people stay inside, stay indoors during bad air quality events, and I think that's a great place to start.
11: President Trump has endorsed MyPillow founder Mike Lindell in Minnesota's Republican race for governor. In a Truth Social post, Trump called Lindell a hardworking patriot and gave him his complete and total endorsement. This is MNN.
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17: Here's your Twin Cities weather. Extreme heat warning in effect. Highs in the mid-90s today, feeling like 100. Mostly sunny skies. Could see a late-day shower. Concerns with air quality as wildfire smoke moves in tonight. I'm meteorologist Rodney Price on Twin Cities News Talk, AM 1130. Currently 8.
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0: Okay, second hour of Clay and Buck kicks off right now. And just want to remind you all, if you like to watch the video, if you like YouTube, you can check us out there. The YouTube channel is rocking. So please come a knocking. You will enjoy it very much. And it's just Clay and Buck on YouTube. We're streaming the 3 hours of show now, so check it out. And with that, Clay, a few things that I wanted to speak about here. Interesting. No one really wants it, just based on the calls and the emails we're getting. No one really wants to talk about immigration enforcement. No one really wants to talk about Iran right now. Everybody, at least who's writing in, calling in, whatever, they all want to talk moving Paramount to Nashville, content creation, the next generation of Taylor Sheridans, if you will, making great American content that people will actually consume, enjoy, want their kids to watch with them. In some cases, not all those Taylor Sheridan shows are kid friendly, but you know what I mean? Enjoy with the family. So I think that really does strike a nerve, especially when we see the success of the Young Washington movie, which is Angel Studios in partnership with another studio, I forget.
1: Which is also, Buck, largely based in the Nashville area.
0: Well, there you go.
1: So, you know, there's an ecosystem that I think could, you got Nate Bargatze, who made, is the most successful comedian that lives here. I think there's a lot of creative talent that could go to the next level, and Paramount could become the company that tries to speak to the middle part of the country, like Buck, Walt Disney used to do back in the day before they decided that every animated character had to be trans.
0: Well, the funny thing is that Paramount has this opportunity, and it reminds me of the old Roger Ailes joke about Fox News, which is he found this niche audience of half the country that would appreciate the news point of view from Fox. The content that the woke left wants to create, I'm not even sure the woke left really necessarily watches it. They just like to know that it's there and that they're ramming this down the throats of everybody in America via Netflix and other things. But the content that we're talking about, even silly commies might enjoy it if they were to watch it. It's just entertaining. The whole purpose of it is not to politically brainwash people over time, but to entertain people and to bring us together with shared experience and shared values. Kind of like what the sports professional sports was supposed to be for a long time and still is in different ways. But, you know, you've spent a lot of time talking about how it's lost that mission in at different moments. That's for sure. So there's that. So we'll get into some more of your calls and all of it on that. This is one of these things where people are really, okay. I was going to do the time change bill because I get, some people are so passionate about
1: this. I am super passionate about this.
0: I was going to do the Biden memoir just because memoir about a guy who can't remember anything is quite a thing. But you want to talk about this first? Okay, fine. Well, then we'll talk about the time, because you time Eastern Standard, Eastern Time, Daylight Saving. You people are like radicals. You are clock jihadists. Like, you are all about whatever version of the time clock switching thing should have. I just don't want to be winding my clocks twice. I think it's super annoying and we shouldn't be doing this. It's a weird manipulation. But okay, here we go. Biden will release a memoir just after the November midterms. The book Promise Me America will come out on November 17th. We'll cover the tumultuous aspects of his presidency as well as his reelection bid. The fact that they are holding this until after the midterm election, I think, tells you a lot.
1: Yes.
0: which is that I'm sure the publisher was like, look, there's going to be a lot of people who are going to say they don't really want Biden's, even though no one will read this book. No one will read this. This book will be bulk bought not even that much, because the Biden name, I think the Biden brand has been essentially destroyed, nullified as a political entity. But the people that buy this book will just buy a hardback of it to put in a prominent place, like almost as a coffee table book to show people who they voted for. No one will read this book except people like you and me who work in, which one of us, but do we have to do rock, paper, scissors?
1: I read the Kamala's book. I will not read. I will tell you that I read the Jake Tapper book, which I actually thought was not awful. I mean, it just confirmed what a lot of us already knew. And then I just bought the new one, Regime Change, or whatever it's called.
0: The Jonathan Swan book. People say it's pretty good.
1: Yeah, I've got it in my my travel bag. So I've been reading it a bit as I've been traveling around this week. So so I'll read that one. There is, I actually think this is very funny. Making someone read Joe Biden's book should be a fantasy football punishment for people out there. You know, you win first place, you usually get money. You come in last place, you have to do something. A book report on Joe Biden's book would be an incredible punishment. Making one of your kids, instead of grounding them, making them read Joe Biden's book and do a book report on each chapter. If you really want to torture your children and you want to threaten them if they don't obey you, what you're going to be requiring. I think that this is the level of what people are going to read. But I don't even know that there is a Biden base. Right. I mean, this is where it feels like more and more people are willing to at least acknowledge there's no way Joe Biden legally got 81 million votes. No way. Now, what number did he actually get legally? You can dispute and we can argue about that. Do you even think any Democrats truly believe that Joe Biden got at this point, now that we've seen what Kamala could do, now that we've seen what what Barack Obama could do, what Hillary could do, all three of those people at least have bases, I think, of support that like them more than anybody likes Joe Biden. The idea that Biden got 81 million votes, that he outperformed Obama by 13 million votes, that is crazy town.
0: Yeah, I just wish that we had the clear, like, I wish that it was something where you could say to anyone, okay, how did they create, if you will, assuming this, how did they create over 10 million votes that shouldn't have been? Like, yes. What is, now people will start screaming when I say that, oh, this or oh, that. But you'll notice there isn't actually one answer to the question, which is a problem.
1: Yes.
0: Because that means there's not a definitive, we all agree, we know what the cheat was. So that alone, you've got
1: to
0: be.
1: The easy way to put it is, what could you prove in a court of law beyond a reasonable doubt occurred that was fraudulent?
0: Yes.
1: I think you can look at the end result and say there's no way that happened. It's almost like, Buck, you can look at a guy who wins a bodybuilding competition and just looking at him, you can be like, I don't think that guy just ate a lot of steak and protein and he has 0% body fat. And, you know,
0: if you're in a bodybuilding competition, like a real one, you're on steroids. I mean, there's no.
1: Yes.
0: Right
1: now. But everybody says they aren't.
0: A lot of people
1: says, oh, it's all natural. Like
0: the funniest thing in the world. That's a whole other story, by the way. The rise in steroid usage in this country over the last decade, I think, would blow people's minds if they actually had any idea how much more common it is. And also HGH. Being used for therapeutic, might be one way of saying it, purposes, human growth hormone. These are things, by the way, that are not like FDA approved, not legal. Not legal meaning if you're taking it outside of a doctor's care, etc. But there's a lot more of that going on. Anyway, side note, but yes, you're right about it's super sketchy. It's super sketchy that Biden is supposed to be the highest vote receiving president of all time.
1: Yes.
0: He's number
1: one. And that, again, even with population increasing, I think there's a decent chance that in 2028, no one will get 81 million votes on either side yet again in that race.
0: What do you say to somebody who would come back and, let's say you get a person on the right who is not pro Biden, is not trying to make excuses, but says, you know, honestly, it's really just because COVID was became so political for Democrats. The whole COVID thing became a rallying cry among them, and they got massive expansions of mail-in voting. And that actually, it's not that there was a systematic cheating for Biden. It's that the rules were bent and or, you know, eliminated, but openly so broadly that COVID was actually the difference maker for Biden, not a systematic campaign to cheat.
1: That argument would entail, as you just mentioned, that the rules that allowed him to get 81 million were bent and or broken and also didn't exist elsewhere. I would even strip away COVID, though, and I would just look. I think we have the data, and steroids baseball era is actually a good one, right? Like, you can go and watch, hey, somebody hit 50 home runs. I'm sitting within viewing distance of the Atlanta Braves Stadium. I think it was Brady Anderson 1 year hit 50 home runs. Now his biceps suddenly went from 20 inches to 35 inches or whatever the heck they are. And you could see him in his uniform and you could say, wait, he never did this before. So all of the data circumstantially was there, which is why I always like to say, circumstantial evidence sometimes is very strong. And one of the ones they teach you in law school is if you go to bed and there's no snow outside and then you wake up the next morning and there's a foot of snow on the ground, the evidence is circumstantial that it snowed overnight because you didn't see it. You were sleeping, but the evidence is there. It's pretty self-evident. Circumstantial evidence can be quite strong. I think we can look at 3 years of Trump. I mean, three election cycles of Trump and just say that if that were the case, Kamala would have been able to at least come close to equaling what Joe Biden did. And what did she end up with? 6 million fewer votes than Joe Biden in 2024?
0: So if you were to even say, and I think this can be a good way of A-B testing theories, I'm a Grok guy, so I use Grok constantly now. And I've replaced Google with Grok. So I'll even be like, I need a drugstore near me. Yes. I go to Grok, not Google.
1: Exact same for me.
0: I'm Google. You betrayed my trust too many times on too many things over too many years. I'm a Grok guy now. And by the way, that's a pretty, just as an aside, 10 years ago, if you told me that I was going to have something that would be more in my data, you know, Googling it became a phrase for it. They went from total search domination to, I know they still have their own AI and stuff now, but there's other, look, I use Grok more than Google. So that
1: puts I'll give you an example of something I use, and I would encourage everybody, like I just needed to buy sunglasses recently and I was in a city. I think I was in Los Angeles. I didn't know where I was. I was like, where's the fastest place I can walk and get a pair of sunglasses? Just ask Grok. Boom, it says, hey, there's half mile away. You can go to this location. They'll have the sunglasses that you're looking for.
0: You get aviators? That's pretty amazing. You strike me as an aviators guy. What'd you go for?
1: I did go aviators. In fact, they're the ones that I've got sitting right here right now. I like the Maui Jims, but I went with the Ray-Bans because the Maui Jims were not in. But this is my preferred sunglasses.
0: You know what your SEC frat brethren, who all love you, by the way,
1: yes.
0: You know, you are like the godfather from old school. Like whenever there's SEC fraternity brothers, they're like, there he is, the godfather. They like all start cheering. But the thing where they have the connector behind the sunglasses, so you can, you know, sometimes neon colored, sometimes even maybe like a little,
1: the croaky, I think those are called that like keep you from losing your sunglasses.
0: I've become, cause I'm a dad now, I can go full dad mode. Like I can wear my New Balance sneakers and have that thing. And I might even go fanny pack. By the way, not a mid strap on the chest. That's not. You own the fanny pack.
1: My wife is obsessed with the fanny pack.
0: There's nothing wrong with the fanny pack. The cross body bag for a guy, unless you're carrying like a SIG in there or something, I don't think and even then, do a fanny pack. But anyway, where was I on, when I come back, Clay, how about this? When I come back, I went into Grok. Give me the strongest factual statistical argument that Biden's 81 million is crap.
1: Oh, I'm curious.
0: I will give it to you. Yeah. But you have to hang out with us through this break. There we go. Oh, look what I've got. I have in my hand here some Chad mode. Some of you, now you're watching us on YouTube, so you're saying, I'm going to see more of this. I drink this blue liquid sometimes, and it's Chad mode because it's an incredible product from our friends at Chalk. It's a pre-workout, but what that really means is like an energy booster. It's got some things in it that get you focus, drive, energy, and it works really well. Whether I'm just trying to get more done during the day or if I'm actually going to go to the gym, which I haven't done this week. I'm feeling kind of lazy, so I'm going to have to take some Chalk. 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
0: Welcome back in to Clay and Buck. Clay, sorry, I jumped the gun there because I wanted to just get this out and let you react.
1: This is your Grok. This is for a reminder for people who don't know. You looked up what Grok said. Give us the query again, and I'm actually curious to know what the result was. What did it tell you?
0: Question is, what is the best argument that it's just simply implausible Biden got 81 million votes? And it says a few things. No single smoking gun proves impossibility with Biden at 81.28 million votes, but it does strain credulity when viewed against election baselines. Again, I'm reading from Grok right now. One, bellwether counties and geographic narrowness. Dozens of counties that reliably predicted the winner for decades, some since the 1800s, overwhelmingly backed Trump in 2020. Of the 19 perfect bellwethers, only one went for Biden and the rest went for Trump by wide margins. So that's one. These are stats. There's nothing here other than numbers that everyone agrees on and everyone can look up and check. 26 plus accurate bellwethers showed Trump outperforming his national popular vote share dramatically, while Biden would have been underperforming expectations compared to Obama 2008. Biden supposedly won nationally while losing those bellwether counties by double digits. And Biden won the fewest counties of any modern winner, about 25% of counties. This is statistically anomalous. That's just off the top of the, and then they get into the implausibility of the turnout. And they simply say that population rose 2 to 3% since 2016, 7 million votes beyond Biden had a 7 million vote popular edge. Basically, Clay, what they're saying is no models predicted this. They predicted the opposite of this. Where did it come from? That's from Grok.
1: Yes. I mean, again, I think you're just hearing more and more people, because I do think the 2024 outcome was significant. If Kamala Harris had gotten 83 million votes, I think some people would have taken a step back. But the fact that she came 6 million votes short of what Biden was able to produce, I think a lot of people are just saying it feels Biden's 2020 victory. It feels a lot like the steroids era in baseball when suddenly Barry Bonds is going out and hitting 73 home runs and then nobody else can come close to equalizing it after. And so it's a statistical anomaly that definitely makes you say, okay, what happened here? Something different than
0: if you were the
1: expected.
0: Kid that stole the test before the math exam. You don't want to get 100 on that test, Clay, if your average was a 75. You know what I'm saying? You got to keep it within the realm of reasonable.
1: It raised eyebrows. Up next, Secretary Sean Duffy. But I want to tell you, if you're trying to save money right now, Pure Talk can make a huge difference for you. Right now, they've got a $15 a month for the first 3 months deal if you make the switch. 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You just are going to save a bundle up to $1,000 over the course of a year. 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
28: News. I'm Therese Crowley. Smoke from Thunder Bay, Canada wildfires browning the skies from the Midwest across New York and down to Cincinnati and D.C. atop a heat wave. While the House passes a bill to make daylight saving time permanent, Fox's Grady Trimble.
29: House lawmakers arguing there are mental health benefits, and several industries like retail and tourism support more evening daylight, saying it's good for business.
28: But the National Sleep Foundation says permanent standard time is better so winter's not dark at 8 a.m. President Trump posting New York's Democrat Governor Hochul made a terrible decision, pausing all data centers, calling them liquid gold and driving forces in the future for jobs. And the president orders ICE to resume traffic stops, reversing the Homeland Secretary's pause after two fatal ICE shootings, saying ICE must stay strong but be judicious, fair, and smart. 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

0: Welcome back in here to Clay and Buck. We're joined now by Secretary of Transportation Duffy. Secretary Duffy, appreciate you coming to hang out with us here on Clay and Buck.
1: It is great to be with you. Thanks for having me, man.
0: Appreciate you. So, this was, we wanted to check in with you regardless. So we have a number of topics that we are going to cover with you today. But having just experienced this myself, and having had a plane full of people who were, let's just say, at their wits' end, I wanted to get the best possible explanation for what is going on with air travel these days. And for anybody who's wondering why I think this is an imminent question, the numbers, Secretary Duffy, for extreme delays on tarmacs have been getting worse, at least according to what's publicly available data over the last couple of years. There's, I know, a lot of reasons for this, but when something in the airline industry is getting worse, and especially when there's not some Democrat communist in charge in the White House, people ask questions like, hold on a second, why isn't this getting better? What's going on with the delays, and specifically tarmac delays? What's being done to address it, and why is it that this feels like it's an area that is so stubborn to resolve?
1: Well, so first off, in we get flights that when they're around weather, which I think was, you know, Buck's flight, what happens is you have ground stop. And when you have a ground stop, you have airplanes that are still at the gate. They're supposed to take off, push back a half an hour before. Well, they don't because they can't take off. And that's the gate that you're supposed to go to. So you wait on the tarmac until they get cleared for takeoff. And that is an issue of weather. And, you know, sometimes, here's what I think the problem is. You should have pilots on airplanes say, hey, everybody, this is what's going on. There's a ground stop or gate's not open. You might look out your left-hand side of the window and you see open gates. Those are not our gates. They're not our employees. They're not our equipment. We can't go into those gates. You might see them, but we can't go there. We're waiting for our gates to open. I think it's a communication problem, first off, so people know what's happening. But when you say that things, so the numbers have gone up from 2024 to 2025. There's more tarmac delays.
0: Just to be clear, like these are delays that are going for hours. This is not like a 5-minute delay. Go ahead.
1: Right, sure. And the reason that's happened is number one, last year we had a significant problem for delays in one event in New York City where they got inches of rain. We had 60 plus planes that had a long delay on the tarmac. But you can't forget, we had the longest government shutdown in American history led by Democrats. And you guys covered this on your show. We had air traffic controllers that weren't coming to work, air traffic controllers that were taking other jobs. And that created significant gridlock during that time frame that made the numbers go up. So let's level set this. Here's what's happening. You have weather. You have mechanical issues with airplanes. That's a majority of the delays that you'll see, and significant delays. A portion of it, though, is air traffic control. Right, that's what I have control over. I can't control the weather. You guys know that.
0: Yeah, I know. But the weather also, Secretary Duffy, hasn't gotten worse in the last 2 years. Like, that's not a thing. So we understand. Everyone understands that there's thunder and lightning. The plane can't take off.
1: No. Listen, I looked at the numbers, just like you did. So I looked at, why did the numbers go up? And we had a couple of incidents in 2025 that caused the numbers to pop. And then we had a significant shutdown. So I'm not an apologist for delays. They're horrible. I'm doing all I can to make the system better. So let's talk about that. Yeah. I inherited a system that we've talked about a lot. It's old, it's antiquated. No one has done anything for 20 years, 25 years to fix it. So I got $12.5 billion from Congress. We're putting in new fiber lines, replacing copper. We're 60% done with that. We're going to go from analog to digital. We have 1970s radios. We're staticky. We're going to put in brand new radio crisp communication, new radar, new technology in the tower. So that's all the infrastructure of what the controllers use. But that doesn't really change. It a little bit changes, but doesn't fully change the experience of the traveler. I need to drive efficiency. How do I make the airspace operate better? How can I navigate, have airplanes navigate storms better? So You don't see a two-hour delay on a tarmac, right? How can we have...
0: Again, I'm not trying to interrupt you, Secretary, just so people understand. I just experienced a two-hour delay with 180 other people after landing. So it's not like we couldn't take off. It was, no, we're just going to sit here. We're going to sit here for 2 hours after a three-hour flight. So that brings me to American Airlines, which is the flight that I was on. I have been told by people who would know, has made a decision for cost-cutting reasons to run on bare-bones skeleton crew in terms of rampers, in terms of basically the ground crew when you land. The idea being, we're just going to pass the delays and the frustration on to passengers, but that keeps our costs down day-to-day, so deal with it. As long as we have you out before 3 hours, if you've landed, too bad for you. Is that true?
1: Well, I don't have that sort of like you have. But I don't think airlines are in the business of trying to piss off passengers.
0: I don't know.
1: If you have an airline.
0: Okay, go ahead. Sure.
1: But I'm going to talk about your flight. Yeah. So if you have a ground stop, you are allowed to land, but at your gate, there's still a plane that was supposed to leave 45 minutes before you got there. It's still at the gate because it can't take off. You don't have a gate to go to. So where are you going to go? Right? That's why you said on the tarmac, your gate was not available. There was a plane in it because it couldn't take off because of the weather in the Northeast. That's what happened to you. And then you looked out your window and you saw open gates. You were flying on American and you were seeing Delta gates, right? So you don't have American employees at the Delta gates. You don't have American equipment at the Delta gates. And we don't, because of safety and they have different equipment, I don't have Delta employees operate equipment that they don't know for an American airplane. Like, we don't do that. So that was your situation. Fully looked into it. Now, I think the pilots could have expressed that to you. You see gates. These are Delta gates. We can't go there. We have airplanes in our gate that we're supposed to go to. They can't leave because there's a ground stop. That might make you feel better about what's actually happening.
2: Secretary Duffy.
1: In the area, it was not a situation where there wasn't enough staff. It was weather. Confirmed by the FAA and the other airlines on the day of your flight.
2: Secretary Duffy, one of the things that's super frustrating to a lot of people is your predecessor, Mayor Pete, thanks for coming on with us. Your predecessor, Mayor Pete, focused on DEI when it came to hires. And oftentimes, that is really detrimental to the overall environment. I think for most people, when you get on a plane, the number one thing you care about is, can the pilot land the plane safely? Not what is the race or gender or sexual orientation of a pilot. And certainly when it comes to air traffic control, there's even been reports that one of the issues was the air traffic controllers were over-indexing for white men. That's some of the reports that I've seen. What does the data reflect that you have been able to uncover since then? Was that actually occurring? And what can be done, and what have you done to potentially make that better?
1: So this actually is not, this wasn't Pete, Mayor Pete. This was actually a program implemented under the Obama administration. They thought that there was too many white men as air traffic controllers. They wanted to diversify air traffic controllers. And so they tried to bring in people that were non-white men. And they successfully brought people into the academy when they did that, but the rules of the academy didn't change on who can graduate and who can't. And even though they brought in more diversity hires, when they did that, we had some of the lowest throughput of the academy. They didn't pass. So we didn't get the controllers, you know, get into the school. So you still have to go through the schooling. You still have to pass the test. You still have to get certified in the airspace. So they weren't able to get into towers through the DEI program. But the effort was made. And so what we do is we look for the best and the brightest. I don't care your sex, your race, your preference. We don't care. What we want is the best air traffic controllers, which is why this year we put out a request for gamers. We had 12,000 applications in 12 hours, 8,000 plus qualified. We have more throughput in the academy for air traffic controllers than we've had in 6 years. The best controllers are the oldest controllers. Instead of having them retire, I've offered them a 20% upfront tax bonus to stay on and keep working because we do have a shortage. But I have 4,000 in the pipeline right now for air traffic controllers. We have 11,000, again, the most we've had in 6 years. we're supercharging our controllers coming to the system. But I guess to the both of you, you haven't seen anybody focus more or do more in aviation in 30 years. This modernization is a huge effort. I think it's one of the most significant economic investments that the country is making, and we're doing it under budget and we are on time. Now, the software part of it, the Congress didn't give me the money for software. I need money to finish the software build. Because we've saved money, we're doing it even without Congress giving us the cash. But that is the magic. You want efficiency and safety in the airspace. And using, again, think about Windows 95. Who would use Windows 95 today when you have all the tools and technology that you have today? We're using a version of air traffic control that would be like Windows 95. You don't have the benefit of all the technological advancements that we've seen over 30 years. We want to give that to air traffic controllers and deploy that in the airspace, which is going to bring way more efficiency, which means there's way more delays.
2: I know you have 9 kids that you're responsible for in addition for all travel across the country. One of your son-in-laws, I believe, is endorsed by President Trump to be in Congress. You served in Congress before. You get to brag on the kids and the in-laws, probably not as much as you would like. Tell us about your son-in-law, his campaign, and what you think he could bring to bear when it comes to adding some more talent to Capitol Hill.
1: So his name is Mike Alfonso. He's a remarkable, hardworking, smart young man, 26 years old. One of these kids that got involved in politics once he saw Charlie Kirk's murder. He was, a huge fan, had met Charlie. And you've seen this younger generation who are inspired by him getting involved in politics. And so if you look at what the left has done well, the youth movement, the socialist youth movement in America is afoot. The Democrat socialists of America are expanding and growing. If you want to blunt that with young people, old people are not effective in delivering that method. You need young people in positions of leadership to deliver the message of free enterprise and conservative values to young people. So, and again, President Trump has met him, loved him, endorsed him. This kid's he's a fighter. He's a math major, smart young man. And we come from a pretty big district in northern Wisconsin. I think all are part of 26 counties. Born and raised here, and loves the place. Hunts, fishes, and will represent the people of this district really well. So, all races, they're tough. And he's working his tail off. Nothing is given to anybody. 7 days a week, 12 hours a day, which is what you have to do if you want to represent people.
0: Secretary Duffy, Transportation Secretary Duffy with us now. We just have about a minute, sir. So I wanted to jump in real quick with, tell us about, because this is another positive initiative you guys are working on, the Build Grants. What are they and what are they doing for everybody?
1: So, we changed from the last administration. The last administration didn't call the build grants. They called them raise grants, where they wanted to focus on diversity, equity, and inclusion. And so we now have gone back to it's a build grant. We're $1 trillion in need in American infrastructure, roads and bridges. The last administration took 20% of this grant, $200 million, and instead of building roads and bridges, they built bike lanes. Now, again, love bikes, but when you don't have enough roads and bridges, we should not be building bike lanes, and especially from the federal government. If your community wants a bike lane, do it. We've taken out the bike lanes, and we're going back to core infrastructure, the project that Americans ride on, drive on every single day. But it's just, we're getting back to common sense policies that make this country actually work, as opposed to the crazy ideas of the leftists that ran the last administration.
0: Transportation Secretary Duffy, thank you so much for explaining what's going on today to everybody. Appreciate you being here, and good luck.
1: Thanks, Ben.
2: That's Secretary Sean Duffy. I want to tell you, I went over to Israel recently. And I saw all the work that the International Fellowship of Christians and Jews is doing for so many people out there, whether it's building more bomb shelters, whether it's putting hospitals underground so that they can survive in the event of attacks, whether it's building roofs over elementary schools. So much of what they do is just about protecting innocent people on behalf of so many Christians and Jews across the world. But this is an organization based right here in the United States. And for people who want to stand with Israel in the wake of October 7th, they have a new offer that allows you in the 250th year of the United States to also celebrate Israeli independence at the same time. Go to flagpenifcj.org. 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
6: From the Choice Bank Traffic Center.
7: 94 westbound, heavy Carmichael Road to Highway 95. 94, 694 westbound, stop and go Hemlock Lane to Fish Lake Interchange due to an earlier crash. Downtown Minneapolis to Fish Lake Interchange, 16 minutes. 694 westbound to Rice Street, a crash reported. 35W southbound, stop and go Minnesota River Bridge to Highway 13. I'm Tom Beck, and that's your latest total traffic.
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0: 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Advertisement, not a promise to make a loan. Buck, this is one of the crazy things that's going on. The Democrats are staying committed to the idea that men can be women. This is going viral. I don't know if you have seen it. This is a UC San Francisco med school dean, chancellor, high-level person saying the vast majority of pregnancies occur in women.
1: Of course, the vast majority of pregnancies are in women, and I have absolutely no problem with using the word pregnant women. I use it myself.
2: Has a non-biological woman ever had a baby?
1: A transgender person can.
2: That's not a biological woman. Has a non-biological woman ever had a baby?
1: I would reiterate,
2: we take care. It's ridiculous.
0: Buck, this is where we are. They're going to the mat on this one.
3: Yes, they are. And you are going to a soccer game.
0: I am, Buck. How nervous are you for on behalf of jolly old England?
3: Clay, England's going home with a trophy. They're going to win the whole thing. You're going to be cheering for them in the stands. We'll be back with the third hour here. Stick around.
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0: After battling pancreatic cancer linked to his time at Ground Zero, Daniel Foley passed away at 46 years old. 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
5: Forth with Iran. I'm Lisa Brady, Fox News.
6: After speaking with the president, it is clear that he is no longer negotiating. At this moment, he is striking.
5: Fox's Trey Yangs today after his White House interview with President Trump, who says U.S. strikes will expand. There were daytime strikes earlier today, and they're getting closer to energy sites the president says he's willing to hit by next week if the Iranians are unwilling to make a deal. But back channels do exist.
6: I asked the president, when was the last time you spoke with an Iranian official? And he said, my team spoke with Iranian officials an hour ago. And it gives you a sense of the real-time updates that the administration is getting, and also the warnings that they are delivering behind the scenes. You also have these other regional players, Pakistan and Qatar, that are continuing each and every day to try to bring both sides back to the negotiating table and reach a more stable agreement. But the memorandum of understanding was a relatively stable agreement, and it was violated. And so the question is, could they reach another deal that ultimately the Iranians will adhere to?
5: A U.S. blockade of Iranian ports is back in effect. Central Command says so far, two commercial ships have been redirected. Iran's health ministry says recent U.S. strikes have killed at least 35 people, wounding more than 300. The U.S. military denies striking a civilian wheat storage facility yesterday. At his confirmation hearing, acting U.S. Attorney General Todd Blanche denying allegations he would use the Justice Department for political purposes, pressed by Democrats, including Minnesota Senator Amy Klobuchar, on a number of issues.
7: Will you commit to following clear federal law and not deploying federal agents to polling locations?
8: I will commit to following the law, Senator, of course.
7: Okay, yes. But does that include not deploying federal agents to polling places?
8: I will absolutely follow the law, no matter what it includes.
5: Blanche also telling lawmakers he takes responsibility for mistakes made during the release of the Epstein files. America is listening to...
9: This is Minnesota News Network. I'm John Anderson. Governor Walz and the state's Emergency Executive Council have approved another 30 days of assistance in the fight against 17 wildfires in northern Minnesota. The governor says he's also tapping into the disaster contingency account for additional recovery resources.
10: The costs are significant to the local community, so we have made the decision in Minnesota, and the legislature has done so, to fill an account with money that allows these counties or local entities to apply to the state for 75% reimbursement from these events.
9: Walz says this account was set up years ago for emergencies that might not meet requirements for federal aid. Dangerous heat continues across much of Minnesota with little relief in sight. An excessive heat warning remains in effect for most of the state through at least Thursday night as temperatures climb into the 90s and heat index values approach or exceed 100 degrees. A bipartisan bill that would make daylight saving time permanent is headed to the U.S. House floor this week. The Sunshine Protection Act, backed by President Trump, would end the twice-yearly clock changes. For Minnesota, that would mean more daylight during winter evenings, but the trade-off would be much darker mornings. This is MNN.
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15: Here's your Twin Cities weather. Extreme heat warning in effect. Highs in the mid-90s today, feeling like 100. Mostly sunny skies. Could see a late-day shower. Concerns with air quality as wildfire smoke moves in tonight. I'm meteorologist Rodney Price on Twin Cities News Talk, AM 1130. Right now.
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0: Hour three of Clay and Buck kicks off right now for this hour. Just Buck. Clay is, as you know, on the way to the fancy soccer game called football in many parts of the world, where my jolly English team is squaring off against Argentina. That's where the tango is from, right? Tango is Argentina. Samba is Brazil and tango is Argentina for the dances, right? That sounds right. Whatever. Close enough. I'm not good at either of those. But yes, there's a game that will be going on right after the show. So you can listen to this whole hour. And then you can, if you choose to, turn on the semifinals of the World Cup. I hope England brings home the trophy. And we shall see. And I will be somewhere, probably with my family here in New York, doing English soccer chants. Although I'm worried. Those Argentinians, they're a crafty bunch on the field. So he'll be at that game. We have a couple things I want to talk to you about this hour. First of all, I want to open the lines. We just had the Secretary of Transportation Duffy on, and he's a good man for giving us his time to show up. And I have met the secretary previously when he was a congressman. And I like him. That said, I am entirely unsatisfied with what is going on with the airlines right now. You can take my thoughts and opinions on these things. There's also just, the facts and the figures, which I think is a good place to go. I don't know how many of you fly frequently. I fly much more than I would like to, so this is something that comes up. But, for example, if you ask, are airlines, this is on Grok, cutting ground crews as a cost-cutting measure, and is that creating an increase in tarmac delays? Tarmac delays over the last couple of years are up over 100%, everybody. When I say delays, I mean long delays, hours, over three. So the delays are skyrocketing. That's happening. Now, we could say it's COVID, and that's fine. We could say it's staffing issues from COVID and Biden being a moron, and that's fine. We're 2 years into Trump. A lot of things are being fixed. Let's fix this. So 3 hour plus domestic delays have risen significantly. And there's also now the reality of the staffing on the grounds. I asked that question to Grok. It said this is the direct response, okay? When you ask the question, are they saving margin? As in, are they saving dollars by making you, the passenger, wait. I'm not talking about weather. No one thinks you should go fly in a thunderstorm. I get it. But have they decided that they're going to increase their margin by making you wait up to that 3 hour mark when the fines actually kick in? The response on Grok, yes, there are ongoing crew staffing challenges in aviation. Some of it is tied to post-pandemic recovery and cost pressure, and these are creating delays, including the tarmac delays you were talking about. So, yeah, they have cut staff or they have insufficient staff for planes that land so that you can get off the plane. And I'll tell you this, for people who don't like the rule went into effect in 2010. The rule went into effect under the Obama administration, for what it's worth. And you say, I don't like rules, Buck. First of all, the airline's been bailed out by the taxpayer twice in the last 24 years or so, 25 years. Two bailouts, one during COVID, one after 9/11. The airlines are also among the most heavily regulated industries in the entire country right now. Now, you can say that's bad and we should have less regulation, and that's fine. And I think there's certainly an argument for that. But regulations that prevent you from being held captive on a plane for 10 hours at a time, I think that's probably a good thing. That used to happen to people. People would be on a hot tarmac in Phoenix, and they would have to wait for 8 hours, unable to exit. You're on the ground, 8 hours, can't go anywhere. Because of costs. Because, well, they don't want to have to refund your ticket. They don't want to have to rebook you, you know. Tough for you, right? So they passed the 3 hour rule. But more to the point, on-time departures, cancellations, long tarmac delays, all of it is up over the last 2 years. All of it. And substantially up. It's not the weather. And I think that some of the leadership of the airlines has a big part in this, which should be looked at. But for those of you who have experienced this, a lot of people need to be on time and flying places for work and have to deal with things. Why is it getting worse? I'm not, but what about a thunderstorm? Yeah, of course. No one's saying we're going to have perfect aviation, but it's gotten a lot worse in the last 2 years. And that's the part of this that I find unacceptable. That's the part of this that, and the data speaks to that. On-time departures down, cancellations up, ground tarmac stuff up. If we need a lot better, and the Secretary Duffy was talking about this, we need better air traffic control. Okay, that needs to be an imminent priority. I mean, this is important because this can't just be done by the private sector. Unfortunately, for better or for worse, the government is deeply involved in the aviation industry. So it has to be something of a government fix. It has to be a government option. So that's, I want to take your calls on this and hear from especially any of you. If you work on a ground crew, if you're a former pilot, you want to weigh in on this stuff, or you have a horror story. You know why my thing went viral? People are like, oh, it's because you had, you know how many flights I've had canceled, delayed over the last year? Tons. There's something different about landing and being, and landing in calm weather, by the way, and being told, yeah, you're just going to sit here for 2 hours. We don't have a gate for you. There are gates, but not a gate for you. How different is the technology, really? How about take one of those little rampy things that can go along the side of the plane and let us get off there? Oh, my gosh. Oh, this is a crazy idea. We got Elon trying to get us to Mars, but we can't figure out a way to be able to get 200 people off a plane that's already landed on the ground. It's unacceptable. It's unacceptable. And, you know, they send out somebody because my thing went viral on X. And that's why, they send out somebody from the airline to be like, I'm sorry about your frustration. So I'm like, I don't want sorry. You're not sorry. You didn't do anything. I'm not a jerk. I'm not going to yell at you. I'm not mad at the airline attendants. I'm not mad at the pilot. Let's fix the system. Let's make the system better. That's my only, I it's not about being mad. It's not about being somebody, you know, who's going to like yell at people. I don't do that. Of course, because also someone could video me and I look like a jerk. That's not the only reason I don't do it, but that would be one reason. I want this to get better. And if for anyone who says it can't get better, well, why has it gotten a whole lot worse in 2 years? If it's staffing, if it's funding, if it's training, if it's whatever, then this needs to be absolutely prioritized across the board. And there, I mean, also, we got members of Congress. They got plenty of say on this. Ted Cruz on the Transportation Committee for the United States Senate. Let's have some of the airline CEOs explain, why is this getting worse? Don't tell me it's because there have been so many more thunderstorms in the last 2 years. That's not true. It is getting worse. A lot of people fly. It's a huge industry. It matters. Let's make this better. So that's my little say on that. Let's go to something else that just crossed my radar, which I thought was so interesting as well. On the let's fix things side of the equation, I stumbled across, I don't usually watch standard television, so much so that when I'm in a hotel room, I have to like remember again how to use the guide and everything else because I just have a smart TV at home with some streaming services, and that's it. We're everything is internet based. I don't have cable. So I'm going through and I stumbled upon this A&E show called, Squatters. Have you guys seen this? I love this show. This show is amazing. And I've really done a lot of research into it because I have not experienced this, but I have close friends who have where, and it's usually the same. People go, oh, it's about the fat cat landlords. Those people are morons. They don't know anything. It's usually someone with like an elderly family member and they pass. And then, you know, during the sort of post period of figuring out everything, there's someone who just knows and they move in. Someone from the neighborhood, some transient or takes, or it's somebody has an investment property that they're hoping is going to be part of their nest egg for retirement. They have one home that they want to rent out and they're hoping that that, you know, they'll build the equity and all these other things. And then some guy or gal, cause by the way, this is one of those crimes where it actually is, you know, you're talking about shootings. It's like 95% guys squatting. You get a fair amount of women that do this too. It's not, this is a both sides of the gender spectrum issue. The laws in so many states about squatting are insane and it is so unfair. It is, and I'll give you some examples. And this is why the show I think has caught on so much. This is the first A&E show I've watched probably since the one, what's the one where they're really cold with the crabs? And, you know, they're cold. Great, yes, deadliest catch. Thank you. Yeah, the one where the Alaska guys are like, you know, I'm going to make 80 grand in 3 weeks as long as I don't lose a hand pulling these crabs out of the freezing cold water. Like, that show was cool. But this A&E show, it has this guy, I'm not forgetting his name, but he's the squatter hunter. And he has this thing where he's realized if you have a lawful lease, how can a squatter, because the problem is the squatter has all these protections built in to stop landlords from being able to evict you. In California and in New York, those are the two worst states for this. No surprise, but there are a lot of states where this is the case. It is so expensive and time consuming to get rid of somebody who is not paying rent and who has no lawful right to be on your property that you end up having to pay them off to leave. This happened to a friend of mine. He bought a home, wasn't his primary residence. He was going to renovate it and then rent it out or sell it. But he bought a home in Washington, D.C., which, as you can imagine, is pretty much as bad as New York on this stuff. The guy broke in, okay, never had lawful access to the place, breaking and entering, but they know the rules. These squatters know the rules. It was a nice home. I mean, it was under reno, but it was a nice place. Got utilities set up in his name. It took a year to get rid of him, a year of court and legal stuff. You can imagine what those expenses were. And in the end, he had to give him a $40,000 check to leave. No recoup of rent, no penalty for the squatter. And there are people who have systematically done this. Because think about that. You get to live rent free and you might even get a payoff at the end. And all you have is some person like, hey, like my life savings went into this. And like now I can't pay my bills. Ha ha, tough for you. That's what ends up happening. So it is. And I know tons. I'm sure some of you have stories like this. I know tons of people who have dealt with this or know somebody who has dealt with this. So this guy, what he does, the squatter hunter, is he shows up and he says, look, I have a lease. So now he's essentially the roommate from hell. Now he's in a position where he is going to Flash Shelton. Now, that is a cooler name than Buck Sexton. Flash Shelton? That's legit. By the way, can we invite him on? I would love to have him on the show. Can we invite him on the show? You know, I know we don't really do a lot of like more pop culture stuff here, but I would love to talk to this guy because especially what people saw during COVID, there were people who owned an investment property during COVID who ran out of money, you know, went bankrupt or close to bankrupt while somebody was squatting in their property and used all these sort of COVID exceptions and as if that had anything to do with anything. You can't leave because you can't move because you might get a cold. The whole thing was absurd. And remember, the Supreme Court had to overturn the Biden administration on just saying, yeah, you can't evict anybody at all during COVID. I mean, that thing was nuts. States are beginning to address this more aggressively and they need to. And they're changing. Like Florida just got better on this. Now you can call the sheriff because this has gotten completely out of control. And it's just an injustice. It's an injustice enabled by statute. It's an injustice enabled by representatives, depending on what. Now, I know it's not every state. Some of you in Oklahoma are probably like, you know, they got like 30 minutes to get out of my property. I mean, it's very different depending on where you are. But in a lot of these states, it is completely wrong what happens. And it's because of idiot politicians who want to seem like they're tenant friendly when in reality, they have just enabled this whole class of absolute grifters. And then, of course, these costs are passed on to people and the legal costs and everything. It's madness. So if you have any stories about that, too, by the way, but I got to tell you, this show with this Flash Shelton guy, it's great because he does what I would do. He's like, OK, I'm now your roommate. You know what? Let's blast some death metal. Let's have the cops come and you tell them that I, meaning Flash, have a lease. You don't. And you want me to go because my music is too loud? Cops aren't going to do anything about that. Good luck. You've got a roommate problem now. And guess what? The squad. I looked this up because I was like, this has to be entirely staged. This has to be. No, I think it's pretty real, actually, because I looked up the statute. I know that the squatter problem is entirely real. And then his reaction to it, there's no way the person who is squatting could try to take the new roommate from hell to court. But guess what? Now they're in the court process too. So if they change the locks or they do anything, now they're going to be on the wrong side of the law very quickly and face real fines. So anyway, I love that. I've watched like five. I don't watch anything. I watched like five episodes of this in a row on A&E last night. I thought it was a great show. We'll talk either airlines or squatting. How about that? Get you guys fired up. 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

0: All right, welcome back into Clay and Buck here. We got a lot of calls. Let's get to them. We'll take some now and also on the other side of the break. So if you're on hold, stay with us. Bill in Sacramento, you want to talk? What's up, Bill?
1: Buck, you know, you guys are the best. I've listened to you since you guys started, and I was a big Rush Limbaugh listener. And Mark Levin is really, I met him in the Reagan Library, but you know,
0: Mark is great. You know, Mark let me go onto his show twice to talk about my book. So I've also been a longtime Mark Levin fan. But go ahead.
1: That. Oh yeah, I mean, I know. Yeah, Mark, he's, you know, a legend. Talks about a legend, and Mark thinks so highly of you. And you guys work together and. Like that, but no one can pull one over on you or Mark or Clay. Of course, I talk good about Clay too, you know. So
0: what's top of your mind, Bill? I appreciate the kind words. We only got a minute here. Get to it.
1: Oh, yeah. You know, the airline thing, I think my opinion, I've been following the talk radio for like 11 years all over the place and the far left and all that. Sean Duffy really didn't address the delay on the tarmac on a crystal clear day. I mean, it's the staff. I could see through that. And he, you know.
0: Yeah, well, look, Bill, I appreciate you calling in. We're about to get into a break here. We'll take more calls on the other side of this. By the way, a lot of you want to talk about this and also the eviction thing. I'll just say this. Look, if the airlines are cutting corners and cutting hours out of your life as a result, we should at least know that. And I'm telling you that that's what's happening. So you can care about it or not, but this whole thing about hiding behind weather or whatever, that's not true. That's just not true. We all know that there's weather. Weather hasn't gotten worse in the last 2 years. Airline staffing has, and they're doing this as a cost-cutting measure, and they're doing this with a lot of federal help and, you know, regulation and everything else. Anyway, I can't fix it all right this second, but I want to fix it overall for all of us. 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
8: The music streaming service Tidal is going to begin labeling music wholly or substantially created by using AI. Tammy Trujillo has details.
9: The company made the announcement Monday, adding that those specific songs will not be eligible for royalties. Tidal will also ban AI-generated music associated with fraudulent activity, a category that includes songs impersonating established artists in efforts to deceive listeners. The policy goes into effect July 15th.
8: Google is reportedly throttling Meta's use of Gemini AI. The Financial Times says the reduced access to Gemini is slowing down some Meta AI projects. As a result, Meta is reportedly telling its workers to ration their use of AI tokens. And Austria wants Anthropic to shake off its American restrictions and move to the EU. Austrian officials want European nations to have better access to bigger innovations, and they want to stop Washington from blocking access to advanced AI models like Mythos. Tech Report, I'm Mark Mayfield.
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12: Fox News, I'm Tom Graham. The Pentagon announcing Iran has been hit with another round of strikes. It marks the fifth straight day of U.S. attacks after an interim deal to end the conflict was broken.
13: Most of these strikes have been on the coast of Iran. According to Central Command, the narrative anyway is that the U.S. has been hitting the capabilities of Iran to threaten shipping in the Strait of Hormuz. And this follows seven commercial ships that were hit crossing the strait.
12: Fox's Mike Tobin, more rounds of life-threatening flash flooding impacting Central and South Texas. Fox Weather's Robert Ray is in Camp Wood, about 130 miles west of San Antonio.
14: There were 25 people that were rescued. Rivers, creeks, streams were on the rise because of this incredible rain. Yesterday, 10 inches to a foot in some areas.
12: Texas Governor Greg Abbott issuing disaster declarations for several counties. 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

0: Welcome back in here to Clay and Buck. So, we got a lot of calls. We got a lot of people to talk about all the things going on. Let's do some of that. Linda in Florida. What's going on, Linda?
1: Hey, Buck. Listen, I don't hardly ever get through, so I'm so excited. You know, I listened to Rush for years, and when he died, I didn't know what I was going to do, and then I found y'all. So I wanted to say that.
0: Thank you.
1: And I had three quickies, because I trust your knowledge of what really is. Mm-hmm. So squatters, if somebody breaks into my house, I can shoot them dead. If I walk into my house and there's somebody broke in, what's the difference in the law? Number two, how did Senator Lindsey Graham's sister qualify to become a senator? I know interim, but what are her qualifications and what was she doing before she got picked? And then the third one, oh my gosh, it slipped my mind. Oh, the TSA workers, they don't get paid squat. You can get out of that job and go anywhere and make what they pay those people.
0: Okay. Linda, I got a lot here. Hey, I appreciate that you had them lined up. You got right to them. I'm taking a little note here as I go. Thank you, Linda, for calling. I promise I'm going to address your stuff, but thank you for calling in. So we had the first one was about kind of like Castle Doctrine squatter. And then the second one was about Lindsey Graham, sister. And then what was the third one she just threw in there? TSA. Okay. Oh, whew. All right. Cracking the knuckles on this one. Okay, here we go. Diving in, Linda, diving in. Definitely do not shoot or use any form of force whatsoever on a squatter. If you were to, you would face likely assault and or manslaughter charges. Okay, that's part one. Part two of this. The reason for that is for you to make an active, let's say, Castle Doctrine self-defense claim, there has to be an imminent threat to you. Right. This is a little similar to someone breaks into your home and then runs out and runs across the street and you chase them. And, you know, you've got your pistol and you put three in their back. You're going to prison. Right. Because there's no longer an active threat. They have left your property, your premises. You have chased them. If you arrive at a premises and there is a person there who has belongings, who perhaps has utilities. And now you may say, well, I don't know this. Look, if you go into your home and a squatter attacks you and you had no idea they were there, you would have a viable self-defense claim. If you go into your home and it's, you know, daylight and you knock on the door and you're like, hold on a second, I didn't sign a lease for anybody. They come to the door and say, you know, hi, my name is John Smith. I live here now. And, you know, you can call the sheriff. Go ahead. If you use violence or force on that person, you're going to prison. It has to do with your justification for force and self-defense. Now, I know for a lot of you, you're going to say, well, that's so unfair. That's crazy. But yeah, that's why squatters are able to get away with what they do. So you'd have to, if you pulled the gun and shot somebody who was on your property, you're going to have to explain what the threat was to you. And if you don't live there and you're entering that property to, let's say, inspect it or check on it, you'd have to say they attacked you or threat you. Because if you just shoot them and there's like, you know, a sleeping bag on the ground, a cook stove that's been used, they've got some mail that they've got set up there, you're going to prison. Okay. So that's the long and the short of that. The other one was, standard process under South Carolina law for filling a Senate vacancy as the governor appoints an interim replacement. So, you know, she said she will carry on his work and honor his legacy. So this is totally legitimate in terms of like, it's totally legal to do this. I think her question, Lynn's question was more, what qualification does she have? You know, this is sort of a tradition thing. There's an election coming up. It's not going to be for very long at all. So it's a temporary inheritance of this seat via governor's appointment. You know, some people like it, some people don't. So I think it's a very valid question Linda asks. I mean, what's she gonna do? Hopefully just vote along with the Republicans and that's that. But it's a fair question. Is she qualified to be United States Senator? No, except for the fact that she's appointed by the governor. So that's a reality. Let's see here. Oh, Ray in Massachusetts. Oh man, Massachusetts, the People's Republic of, I think I know where this conversation's gonna be going. You know, Ray, I lived in Massachusetts for 4 years. It's the politics are rough up. There's some beautiful parts of it, but the politics are rough. What did you deal with?
2: My sympathies. Okay, I want you to underscore this. No one in this country listening right now, unless they have been through what I'm going to say, has any clue how bad it is. The tenant land law rules in the state of Massachusetts and most blue states are not only unconstitutional, they're communistic. I lost $200,000 being a landlord in the state of Massachusetts. I had 14 evictions in 5 years. I had one judge tell me, and I quote, "I don't care what the law says." That tenant stayed 14 months without giving me a dime. I would be a multimillionaire today if I didn't give up in 2001 after those 14 evictions.
0: Man, I'm so sorry to hear that. It's and when you go to the court, I'm just wondering, because you really dealt with this, Ray, the judge, I mean, there's no sense of justice when you're dealing with these squatters, right? I mean, they just keep delaying, and you really get the sense that the system is on the side of the people who are unlawfully taking your property.
2: You have no idea unless you've been through it. I'm a poor kid from the projects. I work two jobs full time. I'm a college graduate. The day I graduated college, if you told me that's what I was going to experience in this country, I would have said, you're out of your mind. It can't happen. I can give you horror story after horror story, and I can prove every word that comes out of my mouth. 50% of the reason I'm not a multimillionaire is because of the state of Massachusetts tenants, communistic laws. The other 50% of the reason is I ended up in divorce court in the state of Massachusetts, which is just as bad as the housing court.
0: Right, well, that's a different segment, but right. But my buddy, hey, Ray, my sympathy for you on all the challenges therein, but I appreciate you calling and sharing your experience. And you know, again, these things that I talk to you guys about, as people will say, oh, why are you complaining? Or don't be a Karen or something. I'm addressing problems and want redress of this. I'm not complaining about this to complain. There's a problem right now with airlines. It's real, and people need to understand that it's real, and I think it can be fixed, and it should be fixed. There's a problem with property rights and squatters. I would also extend it to, you know, what's going on here in New York City with the, they now have this like pied-à-terre tax. Now, that's purely more ideological, but I'm just saying they're making, housing has never been more expensive than it is right now in New York, where I currently am. Never been more expensive. And Mamdani, the new mayor, his whole thing is he's going to make, now I understand it hasn't been that long, but it's going in the wrong, it's one thing to say it's the same as it was. It's going in the wrong direction. It's getting more expensive. And the things he's doing is going to make it more expensive. So there's complaining, and then there's addressing a problem so you can fix it. And I want to be clear, state of Florida, for example, I'm sure there are some other states, state of Florida has gotten much better about, and I mean in the last couple of years, about evicting squatters. And do you know why? Because of the horror stories of people, just like Ray, who called in. Now, that was Massachusetts, but the same thing. People just completely take advantage of the system, you know, just run you through the gauntlet of the courts as long as possible. And you're burning all of this money. They're getting a free stay. But if you go into bankruptcy, or if the home that is being squatted on goes into, you know, if you get behind on those mortgage payments, there's no one's coming to help you or save you. The squatter just gets to leave, but you know, you could have your home repossessed. And then, and the fact that this happens, right? So, and that's why I just thought that show was so, has caught such fire right now, at least with me. And I think a lot, I think it looks like it's a pretty popular show from what I can understand online. But beyond that, I want every state legislature that's sane to make sure that there should be very clear rules of the road here. You know, if you don't have legal right to a residence or whatever, it's got to be possible to get you out in 30 days. They got to be able to get you in front of whoever they got to get you in front of and take a look. You know, I know there can be extenuating circumstances and such, but if somebody never had a lawful right to the premises in the first place, it shouldn't be where they can just sit there and win. I mean, think about that. They end up winning in this whole thing. Here we go. Sheridan in Las Vegas wants to talk airlines. Go ahead, Sheridan.
3: Misspoke to the gentleman. So I flew in from Las Vegas, Nevada to Everett, Washington, and last year to see my son. And they told us that they couldn't land the plane because of the weather. And yet the people with the little trolleys that pick up the luggage, you could see them down there. you could see that one of them was a girl and one of them was a boy, and it was ridiculous. So we sat there in the sky, and they said that we were circling, you know, and that we'd land in a minute. And it was just ridiculous. Next thing you know, they came on the air about 20 minutes later and said, we're going to fly you. And I said to L.A., my mistake, we're going to fly you to Seattle, and you're going to have to land in Seattle. My son's car wasn't working, so he had to borrow a car to pick me up, and he has cancer. I was really irritated, and they didn't compensate. They just blew us off, and it was just ridiculous. Yeah.
0: I got to thank you for calling in, Sheridan. I got to tell you, you know, after even my thing, I mean, they offered me like a $15 meal voucher. And of course, which I did not take. But I'm like, you guys really think like a, don't offer me a bologna sandwich. Like I'm not, again, I don't blame, and I had this experience. American Airlines sent a representative to meet me at the jetway because I was tweeting about this and it went kind of viral and the whole thing. So they were monitoring, and of course I tagged American Airlines, so they were monitoring it. And they came and they said, you know, we're sorry about your frustration. The whole thing, the whole system is now set up with these airlines so that they are sent to manage your anger instead of addressing core underlying problems. And that's why I get so frustrated with people who are like, it's the weather. I'm not talking about weather. Okay. And anyone who's like, there are weather delays, they don't know what they're talking about because they don't know what the data shows. The data shows that the airline travel is getting dramatically worse over the last 2 years. And our team has been in charge for 2 years. Okay? That is reality. So this should be, if it were going in the other direction, I would say, oh, okay, you know, the things are getting, they're working, they're fixing it. It's getting worse. And for a lot of you, maybe some of you don't fly, so you don't care. You think it's not your problem. But those of you who do fly, I mean, I don't know how many of you think you would last 8 hours on a hot tarmac when you're not allowed to go anywhere. Maybe you get a couple of screaming babies in there, but at some point it becomes cruel and unusual punishment. Like at some point, I think we could all agree, and they had to pass a regulation on that. So that's what I would say to people who are wondering why I think this matters. And you know why this stuff changes? Because people talk about it and they're frustrated, and the airlines either listen and make arrangements to be better at this, or the regulators step in and say, you can't just make extra dollars and cents off of people's misery. But if no one talks about it, it does not get better. Let's see. Dennis in Annapolis. Actually, yeah, Dennis in Annapolis, Maryland. We'll take this and we'll go to break. Go ahead, Dennis.
4: All right. I love your guys' shows.
0: Thank you.
4: I'm a regular listener. Yeah, I'm outraged at this Stanford, I guess it's a chancellor. I thought it was a dean. With this medical nonsense, science denying of a man can get pregnant. I mean, this is just simply outrageous. I mean, if you say that on in a lecture back when I was in medical school, you'd been laughed off the stage. These medical schools keep trying to push this leftist transgender nonsense through. Despite the, you know, some of the reforms that have come through, and as well as some social justice nonsense. And, you know, there's only so many hours in a day for medical students to learn medicine. And the leftists keep trying to inject politics into medicine. And it's just aggravating. It really is. Let's stick to the science. It's 100% impossible for a man to get pregnant.
0: Yes, it is. We'll leave it on that. Correct. A man cannot get pregnant. But I think if you were to go ask for a show of hands, and I think there's been some video that has already sort of shown this, or at least there were some entirely masked graduating classes from medical school that were making the rounds maybe a couple of years ago. I think if you went into most medical schools in America right now, and you asked all of the gathered medical students in a large auditorium, let's say, can a man get pregnant? Raise your hand if yes. I think 80 to 90% of the hands in the room would go up in a medical school right now. I think if you ask the professors, it might be 100. That's where we are, my friends. They have not backed off this at all. They're just waiting until they're back in power to make you a part of the delusion and of the madness, to force you to do it, even though you know it's not true. All right. 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
9: 94 westbound heavy, Carmichael to St. Croix Trail. 94 eastbound heavy, Highway 610 to before Maple Grove Parkway with a crash, right shoulder. Stop at go 35W southbound, Minnesota River Bridge to Cliff Road. On Highway 169 southbound, stop at go 7th Street to US 212 with a crash, left lane. I'm Tom Beck, and that's your latest total traffic.
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0: Welcome back in here, guys. Thanks for being here. Clay will be back tomorrow. Look for him in the front row with his face painted the colors of... Is it the Union Jack? No, it would be... What do you for England? What's the name of the flag? Is the Union Jack, right? Yeah. So, hopefully he's rooting Team England. That's going to start here in just a few minutes. Something that the team brought to my attention, I didn't even really see it until now, so I'm catching up in real time, but apparently there could be a Trump... What's this Trump $1 coin situation? Scott Jennings was talking about this. Have you guys seen this? This is interesting. Play 20.
1: I've seen the coin, by the way. A few weeks ago, I held one in my hand before this became public. And I asked the Treasurer of the United States, I thought you couldn't put a living person on money. And he said, no, printed bills, but the coins were okay. So that answered one question for me. You know what I think is going to happen to it? It's going to be a collector's item.
2: No,
1: it's going to be a whole bunch of people who want to collect it. And that's what's going to happen.
0: No, it's not, she says. Oh, I would want a Trump dollar. The U.S. Mint's going to be striking $1 coins with a portion of President Trump on it. So Scott Bessent, when did he announce this, guys? This just happened, right? Okay, it was just this morning. That's why I'm just hearing about it now. Not an absolute top of the fold news story, but interesting nonetheless. Now I'm kind of jealous. I kind of want to... What do you guys think about a commemorative Clay and Buck gold coin? That would be kind of fun. You know, Clay on one side, Buck on the other. You know, there you go. It could be two sides of the same coin. There's a lot of, you know what I mean? There's a lot of ways you can work with this. But yeah, I definitely want the Trump coin. He's got the coif, the swoop of beautiful blonde hair. I'm looking at it right now. He's looking serious and statesmanlike. So Trump $1 coins, everybody. They're going to be out there. Get yours when you can.
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0: As we celebrate our nation's 250th birthday this month, this milestone is a reminder of the impact our nation has had on people around the globe as well. 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
7: Reassurance on Capitol Hill. Elisa Brady, Fox News. It's a common theme at three confirmation hearings, one of them for Dr. Erica Schwartz, the president's pick to lead the CDC.
8: Schwartz served as deputy surgeon general in the first Trump administration. She's a retired public health service rear admiral, telling Senate Help Committee members today that she's always stood up for what is true and right.
9: You have my assurances that I will do that. I will never betray the science, ever. I will go where the science leads us. I will not have predetermined answers to conclusions.
8: Schwartz commits to restoring trust post-COVID as Democrat lawmakers criticize turnover at the CDC.
7: Fox's Alexandria Hoff, the former CDC director, was ousted after a dispute with the health secretary over vaccine policy. Dr. Schwartz also telling a Senate panel she would look into why mandatory surveillance of cyclospora was ended last year. That's the parasite driving the current outbreak of a stomach illness in more than 30 states, suspected of being linked to lettuces, but the specific source still under investigation. Acting Attorney General Todd Blanche also facing lawmakers, insisting he would not use the Justice Department for political purposes if confirmed as AG. Former federal prosecutor Jay Clayton facing questions from Democratic Senator Mark Warner about his qualifications to be director of national intelligence.
10: If you get this job, you're going to have intimacy with all of the nation's top closely guarded secrets.
11: As the U.S. attorney for the Southern District of New York, I've gained significant national security experience.
7: Clayton says that includes cases involving foreign terrorist groups, counter-espionage, and the abuse of communications platforms. A fifth day of strikes on Iran.
12: President Trump said that the strikes are going to continue and expand against the regime. Well, this morning, U.S. Central Command announced around 6 a.m. Eastern time that they were striking once again during the daytime Iranian territory.
7: Fox's Trey Ying, the president ramping up pressure on Iran to make a deal. 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
14: This is Minnesota News Network. I'm John Anderson. With 17 active wildfires still burning in northern Minnesota, Governor Walz and his Emergency Executive Council this morning approved another 30 days of state assistance for the fight against these wildfires. Evacuations continue, and we got word that two groups of Minnesota campers in Canada had to be rescued. Department of Public Safety Assistant Commissioner John Cunningham says all are safe.
15: This is very dangerous conditions, and flying the helicopter or trying to get rescuers in there, these conditions, change in a moment's notice. But we're very happy to get them back and reunite them with their families. And I'm sure that they will have some stories to tell.
14: Cunningham says the Canadian Air Force jumped into action to save these campers who were from all parts of Minnesota. Still no injuries or loss of life from the wildfires. When air quality alerts are issued, experts say reducing your exposure is the most important step. University of Minnesota Medical School Duluth toxicologist Sarah Locker explains.
16: If you can limit your exposure, that's the number one thing to do. The EPA recommends that people stay inside, stay indoors during bad air quality events, and I think that's a great place to start.
14: President Trump has endorsed MyPillow founder Mike Lindell in Minnesota's Republican race for governor. In a Truth Social post, Trump called Lindell a hardworking patriot and gave him his complete and total endorsement.
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23: Group.com. Here's your Twin Cities weather. Extreme heat warning in effect. Highs in the mid-90s today, feeling like 100. Mostly sunny skies. Could see a late-day shower. Concerns with air quality as wildfire smoke moves in tonight. I'm meteorologist Rodney Price on Twin Cities News Talk, AM 1130. It's 93.
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0: All right, thank you, Scott Shannon. Thanks to all of you for being with us. Write down our toll-free telephone number if you want to be a part of the program. It's 800-941-SHAWN if you want to join us. Well, I see that the text messages of more than 40 members of Congress were viewed by the then special counsel, Jack Smith, and his team amid probes into President Donald J. Trump, which many Republicans say ran roughshod over the Constitution. Now, I'm not going to tell you who, but I got a call yesterday from a prominent member of Congress saying that, and the article, it does go on to say that a lot of the interest apparently was not necessarily the congressperson or the senator themselves. One person, for example, Susan Collins, why would she be on the list? But the interest was with who they were talking to and what they were talking about. So this call comes in and I'm like, it's a friend of mine. I'll say that much. The name wouldn't surprise you if I gave it to you. And I was told that, yeah, my data, my name came up and is apparently was part of the examination that took place here. I'm telling you right now, I'm fed up with this. And it's not the first time, and I don't like to complain, you know, about some of the more intrusive aspects of my life. I don't come on the air, you know, over the years, like Amy Coney Barrett and Justice Kagan yesterday. You know, I don't like when we have elected officials, Supreme Court justices that are living in fear, especially when they have young children. You know, but, you know, where did it all come from? I think it started with Chuck Schumer, you know, standing on the steps of the Supreme Court. I want to tell you, Gorsuch, I'll tell you, Kavanaugh, you have released a whirlwind and you will pay the price. Remember he said that? You won't know what hit you if you go forward with these decisive, awful decisions. Insightful, dehumanizing rhetoric from the guy that, quote, is the leader of the Democrats in the Senate. You know, those words are heard and heard loudly by a lot of people that are lunatics. You know, we now live in an assassination culture that I never thought we'd live through in our lifetime. It's getting scarier by the day. I mean, we watched all the evidence come out in the Charlie Kirk case last week, and the evidence was overwhelming and incontrovertible. I hope it shuts up, you know, all the people with their bizarre conspiracy theories, you know, making the life of one Erica Kirk a living hell. And these young people that are at TPUSA, Turning Point USA, you know, let them try to finish the mission. Look, there's never going to be another Charlie Kirk. Like when we lost Rush Limbaugh, I said there'll never be anybody that can replace him. I was not wrong. But I know that Charlie, I knew him well, and I know that Rush, I knew him well, you know, would want us all to continue in the fight because this is what defined their lives and would want the best out of us. But this has got to stop. And, you know, what they describe, we'll get into this in more detail later in the program with Greg Jarrett today, but I'm telling you right now, I am fed up with this idea that they can just continually release my text messages. That, okay, maybe that's selfish, self-serving, whatever you want to say. But, you know, what about my constitutional rights here? Now, I never heard anybody, it was covered exhaustively, extensively. Linda, you remember the day, I think you were the first to say, have you been watching MSNBC and fake news CNN? Because you're all over it right now. And, you know, at one point, I think the first release was Paul Manafort and I texting. And what was it? 1,100, 1,200 text messages between the two of us. And the most bizarre coverage I've ever seen in my life is, well, it sounds like one of his monologues. He really believes this stuff. Now, what does that imply? That implies that the stuff, what, that they say that they don't believe, that's not real and not from the heart and not sincere? Because that's how I interpreted that commentary. But they're still private and personal. You know, I'll never forgive Liz Cheney for what she did and Benny Thompson, you know, releasing my messages with Mark Meadows, if, by the way, selectively, and Jim Jordan and Kaylee McEnany and other people, and it was selective what they did. You know, I don't think I ever, they tried to get me to voluntarily go testify before the committee. You know what we did, Linda? You know what we did? Nothing. Never responded to them because I had no obligation to respond to them. And on the advice of my counsel, who would have been a fierce advocate. But at some point here, and we'll have Greg Jarrett on, I brought it to his attention last night. You know, I am not, in the sense, I'm not an elected official. I'm not doing anything illegal. I pay all of my taxes. I do. I tell my accountants, I've been telling them for decades, pay it all, you know, take appropriate deductions. Don't skirt the line ever, whatever it is, pay it. You know, well, you probably don't really, you probably could get away. No, I'm not trying to get away with anything. Just pay it. You know, I want to go to sleep at night. I don't want to have anything hanging over my head. But, you know, why would he be or his team have access to my text messages? You know, is it actionable? If it is, I'm telling you right now, I am inclined to move forward and sue all of them. Because this is not the first time, not the second time, but now the third time. And by the way, as all these people on fake news, CNN and MSDNC, you know, comment on the fact that, wow, I can't believe it sounds like his monologues and, you know, he must really believe this stuff. Did they expect me to be a different person, you know, on air and a different person texting privately with people? If that's how, maybe that just reveals how they are, which to me is quite a revelation on their part. You remember that, Linda. I mean, you were there like, boss, are you watching this?
1: Well, remember? I mean, it was 52 pages of text messages.
0: That was just one of the releases.
1: And that was just
0: you. Pretty disgusting.
1: And Manafort. It was incredible.
0: And you might have even been called in. I don't know if you got caught.
1: I was definitely pulled in, but see, they had to redact all of my text messages because I have, you know, a flavor for certain words. So I got protected by my, you know, my spicy language. It worked out for me.
0: You see, that might be the one advantage. Maybe I need to drop a lot
1: just
0: more F-bombs in my text messages.
1: I'm just saying, that maybe might try be the best advice.
0: Maybe the best advice you've ever given me.
1: You're welcome.
0: But by the way, Speaker Johnson ended weeks-long blockade in the House floor, handing what was a key victory to after a rebellion brought by, you know, a few people in Congress. And the House successfully passed a procedural vote, teeing up votes on an appropriations bill to fund the State Department, the legislation making daylight savings time permanent and seeking in a measure to improve veterans' benefits. Johnson also agreed to pair the State Department funding bill with the Save America Act, prompting several conservative holdouts to flip their votes after demanding the House increase pressure on the Senate to pass the stalled measure. Look, I mean, I'm hoping, I'm praying. I've not been overly confident, but, you know, with the pressure the president's been putting on, you never know. By the way, the president is kind of put to rest. We'll know for sure. The medical examiner's report, there was a full autopsy of Senator Lindsey Graham. I've learned a lot about his health. I really don't feel comfortable sharing what I know. Let's put it this way. He had issues with blockage, his heart. He had issues, other issues related with clotting. I'm just being very, very obscure here. However, when you have an aorta dissection, which it appears what the preliminary report of his autopsy says, that is honestly separate and unrelated, except it probably means that Lindsey and, you know, my friend, I mean, if he was around, I would be so mad at him because he's not at all paying attention to his health. And had he paid more attention, maybe, you know, he'd be alive today. And I have too many of my friends that pay no attention to health issues at all. And I'm not the best. I'm not the guy that loves to run to the doctor. I'm telling you, you got the wrong guy. We have updates in Iran. The president has been pounding the living hell out of them. No other way to put it. Warned Iran yesterday that if they don't start getting serious, the next targets will be Iran's bridges. It will be their power plants. And anyway, reported U.S. strike on a railway bridge in northern Iran has drawn the attention of a lesser known front in this conflict. And that is the battle over transport corridors linking Iran to Central Asia, Russia, and China. Brilliant move, strategic on our part. Iranian state media, the IRGC, said the cruise missiles attributed to the U.S. forces. Struck this railway bridge that, in fact, connected them to Russia and China. Brilliant move on our part. You know, check and checkmate once again. By the way, you know, President Trump put this out there, and there are so many people that purposely distort the Trump doctrine, you know, but they ignore him beating the ISIS caliphate, taking out the world's worst terrorist, Soleimani, Baghdadi, mother of all bombs in Afghanistan. They forget that part. But this is Trump in 1980, a very famous interview that he did with Rona Barrett. Listen to what he says in this clip.
2: The toll records that you requested.
3: When you get the respect of the other countries, then the other countries tend to do a little bit as you do, and you can create the right attitudes. The Iranian situation is a case in point. That they hold our hostages is just absolutely and totally ridiculous. That this country sits back and allows a country such as Iran to hold our hostages, to my way of thinking, is a horror. And I don't think they'd do it with other countries. I honestly don't think they'd do it with other countries.
4: Obviously, you're advocating that we should have gone in there with troops, et cetera, and brought our boys out.
3: I absolutely feel that, yes. I don't think there's any question, and there's no question in my mind. I think right now would be an oil-rich nation, and I believe that we should have done it, and I'm very disappointed that we didn't do it, and I don't think anybody would have held us in abeyance. I don't think anybody would have been angry with us, and we had every right to do it at the time. I think we've lost the opportunity.
0: And he's now not ruling out Karg Island and a takeover there. And, you know, to me, we've now gotten to a very simple part of this equation. There are hardliners, loyalists to the former, now dead, Supreme Leader Ali Khamenei, that keep wanting to muddy the waters of a negotiated settlement that others are clearly willing to do. So now the president will expand strikes on Iran. Power plants are the next to go. But I'd like to see, you know, we have executive orders that prevent it, but other countries are free to do whatever they want. I'd like to see these obstructionists, hardliners, you know, they always talk about wanting to see 72 virgins. Maybe this would, you know, be the time that if they're going to get in the way of progress, peace, and, you know, a benefit for the entire region, hold those people accountable for what they're doing. Because otherwise, there's not going to be any infrastructure left for the 94 million Iranians that, you know, have lived in hell for 47 years. So we'll see. I mean, it's going to be very interesting. But CENTCOM is now resuming the naval blockade. That is a big part of it. The president now threatening Iran's Pixac Mountain, as the president warns that could be targeted. That's by one of the other nuclear facilities that we hit. You know, the Nance facility, the Nance enrichment plant. And if, you know, again, just degrading them militarily day after day after day, you know, is having a massive impact. Again, I had said this a long time ago. We can do it. They can do it the hard way. They can do it the easy way. Lot of information on job issues. And, you know, for example, the Fed big to Congress, no tolerance for inflation. Won't overread or cherry pick data after benign inflation numbers. Refused to give an outlook for the future. Fed Chairman Kevin Warsh on Tuesday testifying before the House Financial Services Committee. Scott Bessent crediting Trump's immigration policies, helping to return jobs to the American people as wage gains, you know, out now have resumed. The inflation rate for June hits a 6-year low. Oh, you're not going to hear that. Unexpected numbers low. Consumer inflation cooling more than expected in June as well, as gas prices falling. The conflict does complicate things, but hopefully that will all be dealt with. We have a lot coming up today. We got All Things Simple Man, Bill O'Reilly. We got Greg Jarrett and much, much more. Write down our toll-free number. It's 800-941-SHAWN if you want to be a part of the program. You know, for far too many of our brave veterans that served this country honorably, well, they find themselves homeless or at the risk of becoming homeless. Glenda Williams, case in point, U.S. Army vet facing homelessness along with her five children. And she was struggling to keep up with the rent, basic living expenses. She sadly was living in a dilapidated, broken down apartment with rodents, mold, broken windows, broken electrical appliances. And the Tunnel to Towers Foundation stepped in to help because of your generosity through their homeless veterans program and provided her with not just shelter, but a safe and secure environment where she and her children are now thriving. She's now returned to school. She's pursuing a degree. Her children are excelling in their studies. And, you know, just imagine heroes like Glenda and other people, you know, what it's like that they're able to make sure that their family are safe and stable and on a solid foundation to build a new beginning after all they've done for us. Anyway, there's still so many people to help. 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Land, car, one big donation, or give up to Starbucks a month and join their $11 a month program. 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It's the letter T. It's the letter T, the number two, the letter T.org. Letter T, number two, letter T.org, Tunnel to Towers Foundation. We'll take a quick break. We'll come right back. We'll continue straight ahead. It's the Sean Hannity Show.
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0: A lot coming up today. We'll get Bill O'Reilly's take on the radical left. We'll get Greg Jarrett on a couple of issues, not the least of which is threatening Supreme Court justices. And yeah, Jack Smith, was it abuse of power? Text messages, was I included? Straight ahead.
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23: Here's your Twin Cities weather. Extreme heat warning in effect. Highs in the mid-90s today, feeling like 100. Mostly sunny skies. Could see a late-day shower. Concerns with air quality as wildfire smoke moves in tonight. I'm meteorologist Rodney Price on Twin Cities News Talk, AM 1130. It's 93 at our studios.
34: From the Choice Bank Traffic Center.
35: The usual brake light southbound side of 35E from Randolph down to Shepherd Row because of the road work. You're a little slow northbound between Randolph and St. Clair. West 94, congestion 35W into the tunnel. Eastbound side of the crosstown slows just after Gleason over to France. I'm Deb Snyder, and that's your latest total traffic.
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10: Fox News. I'm Carmen Roberts. President Trump says U.S. strikes on Iran will intensify next week, telling Fox News.
11: We're going to knock out all their power plants. We're going to knock out all their bridges unless they get to the table and negotiate.
10: And Iran continues retaliating, launching attacks on Gulf nations hosting U.S. forces, despite 5 straight days of American airstrikes, including today's daylight strikes, which followed Iranian attacks on commercial shipping. In the Senate.
17: I'm proud of what we've done to help American families see safer streets and to have a fair shot at the life they're working to build.
10: Acting Attorney General Todd Blanche faced tough questions in his Senate confirmation hearing, including over the Epstein files. He says the mistaken release of unredacted victims' names was corrected as quickly as possible. He has been a staunch ally of President Trump. 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
2: U.S. strikes on Iran. I'm Lisa Brady, Fox News. CENTCOM just confirming a second wave following rare daytime strikes in Iran earlier today. It's the third round in 24 hours.
3: They're nasty people, but they want to make a deal. I can tell you they want to make a deal.
2: President Trump just telling Fox Business's Edward Lawrence.
3: You don't have to be a genius to realize when you see what's happening to them every night, and now today we gave them a little daytime shot.
2: And he has warned that next week will be worse if Iran is not willing to make a deal. The president also suggesting again that the conflict won't hurt the economy in the long term.
3: We're making a lot of money. The defense companies are doing great. It's jobs. It's all jobs. I'm not doing this for jobs. But when you think of it, we make our own equipment. We make the best military equipment in the world. What I do want to do is make it faster because we need it, but allies need it.
2: He's in Pennsylvania for a defense summit, just announcing nearly $10 billion in new investments in the defense industrial base in Pennsylvania alone. Acting Attorney General Todd Blanche facing repeated questions about the Epstein files at his confirmation hearing.
4: It's something that has haunted the Justice Department over and over again since the beginning of this administration because some of the Epstein files had information that was not redacted and released victims' names. Now, Blanche did tout a drop in crime across the country, also efforts the department has undertaken when it comes to fraud prosecution. The DOJ has made fraud fighting a priority.
2: Fox's David Spunt in Washington. Blanche also denying allegations he would use the Justice Department for political gain. The president's picks for director of national intelligence and head of the CDC also on the Hill today. At the World Cup, England and defending champs Argentina scoreless at halftime. The winner faces Spain in the final on Sunday. Stocks finish higher. The Dow up 150 at the bell. 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
5: This is Minnesota News Network. I'm John Anderson. Governor Walz and the state's Emergency Executive Council have approved another 30 days of assistance in the fight against 17 wildfires in northern Minnesota. The governor says he's also tapping into the disaster contingency account for additional recovery resources.
6: The costs are significant to the local community. So we have made the decision in Minnesota, and the legislature has done so, to fill an account with money that allows these counties or local entities to apply to the state for 75% reimbursement from these events.
5: Walz says this account was set up years ago for emergencies that might not meet requirements for federal aid. Dangerous heat continues across much of Minnesota with little relief in sight. An excessive heat warning remains in effect for most of the state through at least Thursday night as temperatures climb into the 90s and heat index values approach or exceed 100 degrees. A bipartisan bill that would make daylight saving time permanent is headed to the U.S. House floor this week. The Sunshine Protection Act, backed by President Trump, would end the twice-yearly clock changes. For Minnesota, that would mean more daylight during winter evenings, but the trade-off would be much darker mornings. This is MNN.
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10: 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Here's your Twin Cities weather. Extreme heat warning in effect. Highs in the mid-90s today, feeling like 100. Mostly sunny skies. Could see a late-day shower. Concerns with air quality as wildfire smoke moves in tonight. I'm meteorologist Rodney Price on Twin Cities News Talk, AM 1130. 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
1: Here's your Twin Cities weather. Extreme heat warning in effect. Highs in the mid-90s today, feeling like 100. Mostly sunny skies. Could see a late-day shower. Concerns with air quality as wildfire smoke moves in tonight. I'm meteorologist Rodney Price on Twin Cities News Talk, AM 1130. Right now, it's...
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20: Fox News, I'm Tom Graham. The U.S. military launching a second round of strikes today against Iran. President Trump says leadership from Tehran has reached out to him again after an interim peace deal was broken several days ago.
21: We will see what's happening. We received a call just as I was coming here that they want to meet.
20: The president speaking with Fox's Edward Lawrence while at an event at the U.S. Army War College in Pennsylvania. An intense heat dome impacting parts of the Midwest and Northeast, while wildfire smoke blowing down from Canada is triggering air quality concerns for millions.
22: All of that smoke pushing in from the Minnesota-Wisconsin border and pushing all the way into the Northeast. We are expecting that air quality to reach unhealthy levels, so a good idea to stay indoors, avoid being outside for long periods of time.
20: Fox weather meteorologist Bane Froney in New York City. 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

0: Sean Hannity talks to the people involved in the top stories of the day. 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
1: Top of the hour, 800-941. Sean is on number. We'll get to your calls coming up this half hour. We'll also get our final thoughts from all things Simple Man, Bill O'Reilly at BillO'Reilly.com. 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All right, we continue all things Simple Man Bill O'Reilly. All right, so tonight's speech will be very, very topic specific. The things that they have discovered, documents, apparently everything is going to be backed by the DNI, by the CIA director, by military intelligence, documents discovered that show at the highest level that our government knew about incredible vulnerabilities to our voting system. And they're not saying anything specifically occurred. I do know that part. But they're saying we were vulnerable. They did know and they never told us. And then there was a specific scheme to prevent Donald Trump as president and then later running for president to keep this information from him, Bill. That is a scandal of monumental proportion to me.
2: Yeah, and I hope they name names because people believe what they want to believe. And you've got to persuade them. We're living in an age of persuasion now, particularly with the midterms coming up. So the more...
1: Well, you can't persuade the legacy media mob. You know that.
2: No, but outlets like yours and mine, we reach millions of people. And the people who listen to us tend to want information rather than being AOC... Bernie Sanders clones. I mean, so if I'm advising President Trump tomorrow night, I say this. The more you can say who did it and who covered it up, that's all you need to do. Who did it, who covered it up, the more traction this is going to get. That's it. I'm a simple man. It's a simple analysis.
1: Can you imagine the largest data breach in the history of the country and that our top geopolitical foe had access to over 250 million voters in this country, Bill O'Reilly, and they knew it and they purposely kept that information away from not only Donald Trump, but from the American people?
2: But
1: on a scale of scandals, how big is that in your mind?
2: It depends if there's names to it. So if it's Brennan, if it's CIA, if it's FBI Comey, if it's any of these people, it explodes into a breathtaking scandal. If it's general, you're right, the corporate media will dismiss it almost immediately. But I do believe that President Trump tomorrow night, Thursday, when he gives a speech, is going to have to update Iran. I do believe he's going to have to do that. And you and I both know that he can speak for an hour and 15 minutes, you know, without any notes at all. So I do expect him to go into that area a bit, because that thing over there is, pardon the pun, blowing up, but Americans don't know the extent of it.
1: I've not been briefed into whether he's going there, but, you know, I would only say in defense, if he doesn't, is that he's talking to the media every day. I mean, if people like, look, people like us pay attention to every detail.
2: Right.
1: And we know what's going on. We see what's going on. Maybe, you know, and with primetime addresses, you know, networks are pretty, you know, they don't want to give up much time. So usually there are a lot quicker speeches. One quick last question. So we now found out, Charles Grassley, Senator, Iowa, that the text messages of more than 40 members of Congress viewed by then special counsel Jack Smith and his team amid probes into President Trump. He's under oath numerous times denying that he ever did it, that he ever read it, that anyone on his team ever did. And I got a call, Bill O'Reilly, from somebody whose name is on this list. That's all I'll say.
2: A Republican legislator, right?
1: You're a very smart man, but I'm not going to name names, okay?
2: Okay, but that's who called you, a Republican legislator whose name was on the list, who says, what the deuce is happening? That's what I'm...
1: Okay, and said more, and said they were as interested, if not more interested, in what the conversations... who they were talking to and what the people talking to them were saying. And guess whose name is on numerous of these texts. Now, keep in mind, I've had over 1200 of my private personal text messages with Paul Manafort released, you know, and I had other text messages released with, you know, Kayleigh McEnany and Mark Meadows and Jim Jordan and many others, and nobody ever respected my privacy. Now, if this happened and is actionable, my instinct is to get my lead counsel, who's been involved in winning over 20-plus Supreme Court cases, to go after these people for violation of my constitutional rights. Am I right to do that? Wrong to do that?
2: You're going to appoint another special counsel to investigate the special counsel who lied about what happened. Sure. I mean, look, every American, including AOC, but again, she's a communist, should want to know this information. So,
1: I don't know if that's ever happened to you. I mean, there comes a point, Bill. How much? Look, I'm a member of the press media. You know, I'm a talk show host. I'm upfront about who I am. I do straight news. I do investigative reporting. I do opinion. I talk about culture and sports. I'm like an entire newspaper, and I'm upfront and honest about who I am. But what right do they have to not only get my text messages, but continually, release them? You know, I'm not when the story broke and all my text messages came out on one occasion, it was covered wall to wall on fake news, CNN and MSDNC. You know what their reaction was? I can't believe it. Sounds like his monologues. I mean, he really believes this stuff. And I took out of that what you're saying on the air contrived? Because what I'm saying, I mean, is real. It comes from my heart. You've known me for decades. You know I am who I am.
2: Well, you have a lawsuit against the department head who ordered that to happen and who was in possession of your private correspondence, because that's illegal. They can't do that. They, the federal government or state government, cannot do that. So you could sue them. Catherine Herridge, one of our, the people we both work with her at Fox, she did it. Very difficult road, but you cannot be purloining private information and using it to hurt or advance some kind of cause, or to hurt the person whose information you have. So you could go get them if you wanted to, and I hope you do, because it's outrageous. I believe in all this. Once those 51 people you know, talking all of the national security people under Biden. You took all of those people. Once they signed that letter saying that Hunter Biden's laptop was bogus, you and I both knew the fix was in. Correct?
1: They never, not one of them, ever examined that laptop. They did no due diligence. They got a call from Winkin' Tony Blinken to please sign a letter in a lead up to a debate to give Joe a talking point. All right, so we're going to watch all of this, and then when we reconvene next week, Mr. O'Reilly, I look forward to getting your thoughts on all of it. I know you missed me last week, because I know this is the most fun you have all week long. Let's be blunt here.
2: Yeah, okay, and that shows you how boring I am.
1: by the way, I just read you're going to have another weekend of rain. Could you have a worst year in New York in terms of weather? I mean, I actually feel sorry for you.
2: Where I am, it's 20 degrees cooler than Manhattan. So I'm not.
1: Bill O'Reilly giving out, you know, little hints as to where he's, you know, the compound might be located.
2: I got a little bunker, but it has been hellacious.
1: Mr. O'Reilly, we appreciate you. All things Bill O'Reilly, BillO'Reilly.com. Sir, thank you. 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Look, the bottom line is there are moments that there's no other option. You need, somebody wants to kill you, your family, one option works. That's the lethal option. I pray it never happens to you. That's a God forbid moment. The beauty of this technology is, well, first of all, it's less than 0.01%, according to the FBI, of all altercations require that lethal response. But the beauty of this new technology is that it's legal in all 50 states. You don't need a permit. You don't need a background check. It has powerful deterrence, tear gas, kinetic rounds, pepper spray. You can hit a target 60 feet away. One shot can incapacitate any attacker for up to 40 minutes. And when you see over 500 government agencies and then police departments and then private security firms using the technology, that's usually a good indication they believe in it. And I believe in it. And I think everybody needs to go to the website. You can see how effective it is with their videos. 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
20: Sean, our number. 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What's up, Charlie? 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
2: Minneapolis.
3: Waves of strikes against Iran. Elisa Brady, Fox News. The U.S. hitting Iran for a fifth straight day with two rounds of strikes so far today.
4: U.S. Navy and Air Force jets now striking around the clock, including daylight hours, in an effort to bring Iran back to the negotiating table. U.S. forces hit Greater Toum Island outside the Strait of Hormuz for the first time. Iran has controlled it since 1971.
3: Fox's Lucas Tomlinson. President Trump warning of ramped up strikes next week if Iran is unwilling to make a deal, but saying again today they want to make a deal. Members of the U.S. military will have a new annual test added to their required health assessments. Testosterone screenings.
5: I'm authorizing a new screening program for testosterone deficiency for our service members, ensuring you have the right testosterone levels to operate at your absolute best.
3: In a video announcement, Secretary Pete Hegseth noting that testosterone levels often naturally drop with age. The screening will only be required for service members 30 and older, and if treatment is recommended, receiving it will be up to the service member. Hegseth also says this is not about artificial enhancement. The president says not so fast after a plan to limit vehicle stops by immigration enforcement agents, at least temporarily. President Trump posting ICE cannot give up on the tactic.
6: President Trump calling the traffic stop one of the agency's most effective crime-fighting tools, saying without it, ICE would play right into the criminals' hands. DHS says agents use the stops because you don't need a judicial warrant like you do if you go into someone's house. That's why it's such a big tactic. The debate follows two fatal ICE-involved shootings in less than 1 week.
3: Fox's Alexis McAdams. At the World Cup, Argentina just taking a 2-1 lead over England in stoppage time of their semifinal. 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
7: Minnesota News Network, I'm Sean Maloney. President Trump has endorsed MyPillow founder Mike Lindell in Minnesota's Republican race for governor. In the Truth Social post, Trump called Lindell a hardworking patriot and gave him his complete and total endorsement. Trump also criticized Governor Walz, blaming him for fraud involving a federally funded child nutrition program. Lindell is one of several Republicans seeking the GOP nomination in next month's primary election. The Superior National Forest ordered an evacuation of the Boundary Waters Canoe Area Wilderness Monday due to the ongoing wildfires. Supervisor Tom Hall says teams of two and canoes are out now trying to get people out of the area.
8: We actually have staff that are out there sweeping the Boundary Waters with canoes and others. So our staff, teams of two in canoes, are out there sweeping each of the lakes, making sure that those notices are in place to ensure that we've done our due diligence to make sure that they do get that notification.
7: Hall says the area is about 90% evacuated. The DNR says it's not sure if the Boundary Waters will open again this summer due to the wildfires burning in northern Minnesota. DNR Commissioner Sarah Stroman is also concerned about wildfires breaking out in other parts of the state.
9: We are not seeing relief in the weather, unfortunately, and we are dry across the state. So we're going to continue to focus the resources in the Northeast. Again, focus on protecting life and property. That is first and foremost. As I said, though, into our planning, we have to consider that the entire state is dry.
7: There are currently 17 wildfires burning in northern Minnesota. This is MNN on KTLK.
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16: iHeartRadio weather, mostly clear, some smoky areas tonight, warm and muggy with a low in the mid-70s. Hazy sunshine, hot and humid again for tomorrow, a high in the low 90s. Staying warm and dry through the weekend. I'm meteorologist Mace Michaels on Twin Cities News Talk, AM 1130. Currently, it's not.
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0: It is not a secret that the checkout line, you know what? It's getting tough for some people. Look, I've lived here. I've been here. I know what it's like to live paycheck to paycheck, fight to pay your rent every month and then get some groceries. 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
3: iHeartRadio weather, mostly clear, some smoky areas tonight, warm and muggy with a low in the mid-70s. Hazy sunshine, hot and humid again for tomorrow, a high in the low 90s. Staying warm and dry through the weekend. I'm meteorologist Mace Michaels on Twin Cities News Talk, AM 1130. Right now, it's...
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19: Fox News, I'm Carmen Roberts. President Trump says Iran will be finished soon as the U.S. military launches another wave of strikes on Iran, the third in 24 hours. Fox's Lucas Tomlinson has more from Tel Aviv.
20: The increased volume of airstrikes against missile and drone sites along Iran's coastline, an attempt to clear a path through the Strait of Hormuz, and increased shipping volume, and potentially paving the way for U.S. warships to sail through, something that hasn't happened for 2 months.
19: Musicians will come together to hold a benefit concert in Miami to raise money for Venezuela's earthquake victims.
21: Mark Anthony, Fade, and Ricardo Montaner, just to name a few, with more being announced soon. The benefit concert, as well as international telethon, will take place 6 p.m. Eastern, August 16th.
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22: My buddy, you know, because he's watching me and I'm watching him, making sure we're okay. And if we're lucky, we get to see. If not, everything is by feel. You always have a buddy with you. You're never doing anything by yourself. You're never alone. I followed my dad's advice to always prove myself and do what I can in the Navy and make him proud, make everyone proud. So I try to do that with everything I do. Being a woman, it's sometimes more challenging because we have to wear the same amount of gear that a man does, and we have to do the same amount of pull-ups that a man does for the physical training and the test. It's a challenge, but you can do it. You just gotta set your mind to it. Taught me how to be a leader, independent, confident.
23: 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For more information, go to Navy.mil, Navy.mil/underway, and Navy.mil/am.

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right, that's going to wrap things up for today. We have a great Hannity tonight, 9 Eastern, on the Fox News Channel. Senator Josh Hawley, Eric Schmidt, Congressman Jim Jordan, Riley Gaines, Ken Paxton, all coming up. Hannity tonight at 9 on Fox. Again, please set your DVR. We'll see you tonight back here tomorrow. Thank you for making this show possible.

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5: Hellfire missiles deployed. I'm Lisa Lacerra, Fox News. The U.S. military says it's disabled a Curacao-flagged oil tanker trying to breach the reimposed blockade on Iranian ports. As the U.S. carries out a second round of strikes today against Iran, President Trump saying we will have

0: Iran defeated soon.
1: The president updating the war effort at a conference in Pennsylvania of defense and technology executives.
2: That's true with all of the munitions people, actually. Faster, we need a little more speed.
1: President Trump is urging Congress to sign off on a record $1.5 trillion Pentagon budget.
0: Fox's Jared Halpern at the White House. A plan to suspend most vehicle stops by immigration agents is off the table.
3: This morning, President Trump overturned that pause, calling the traffic stops one of the agency's most effective crime-fighting tools, saying without them, ICE would just play right into the criminals' hands. DHS says agents use these traffic stops because you don't need a judicial warrant. It's different than going in someone's house.
0: Fox's Alexis McAdams. Tough questions today from a Senate panel for the man who wants to lead the Justice Department.
4: Acting Attorney General Todd Blanche says he's working to restore public trust in the Justice Department, also highlighting plummeting crime rates nationwide under the Trump administration's DOJ.
5: We are keeping America safe, and we are just getting started. I love this country. I love the Department of Justice.
4: Blanche rejecting accusations that he'd used the department for political purposes as Democrats questioned him over his prior role as the president's personal defense attorney. Republicans largely focused on Blanche's experience as a federal prosecutor.
0: Fox's Jeff Manasso. During the hearing, Blanche insisted the nearly $1.8 billion fund that had been set up to defend the supporters of President Trump was not going forward, but several lawmakers, including Texas Republican John Cornyn, raised concerns that the fund would be resurrected. 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
7: Minnesota News Network, I'm Sean Maloney. An air quality alert remains in effect through Friday morning for much of central and northern Minnesota as thick wildfire smoke continues to spread across the state. The Minnesota Pollution Control Agency says smoke from large wildfires in northeastern Minnesota and Ontario will bring unhealthy air to many communities. Health officials urge everyone, especially children, older adults, and people with heart or lung conditions, to limit time outdoors when air quality worsens. Governor Walz was briefed on the northern Minnesota wildfires this morning and then extended state assistance for 30 days to the area. This will keep the National Guard active in the region. The governor is also looking ahead at how to help northern Minnesota in the recovery once the fires are contained.
8: We need to make sure it's recovery and an understanding on this. First and foremost, it's protection of life and property, but we also need to recognize the economic impact to northern Minnesota is going to be felt because of the closure of the boundary waters and because of the lack of folks coming into the area, at least for the foreseeable futures.
7: The DNR says it's possible the boundary waters could be closed for the rest of the summer. The boundary waters are still being evacuated as wildfires continue to burn in northeastern Minnesota. Superior National Forest Supervisor Tom Hall.
9: I would say that we're probably in the 90 sort of percentile of people that we have reached. Obviously, I can't guarantee that. I'll probably never say 100%, but we're getting further and further towards making sure that everybody knows the risk.
7: There are currently 17 active wildfires in the region. 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
13: iHeartRadio weather, mostly clear, some smoky areas tonight, warm and muggy with a low in the mid-70s. Hazy sunshine, hot and humid again for tomorrow, a high in the low 90s. Staying warm and dry through the weekend. I'm meteorologist Mace Michaels on Twin Cities News Talk, AM 1130. Currently, it's 94 degrees.
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15: Great radio stations everywhere, along with Sam and Polo. It is the Joe Pags Show. Thanks a lot for stopping by. There's a lot going on, lots to get to. It is not the flood of last year, which was very deadly, but we're certainly getting a lot of rain at home base here in San Antonio. Of course, our flagship KTSA in San Antonio. A lot of rain, tons of rain, in fact, and a tornado at some point is reported to have hit UTSA. Is that where the apartments are, Sam, that were damaged by the tornado? I'm pretty sure that's what that was.
16: I think so, but it also hit the rim.
15: Okay. So let me give you what's the latest here from our friends at News Nation, because I want to come out in the top. And again, this made national news. Everybody across the country watching what's going on in our area. And the way that this part of Texas is made, just by God, it's a lot of rock. So that means that water doesn't absorb. Like, I grew up in Florida, it absorbs. I born in New York, lived there for 7 years. The snow, once it melts, it absorbs. Here, not so much. So they've got all sorts of gullies and channels and creeks and creek beds that hope to take the rain away quickly. But there's so much rain falling in such a small amount of time that we just want to give you a quick update on this. And hopefully we haven't had any deaths or injuries. But I'm going to read this story and see if that's changed. Also, Todd Blanche is up for the job of Attorney General. We like Todd Blanche a lot. He was in front of some idiots in Congress today. Sam, I appreciate you sending me all the sound bites. But when you get to Mazie Hirono, is it me or is it time to go, really? Really?
16: Yeah,
15: she's a senator?
16: That's how everyone feels.
15: Really?
16: Yeah, it's a little crazy.
15: And then you've got, of course, Adam Schiff, who should be in prison. He should not be in the Senate. He's asking dumb questions. Blumenthal asking dumb questions. Welch asking dumb questions. Dick Durbin asking dumb questions. So I'm going to have a lot of that for you, because I think Todd Blanche is a good guy. And I think that he would be the right top cop for that job as Attorney General. I think he's already done a really good job as acting Attorney General. I'd like to see him as the actual Attorney General. But let me give you the rain update. Heavy rains drenching South Texas. Tornado reported in San Antonio from Jesse Bedane from the Associated Press out of Uvalde. Slow-moving storms drenched much of southern Texas with more heavy rain on Wednesday. Some would call that today, prompting warnings to evacuate flooded areas after downpours washed out roads and farmland and led to dozens of high-water rescues across the region. National Weather Service said tornado touched down in the northwestern part of San Antonio near Interstate 10. Videos posted in social media showed what appeared to be a small twister. Local officials said apartment buildings and other properties were damaged. Warnings of potentially dangerous flash flooding were in effect for some areas of the daily was forecast to continue through Thursday evening, tomorrow night. And authorities ordered mandatory evacuations some parts of Uvalde County. They also urged people in the areas of Bernie, outside of San Antonio, to voluntarily evacuate rather than being marooned by high water. In Kerr County, where catastrophic flooding last year killed more than 100 people, officials were in contact with summer camps and retreat centers near the rising rivers. As much as 10 to 20 inches, 25 to 50 centimeters, they had a right for some reason, of rain was possible in some areas. Before storms move out, the Weather Service said there have been no reports of deaths or injuries from the tornado or the flooding, which is good news. I'm glad to hear that. As I'm looking at my local weather here where I sit, 74 and cloudy, but it also says flood watch in effect. So if you're in the local area, just be careful. Luckily, where we are, it's higher. It's up in the hills, if you will. So we're not as affected by it. Now, Sam, you're more in San Antonio proper. So is Polo. What are you guys seeing today? You guys good?
16: Well, looking out my window, it's up. You know, we have some rain. We have a little bit of flooding over here, but nothing crazy.
15: Polo, you guys good?
12: I mean, as far as I can tell, everything's fine here. But, I mean, I've seen videos and pictures of, like, the area where it's got hit pretty hard.
15: Absolutely. There's a lot of rising water, so be careful of that. If you're in a low-lying area, listen to evacuation orders. I mean, if you don't want to, it's up to you. But, I mean, I wouldn't stay there. But if you're in a safe area, stay where you are in the safe area. I didn't go to the gym today. I didn't leave the studio. I'm like, why even face all that? Because, again, the water just sits here. And because it's so hot in South Texas, and this is me making an assumption, if you're an engineer, you want to prove me wrong, I'll hear you. But because it's so hot for so long, I think there's a lot of rubber on the road. There's a lot of oils on the road. And when it rains, it gets really, really slippery. We don't get, you know, this rain light that we've been getting this year is not common. So this is certainly new for us. So, if you don't have to be in the road, don't be in the road. Sam, I know that you drove around today. Not any issues?
16: Yeah. I mean, you know, the car's a little slippery. And it's not the car. It's the road. You know, the oil makes it kind of slick. But I don't have any problem driving in rain. Snow's a different story, but I'm fine with rain. Yeah, it was pretty heavy rain.
15: Snow is a very different story. Dad may or may not have just dumped the car in a ditch once in the snow. I may or may not have done that.
16: And I may or may not have ran a red light or two in the snow. I mean, who knows?
15: I mean, when you hit the brakes, sometimes they just don't work. You know what I mean?
16: It just kept going.
15: So be careful. If you're in our local area for our flagship, make sure you're very, very careful. And, of course, the local station's keeping you updated on what's happening with that throughout the day and the night. All right, let's get into Todd Blanche. I think he should be the attorney general. And, again, it's not just because Sam and I met him. Even if we hadn't met him. I still, just by his actions, just by his temperament, I think he's the right guy. I'm going to give you some of, if not all, of his opening statement. I think it's important that the American people hear what the potential attorney general would do in the job. And as usual, because they have their chance to take their shots, you've got some idiots on the left who take some pot shots. But he doesn't play that game. And here's Todd Blanche now. Part of his opening statement, I had the whole thing, but I probably won't play the whole thing.
17: 17 months ago, I sat at this table as the nominee to be the Deputy Attorney General, and I told you that serving in the Department of Justice was my American dream. Since then, I've helped lead it, first as deputy and now as acting Attorney General, and I'm here today to earn your trust once more. I've lived the American dream. I waited tables to get through college, moved to New York with my wife and two young kids, went to law school at night, read textbooks on the late train home while I worked days as a paralegal at the U.S. Attorney's Office. From that start, I became a prosecutor and spent 9 years prosecuting violent gangs and drug dealers. I rose through the ranks of the Department of Justice as a line prosecutor, then a division chief, then as of last year, deputy attorney general, and now acting attorney general. But I did not take that path for a title.
15: The reason I'm playing so much of this, just to give you a little inside baseball, is because nobody who's sitting there who doesn't like Trump or is on the left cares what he's saying. But he's not saying it for them. He's really saying it for the American people. And I think the American people should know exactly who the attorney general is or isn't.
17: I took it to make a difference for American families and the towns they call home. I am exceedingly grateful to President Trump for his trust and to my family who have carried me through every long day and late night. My wife, Christine, our wonderful children, Sydney and Justin, my granddaughter, Blaine, who's here today. All of them are here today. My wonderful friends, many of whom are here today, are really what make this worth it and what gets me through my days. And so I want to thank them for not only being here today and supporting me, but also being with me every step of the way of the journey that we're on together.
15: I'm guessing that's the granddaughter sitting behind him that we can see in the shot. She looked like she was chewing some gum a little while ago. I know, but I mean, the whole family is behind him. And again, he does this for the American people. Unfortunately, most media will not give you this. Most media don't want you to to see this, hear this, see him as a human. They need you to think this guy is somehow your enemy. And that's why, again, I'm glad to bring some of this to you.
5: My family's blessings should be available to all Americans. When a family can send their kids to school, walk their neighborhood after dark, and build a life without fear, every promise of the American dream is within reach. When they cannot, none of it is. That's my job, securing safety for every American. I'm pleased to testify again today to tell everybody here that we are doing just that. We are keeping America safe. Since President Trump took office, it's been said a few times this morning already, but it bears repeating, murders are down roughly 20% nationwide. We have the lowest murder rate since 1900. Violent crime arrests are up nearly 114%. We've taken almost 5,000 child predators and human traffickers off the streets.
15: It's a big deal.
5: And the Department of Justice has filed nearly 100,000 indictments and informations since January 20th, 2025. Additionally, in just the last 4 weeks, in just the last month, we've paid $96 million in claims through the Public Safety Officers Benefits Program to eligible surviving families of fallen public safety officers.
15: The left hates this. The left can't stand that he's going to be a pro-cop guy, a pro-law enforcement guy. But how can you be the attorney general and not be? Because, again, you're literally the top law enforcement officer in the United States.
5: While fewer law enforcement officers were killed in the line of duty than the prior years. And obviously, these are not just numbers. Each one is a family that still has its son or daughter and an officer who came home for dinner. If you look at Washington and Memphis as examples, where we have worked with federal, state, and local partners, pulling thousands of criminals off the streets in those two cities. Homicides in D.C. are down about 60%, and overall crime in Memphis declined by more than 40%. We've seized thousands of illegal guns, brought more than 150 missing children home in those two cities, and cleaned up parks and spaces family once avoided so you can take your kids and loved ones there once again.
15: I mean, how do you argue against that? If you're on the left, how do you look at this guy and say, damn it, we don't want fewer cops killed. Damn it, we don't want a lower crime rate or lower murder rate than we've seen in 100 years. Damn it, we don't want to protect families and let them go to the park. I mean, how do you argue against that? Damn it, we hate that D.C. and Memphis are lower crime areas now than they were before. And also, and I don't have the number in front of me, I don't even want to look it up. He was appointed and accepted as the deputy attorney general. Who voted for him for deputy would say no to voting for him for attorney general. I think that would be kind of stupid.
5: Stupid!
15: I think that would be kind of dumb. You know, it's funny, I'm floating around the X today, Sam, and this woman says, thanks. Mm-hmm. I find myself saying the word throng in conversation all the time now. Thanks, Joe.
16: Wow, thanks.
15: I mean,
16: if nothing else, you're welcome.
15: I'm here to give you another word to use in your arsenal of fun words to use. So I found it to be funny. So I haven't had anybody come up and yell stupid at me yet, unless they really think I'm stupid, which they might. But I'm hoping that catches on, too.
5: Stupid!
15: During the interview with Dr. Jesse Lopez today, and yes, we in fact start with explosive diarrhea. We do. That's where we start. He actually implored me to use the button today, and I used it during an interview with the doc. Sam, I used the button.
16: Of course you did.
15: Do you think we talked about Taco Bell?
16: Oh, 100%.
15: Now, he's such a child, and he's great knowledge. I mean, the guy is really smart. You don't want to stick around for Jesse Lopez next hour. But the doc, as he was explaining the explosive diarrhea, added the word loud. He said loud explosive diarrhea.
16: You.
15: And I'm like, really?
16: He went to loud? That's excellent.
15: What is he doing?
16: Wow.
15: You know what I mean? I said, you're a doctor. What is wrong with you? So a couple of children, but then we did get into serious stuff about, like, why is the government buying $1.55 billion more in vaccines that we're not so sure they work? And in fact, we are sure that they've got adverse effects that we're not good for human beings. Why would that even be? They're spending our money on that. I thought that was by the wayside. Plus, he talks about how a couple of foreign nationals flew into an airport here in the United States carrying I don't know, 100 some odd different versions of monkeypox. We get into all that and more with Dr. Jesse Lopez next hour. Hour number three, Lieutenant Colonel Jeffrey Atticott, the latest about Iran. What was the whole optics about yesterday? What were the optics about when it came to having the Iraqi prime minister sitting next to President Trump in the White House? We get into that, too. When we come back, some doofuses on the left questioning Todd Blanche. You're going to want to stick around because it proves, once again, that they're just not good people. Meantime, I'm going to tell you about Lean. 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
15: Cindy Doo for your Wednesday. 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I gave you a good portion of Todd Blanche's opening statement as he is the appointment by President Trump to be the next attorney general. I'm glad it's him, because at first it looked like he was going to be acting. They're going to look for somebody else. I'm like, no, this should be the guy. And I'm glad that he's the guy that's now going to end up getting confirmed. You might not get any Democrat votes, but who cares? Some of the Democrats did step up to show how stupid they are, though.
25: Do you support Mr. Patel's efforts to subpoena and get reporters under the grill to disclose who their confidential sources are?
15: So this guy Welch is he's the other senator from Vermont. We know about Bernie Sanders. He's the one guy from Vermont who pretends he's a socialist and hates people who are wealthy, but he's got three homes and he's worth millions of dollars. This is the other one from Vermont. And let me say this with all love and compassion. Vermont, do better. I'm going to need you to go ahead and do better. We used to vacation in Vermont when I was a kid. Sam, have you ever been to Vermont?
16: I don't think so.
15: When I was a child, Grandma and Grandpa would take us up to Vermont from New York.
16: Wow.
15: It's a beautiful place. But I don't know why they're electing these idiots. But he's talking, he's got a problem with Kash Patel, who he called, I think, Cattell at first. He's got a problem with Kash Patel wanting to investigate and possibly subpoena reporters. Reporters who were witness to a crime, by the way.
26: The Department of Justice requires that I authorize it, which I did. And those reporters, we're not targeting reporters. They're material witnesses, just like a reporter would be a material witness to a car crash. Yeah, they are witnesses. And so
25: in the question you want to ask them is who were their sources?
26: No.
25: That goes to the heart of the First Amendment.
15: No, it doesn't.
26: No, the question we want to ask them is who provided them with classified national security information, which everybody in this body should want to protect. I would hope.
15: And it's pretty simple. If you're a reporter and somebody shows up and gives you classified information that puts national security at risk and it's classified for a reason, then you getting a hold of authorities or you answering a subpoena to say, yeah, here's where it is, then I don't know what the question is. They're not saying you can't be a reporter. They're not saying that you can't do investigative deep dives. They're not saying any of that. What they're saying is this person literally is breaking the law to give you this information, and that law breach that you're about to publish could put us in harm's way. I think that Blanche is right on this, and I think that Welch is all wet. But then again, he is the other guy from Vermont. Then there's this.
0: were you or the Department of Justice consulted about this policy?
15: This is Blumenthal, I think, from Connecticut. The guy who lied about his Vietnam service.
26: Well, that's not our policy, Senator. We would never send somebody home to be tortured. That's not what the American people would expect of us. That's certainly not what President Trump does. So I'm not familiar with the lawsuit.
15: Blumenthal is suggesting that somebody who was detained was sent home to be tortured or something. This might be about Abrego Garcia, for all I know.
26: Talking about, but there's no such policy.
0: Will you commit to investigate these allegations?
26: I haven't know nothing about the lawsuit. I will, when I say, you say commit to investigate allegations, we don't do that. But certainly if the lawsuit needs to be answered and part of that includes investigation, absolutely.
0: Well, you do investigate allegations of illegality. This policy would clearly be not only illegal,
26: there is
0: but
26: no such
0: morally
26: policy.
0: Repugnant, would it not? You'd agree with me that it should not be the policy of the United States to do it.
26: But in your question, you're suggesting there is such a policy. I'm telling you there is no such policy.
15: See, Blumenthal wants to put on the record that there's some policy that he made up, that the United States somehow sends people to other countries to be tortured, which isn't what happens. And I'm guessing it's about Abrego Garcia. It might not be. But again, they're putting in a false narrative to get some sort of a soundbite to pretend like Trump is doing something he's not doing. 833-JOE-PAGS, 833-563-7247, joepags.com. 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
9: Fox News, I'm Tom Graham. The U.S. military launching two waves of strikes against Iran today. President Trump insisting leadership in Tehran wants to negotiate a peace deal after an earlier interim ceasefire was broken.
11: They want to settle so badly. They don't like what we're doing. And they do want to settle. We'll find out whether or not we settle with them or we just finish it off.
9: The president says the military will begin targeting Iranian power plants and bridges. Heavy rains turning roads into rivers for central and southern Texas.
12: Flash flood warnings and watches persist in the region all the way through Thursday, and many roadways impassable. First responders and officials warning people, do not try to drive through these waters.
9: Fox Weather's Robert Ray in Uvalde County, Texas. Defending champion Argentina rallying to beat England 2-1 in advance to the World Cup final. They'll take on Spain on Sunday. 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

0: 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Okay? So glad to have you here. Before I get back into more idiots in the U.S. Senate, and there are more. You got Mazie Hirono. You got Adam Schiff to get to. You got a lot of people who are idiots. Then you've got somebody who's smart like Senator Kennedy from Louisiana. We love hearing from him every time. But a quick update here. Sam, all of you saw this, but our friend Brianna Morello got a hold of me today. She's like, do you see this? Trump did not approve the stopping of ICE pulling people over in traffic stops.
1: Oh, someone's in trouble.
0: And I don't know if Mark Wayne Mullen's in trouble, but he's the one that said we're going to stop it for now. And Trump said, nope. And he completely overturned it quickly. Eric Daughtry is, or Doherty, I'm not sure how he pronounces it, is saying President Trump officially overturned an internal DHS memo that blocked ICE from carrying out vehicle traffic stops against illegal aliens. The vehicle stop pause was issued after two shootings where ICE feared for their lives or public safety. The DHS memo was quickly overturned. Good. Now, the one thing you don't want to do is make a change. And by the way, you know, Sam, you know that I caused this, right?
1: Did you?
0: Well, I went on the X last night and I said, mass deportations now. This is what I voted for. Suddenly the president's overturning a policy. Just saying.
1: I mean, he is watching your X account. That's for sure.
0: Watching and listening to the show every day. I'm sure because he does 21 hours of work, gives 3 hours a day to the show. Which 100%. Is what everybody should
1: do.
0: Who
1: doesn't? Absolutely.
0: 833 Joe Pag. I have no idea if I affected it, but I did say that yesterday. This investigation has been going on. Remember, yesterday we reported that allegedly Susan Collins from Maine got with Mark Wayne Mullen, the DHS secretary, and then he said, we're putting a pause on it for a minute. Then Tom Holman went on television and said, we're still going to do enforcement. We're not stopping. We're just going to reassess and take a look at things. The president got wind of this and said, what are you talking about? We're not stopping enforcement. What are you talking about? I hope there is not this back and forth between the DHS and the president, because Mark Wayne Mullen, we like him a lot, but he will be out of a job in 2 seconds if the president thinks that he's not doing what he wants. And I'm glad this was overturned and rescinded or whatever the hell it is, because you have to do enforcement. If you're here illegally, you have to go back to where you came from and then do it legally. And let me reiterate, let me just say it one more time. Maybe you're here illegally right now listening to my program because you're smart and you like what I have to say. Let me say this to you directly. Take the money and self-deport, then come back legally. Why is that not the right option? Sam, why is that not the right thing to do? You get like $2,600.
1: It should be.
0: You get a free flight home. Hello?
1: I know. I keep thinking this too, and like, I don't know, maybe it was like last year during Christmas, the amount went up by like $1,500.
0: Yeah.
1: I'm like, hold on, it's a Christmas miracle. Like, just take the money and then do it the right way, because that's all anyone wants these immigrants to do, is just to do it the right way, like so many millions of Americans have done.
0: Yes, I am pro-immigrant. And you're right, it was $1,000 when they started this. It's like $2,600 now. You've already gotten a free ride when you got here, because you're handed a phone and food and lodging and everything else. You probably have been working here for a while. Tell them you're going to need a couple of weeks off. You get yourself a temporary visa. You come back, get a work visa. You start working on permanent residency. Do it the right way. Because let's say, because we've talked about this, let's say you don't know, or you didn't know that it was illegal because Biden was letting everybody in. Here's TPS for you. Here's parole for you. Here's asylum for the other guy. Everybody gets let in. Now you realize what the laws are because you've been told since Trump has been back in office, this is the law. Been proven to you over and over again. Take the free ride home, take the money, then come back. It's kind of simple. Let me get back to Todd Blanche facing some idiots in the Senate.
2: You didn't recuse yourself from that matter. You were
3: no.
2: willing, There's no reason.
0: This is Adam Schiff, who should be in prison, in my opinion, because he lied about Russia, Russia, Russia. I think that Adam Schiff lied under oath. I think that he lied as a committee chair in the House, the Intelligence Committee chair. I think that he did everything he could to mislead everybody about the Russia hoax. And for some reason, he's just sitting in the Senate like he's got the high road. He's talking to Todd Blanche about how he should have recused himself from the Proud Boys case or something.
3: From the Proud Boys matter?
4: Yes, it was.
5: There are rules that say when I have to recuse. And that
0: you could hear that because Schiff wouldn't shut up. But Blanche said, "You're a lawyer. You know the rules. You know the rules. I didn't have to recuse."
3: One of them.
4: And there are rules. And when you're told to recuse yourself from investigations that you handle for the president, you're supposed to recuse yourself.
0: And Blanche responded, "I always did. I always have."
4: You have also said. You've also refused to release Volume 2 of the Special Counsel's report. That was an investigation into the Mar-a-Lago documents case. How is that not an abundant conflict of interest? Refusing to release to the public an investigative report of an investigation into your client.
3: I am not a judge, a federal judge.
4: No. The department's position.
0: Schiff is going to talk over him, trying to get a soundbite for TikTok. He said, I'm not a judge. A federal judge said it should not be released.
4: Under you, Mr. Blanche, the department's position under you, Mr. Blanche, was do not release the report.
3: So that position.
4: If you went into court asking them to release it, it would be released by now. So how is that not a patent conflict of interest?
3: What you're saying happens to not be true. I did not do that. What you're talking about happened before
4: you became the Deputy Attorney General.
0: He won't let him finish. What you're talking about happened before I became the Deputy Attorney General. He won't let him finish because Schiff wants the soundbite. I mean, I guess you need a soundbite. If you look like that, you need something else to distract attention because that ain't working for him. But here's Adam Schiff, who's so completely delusional. But he still thinks he's on the high road here. He's got the moral compass or something, knowing that he's been lying about Russia since 2016.
3: I don't, but I'm recused and had nothing to do with that case. Like, you can't accuse me of violating my ethical rules and then lie about what I did.
0: So boom. Boom. Goes the dynamite. And I'm so tired of these people grandstanding, and I'm glad that they don't just sit there and take it. And then, just to really make you crazy about how nuts the left is, we have to get a little Maisie.
6: Since you became a legal adult, have you ever made unwanted requests for sexual favors or committed any verbal or physical harassment or assault of a sexual nature?
3: No, Senator.
6: Have you ever faced discipline or entered into a settlement relating to this kind of conduct?
3: No, Senator.
0: Can you imagine you've got, like, a few minutes to talk to the potential attorney general, and that's what you bring up? And she does this every single time there's an appointment in front of her. Every time. Now, listen, if there are allegations or even rumors that somebody did any of that and you want to ask it, I get it. But just to ask it as a standard question, sit there and say yes, even if they did do it, what are they going to say?
1: No, of course not.
0: Oh my gosh, Senator, I can't believe you asked me that question. Yes, I'm guilty.
6: Since you became a legal adult, have you ever made unwanted requests for sexual...
0: Hawaii, I love you. Mahalo. Listen, stop.
6: ...or committed any verbal or physical harassment or assault of a sexual nature?
3: No, Senator.
6: Have you ever faced discipline or entered into a settlement relating to this kind of conduct?
3: No, Senator.
0: Just a waste of my time. Again, if you've got some information suggesting something like that happened, bring it out. I want it out there. But if you don't have that information, why would you do that with his wife and his kids sitting behind him, his grandkid? Just dumb. Then there's this.
7: So can I get your word under oath that within the next 30 days?
0: This is Dick Durbin from Illinois. He's out here questioning Todd Blanche now. And he wants Todd Blanche to meet with the 10 victims of Jeffrey Epstein for some reason.
7: You will personally sit down with these 10 victims and hear their case in terms of what needs to be done by the Department of Justice.
3: Chairman, I appreciate them being here today. I also have somebody from my office who's spent her entire career working on cases like Mr. Epstein's. She's in charge of our task force investigating human trafficking. She's available to talk to them.
7: She can sit right next to you when you meet with these survivors.
0: Dick, really mad. I mean, he's like getting angry. He's like, she can sit right next to you. Because, again, he thinks he has them somehow. I don't know what this is about.
3: I have never said I will not meet with survivors.
7: Will you meet with these 10 survivors? I'm asking you on the record.
3: If they have lawyers, as you know, I'm prohibited from meeting directly with them. I have met with counsel for survivors.
0: It's a little something that Dick Durbin didn't want us to know. If they have lawyers, he's prohibited from meeting with her or them.
3: Has many people in the Department of Justice, over 30, but if they are represented by counsel, we will work with their counsel. If they don't have a lawyer, I will certainly make arrangements to make sure the right people at the Department of Justice meet
7: will
3: with
7: get
3: them.
7: It
3: absolutely.
7: Done? Will you get it done within the next 30 days that each of these survivors...
3: I will get it done today, if that's necessary. I mean, my point is, there's somebody here who can meet with them today, get their information, and arrange to meet with them.
7: I think
3: absolutely.
7: You ought to be in the room.
0: I mean, what's the question? And Dick Durbin needs him to be in the room. I think you ought to be in the room. Why? You know what I mean? Listen, if you're going to ask an engaging question and you're trying to really seek some answers and you're trying to really get somewhere with these questions, I don't have a problem. I don't care what side of the aisle you're on. But clearly, they just wanted some gotcha garbage that isn't working. What was he talking about? He says, I will have my people meet with them today. Will you be in the room? Why? Why do I have to be in the room in the next 30 days? If they do the investigation, they find out that there are allegations that need to be investigated and taken further and maybe charges levied, then they will meet with me. If the Attorney General doesn't meet with everybody. The DOJ is a vast group of people doing a huge job. But Dick Durbin needs him to sit in the room for some reason. It's so dumb. And, of course, John Kennedy comes through. He makes it clear who somebody has to be before they get nominated. This isn't a secret.
2: Have you ever seen a president of the United States appoint an enemy to be attorney general?
3: I have not.
2: Usually they appoint their qualified friends, don't they?
3: Yes.
2: I mean, one president appointed his brother, right?
3: He did, Senator.
0: You know who that was, Sam? The president that appointed his brother?
1: Who?
0: Polo's older. You might know Polo. You and I weren't around yet, but we should know this.
8: I'm assuming JFK.
0: Yes. JFK nominated and appointed his brother, RFK, was the attorney general. Yes, he was.
2: And I can think of another president who appointed his former law partner. Is that right?
3: It is correct.
0: That may, in fact, be Holder. I'm not sure if Obama and Holder were law partners, but he was his wingman.
2: Okay.
0: Let me just interject this because I have to when I see Kennedy. Say, we got to have him on again soon. That was so fun to have him on.
1: Yeah, it was.
0: There is a video or something that he posted on TikTok or Instagram or something, and he's like wearing full workout regalia, and he's got like a headband on, and his face is red from working out, and he's talking about getting my workout on. He's got like a towel around his neck. The guy just cracks me up. He's got this wry humor that is so good and so funny. That I want to spend some more time with this guy. Let's get him back on the program.
2: Are you responsible for all the president's decisions?
3: No, Senator, I'm not.
2: I mean, does the president get up in the morning and give you a call first thing and say, Todd, tell me what I ought to do today?
3: He does not.
2: Okay. Does he ever ask your opinion on actions he should take?
3: Yes.
2: Do you tell him the truth?
3: Every time.
2: Have you ever disagreed with him?
3: Yes.
2: And have you ever disagreed with him and he did it anyway?
3: Yes.
2: And did you go call a press conference and announce that the president made a bad decision?
3: Absolutely not.
2: That's not what attorneys general do.
3: Correct.
2: Okay. Has he ever asked you to do anything illegal?
3: No.
2: Would you do it if he asked you?
3: Absolutely not.
2: Okay.
0: Kennedy's so good. He's just so good. He's just so good at it because he knows what he's doing, and he's very nicely and very Louisiana-like. Making the left look like a bunch of idiots because they were suggesting he lied for the president and he would do illegal things for the president and all that stuff. And Kennedy is just a very folksy, you know, Louisiana way, nails him, like he does every time. Your thoughts about Todd Blanche as the Attorney General. 833-JOE-PAGS. 833-563-7247. JoePags.com. We're coming right back.
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15: Eastbound side of 94 remains closed due to a crash at Woodbury Drive where you're forced off on that exit ramp. It's pretty backed up almost from Century Avenue. Best to avoid. South on 35E remains heavy from Roselawn down to 94 and packed between St. Clair and Shepherd Road. I'm Deb Snyder and that's your latest total traffic.
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0: How are you doing today, Mr. Pay?
1: Living the dream, man. Talk to me.
0: All right. Well, so you had said something about, like, you were talking about how, like, these people basically, like, you consider, like, police, like, informants giving information. And, you know, should it be justified for them to have to give their name up? See, I agree with God. I'd love to know their names, but I do have a disagreement. Putting the priority of, let's say, to police informant, and they give that information up and you give that name out. How likely are you to get more information from that person?
1: Well, it's not like a police informant whatsoever. You're talking about somebody going straight to the police. That's law enforcement that would then enforce the law. This is a reporter that's not law enforcement. Hold on. This is a reporter that's not law enforcement getting classified information they know should not be released, and they're getting it from somebody who is committing a federal crime. That's a difference.
0: Oh,
1: that's a big difference. Yeah, classified.
0: You said classified. Oh, I mean, my whole perspective just got thrown out the window. So, how are you doing this week?
1: I'm doing great. Dave, I'm doing great. I appreciate you. He wants to know how I'm doing now, Sam. He's like, okay. I didn't hear the word classified. I mean, at the end of the day, that's exactly what we're talking about. I didn't hear you, Sam. Say it again.
2: He shifted real quick.
1: He did. He's like, oh, classified. I didn't know. Oh, I got you. Yeah, come on, Dave. We're not playing games. I was a journalist for a long time. I had all sorts of people getting me information. And if it was somebody that, hey, here's a federal crime on a report, I would talk to my inside sources at the police station and let them know. Not that I was working for them, but I didn't want people out here committing, you know, crimes either. 833-JOE-PAGS, joepags.com. Another big hour coming your way, including Dr. Jesse Lopez.
3: Joe Pags.
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10: Tanker disabled by U.S. forces. I'm Lee Silicera, Fox News. It happened in the Arabian Gulf. The U.S. military says it's the first ship to be stopped since the U.S. put the blockade back in place, as the U.S. Navy air campaign against Iran has expanded.
11: U.S. Navy jets now launching strikes around the clock, including daylight hours, in an effort to bring Iran back to the negotiating table. This afternoon, U.S. forces hit Greater Toum Island outside the Strait of Hormuz for the first time. The increased volume of airstrikes in attempt to clear a path through the Strait

0: Hormuz to increase shipping volume and potentially paving the way for U.S. warships to sail through, something that hasn't happened for 2 months.
1: Fox's Lucas Tomlinson in Tel Aviv. President Trump says the renewed U.S. strikes against Iran began after Iran began targeting civilian ships in the Strait of Hormuz. This afternoon, President Trump was in Carlisle, Pennsylvania, telling weapons makers to pick up production.
2: We have the best quality in the world, but we need a little more speed.
1: The president said there will be nearly $10 billion in new investments in the U.S. industrial base coming to Pennsylvania. The House Speaker and Vice President say they have a plan to pass a budget.
3: Speaker Mike Johnson says the House Budget Committee will likely pass a budget resolution Thursday, and it will pass through the full House next week.
4: After the Senate passes the budget resolution, our four instructed House committees can go to work to write the reconciliation bill itself.
3: They expect the Senate to pass the resolution before the August recess. Vice President Vance met with Republicans Wednesday to push for agreement, despite some concerns about the proposed $95 billion in spending.
1: Fox's Jessica Rosenthal. Vice President Vance said the Save America Act will be part of the reconciliation package, and there will also be help for farmers and for troops as part of the package. Defending champion Argentina reaches the World Cup final, beating England 2-1. 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
6: Minnesota News Network, I'm Sean Maloney. President Trump has endorsed MyPillow founder Mike Lindell in Minnesota's Republican race for governor. In the Truth Social post, Trump called Lindell a hardworking patriot and gave him his complete and total endorsement. Trump also criticized Governor Walz, blaming him for fraud involving a federally funded child nutrition program. Lindell is one of several Republicans seeking the GOP nomination in next month's primary election. The Superior National Forest ordered an evacuation of the Boundary Waters Canoe Area Wilderness Monday due to the ongoing wildfires. Supervisor Tom Hall says teams of two and canoes are out now trying to get people out of the area.
7: We actually have staff that are out there sweeping the Boundary Waters with canoes and others. So our staff, teams of two in canoes, are out there sweeping each of the lakes, making sure that those notices are in place to ensure that we've done our due diligence to make sure that they do get that notification.
6: Hall says the area is about 90% evacuated. The DNR says it's not sure if the Boundary Waters will open again this summer due to the wildfires burning in northern Minnesota. DNR Commissioner Sarah Stroman is also concerned about wildfires breaking out in other parts of the state.
8: We are not seeing relief in the weather, unfortunately, and we are dry across the state. So we're going to continue to focus the resources in the Northeast. Again, focus on protecting life and property. That is first and foremost. As I said, though, into our planning, we have to consider that the entire state is dry.
6: There are currently 17 wildfires burning in northern Minnesota. This is MNN on KTLK.
9: 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Yeah, over 50% of adults say they'd feel better if they got more sleep, and stress is often the biggest barrier. 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
14: iHeartRadio weather, mostly clear, some smoky areas tonight, warm and muggy with a low in the mid-70s. Hazy sunshine, hot and humid again for tomorrow, a high in the low 90s. Staying warm and dry through the weekend. I'm meteorologist Mace Michaels on Twin Cities News Talk, AM 1130. Currently 89 degrees.
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16: Great radio stations everywhere, along with Sam and Polo. It is the Joe Pags Show. Thanks a lot for stopping by. It is a Wednesday at Dr. Jesse Lopez bottom this hour. We've got something about the military and the Department of War when it comes to the level of manliness men have in the military. We'll talk about that coming up. It's an interesting study. Interesting thing. I should not a study. A thing that Hegseth said, the Secretary of War, what Pete Hegseth had to say. But there is something, and Sam, thanks for reminding me about this. Summer Lee is a United States representative who's from Pittsburgh, Pennsylvania. And she is a stark raving racist. That one lady that hates the button just is out today. She's not even having it. She's like, you're button boy today. Bye. I'm not doing it. Bye, Felicia. So Summer Lee has decided that you have to have a doctor. If you're black, the doctor has to be black. I guess if you're Hispanic, doctor has to be Hispanic. If you're a woman, doctor has to be a woman. Summer Lee is a black woman. And again, a duly elected representative from Pittsburgh. What the hell's the matter with you, Pittsburgh? I have to know. Because is this person representative of what you want in Congress?
17: Let me just say, I have a black doctor and I sought my black doctor out. In fact, black doctor.
16: I have a black doctor and I sought my black doctor out is what she said. She's about to say, in fact, this, that, and the other. She's going to talk about some other crap. But she says it as if that's somehow the right thing to do. Now, if you want to have a black doctor, and that's who you seek out, fine. But for you to stand on your pedestal, and by the way, I've never done that. I've had black doctors, white doctors, Hispanic doctors, doesn't matter to me. But if you want that, do that in your private life. Why are you a U.S. representative bragging about what a bigot and a racist you are? Because she's dumb enough to think that she's somehow lifting up black doctors, instead of just saying, I'm picking somebody that has nothing to do with his or her medical expertise or experience. I'm going to start that over, I think, because I have to with this woman. With this woman, you have to start from the beginning. I have a doctor, a black doctor, and I sought the black doctor out.
17: I have a black doctor and I sought my black doctor out. In fact, black doctors are in high demand because black patients know that culturally competent care can be the difference between care and cure or life and death.
16: What is she talking about? Black doctors, let me just unpack that for a second to use a kid's words. Let me unpack that for a second. I have a black doctor because I sought the black doctor out. In fact, black doctors are in demand. Because black people, it goes on about some sort of cultural something or other. What? Black people and white people and people in between, the two shades, are all biologically just about the same. Now, do some things affect some communities more than others? Sure. It doesn't mean that a white doctor or Hispanic doctor or Asian doctor can't figure it out for a black person because they're all learning the same thing in medical school. There is no black medical school. There isn't. There is no black medical school. There's no Italian guy medical school. There's no, I mean, if it were, it would probably be a front. It'd be a no-show job. But no, at the end of the day, you don't have these individual learning establishments to learn to be a physician that are catering to people of one shade or the other. Let me continue with this idiot.
17: That's just what it is. Just really quickly, I don't know if some of my colleagues know some of the history of black care and mistreatment in the medical field. But, for instance, gynecology procedures were developed from unanesthetized, non-consensual experiments performed on enslaved black women. Life-saving vaccines were developed using
16: I'm sorry. Enslaved black women? She's talking about enslaved black women. The Civil War ended in 1865. That's 161 years ago. So what she's talking about And I'm sure horrible things were done by Democrats to slaves. What she's talking about hasn't happened for 160 years. And she's acting like it applies to 2026. That's why we need DEI. She's pushing for DEI by saying this ridiculous stuff.
17: Performed on enslaved black women. Life-saving vaccines were developed using stolen cells from Henrietta Lacks, a non-consenting black woman. Modern health care was built using black bodies without our consent. And when there is even the mere suggestion that
16: without our consent. Is she suggesting that her black body was used for some sort of medical research? Because she says without our consent, like it happened to her. She is not all black people. She's not slaves. I am not the mafia. I am not Mussolini, because I'm Italian. What she's saying doesn't make any sense to anybody who's got logic and rationale on their sides.
17: Investing cures for diseases disproportionately affecting black people, or that there aren't enough black doctors. Republicans cry DEI and say it's unfair.
16: Well, no, it's not only unfair, it's racist. It's literally racist that you need more black doctors to provide care for black people. It's just not true. There's not a study on the planet that says black doctors know more about black patients than any other doctors. I had a doctor who was from Haiti. His name was Dr. Abelard. This was in Palm Beach County, Florida. My father loved him. My father was 100% Italian. I'm not. I'm more than 50, but I'm not 100. Still, we went to Dr. Abelard because we believed in what he had to say and what he did and the solutions he gave. Should we not have gone there? Or is this woman just stupid?
17: They say we should only rely on so-called objective standards for medical competence. But objective according to who? You cannot standardize test your way into empathy or taking people's pain seriously or cultural competency. MCAT scores don't translate to better care for black people automatically.
16: Yes, it does. It literally does. And what is this cultural competency she keeps talking about? Because I don't hear her saying black doctors can't care for white people. Do you hear her saying that? I don't. She's just saying black people need a black doctor. Are you listening to me right now or watching right now? Are you black? Do you need a black doctor? Sam, did Dr. Ben Carson only operate on the brains of black people?
13: No.
16: Right. That's true. He actually didn't.
17: Having all white male doctors is just as bad for the medical profession as having all white male congressmen is to our government.
16: You know, she didn't say having all black male congressmen would be bad. I don't know. This is somebody who's seated in Congress right now, who's a stark raving lunatic racist. Then she's got some black doctor, I only say that because that's all she's talking about, who talks about the importance of having more black doctors.
18: Diverse workforce and admissions to medical schools creates a better system for this country.
16: How so? How so, Dr. Roger A. Mitchell Jr.? How does that make a better system for this country? Why? In what way?
17: Thank you for that answer. It does beg the question, do Republicans want black patients to die?
16: Do Republicans want black patients? Now, she didn't say to die. She says, do Republicans want black patients to die? Somehow threw in, like, some southern strange Ebonics cadence on the word die. Let me have her say what she just said again. Because she really said it. This is a sitting member of Congress.
18: Better system for this country.
17: Thank you for that answer. And it does beg the question, do Republicans want black patients to die?
16: Die. She got very black there on the die. I'm not sure why. And you'll notice that she's not talking about the history of mistreatment of black people. It's the history of the party that she represents, the Democrat Party.
17: Do we want women to die? Do we want trans kids to die?
16: Oh, she said die that time. She didn't say die that time. So somehow she thinks that Republicans want black people, trans kids, and women to die. And she says it and just gets away with it. It's very strange. She's literally the argument against DEI.
17: Because we know that a cultural competent education, that cultural competency and diversity in our education system, our medical system, saves lives.
16: Well, we don't know that. There is no study that says if you've got a more diverse medical field, that you've got better treatment. Just like there's no evidence that says you've got more black or Hispanic or Asian or women pilots makes for safer skies. It doesn't say that. There's nothing that says fewer white men makes for better times and better things. Nothing says that. It just blows my mind that the Democrat Party dares sit there as if they're the moral authority on anything when that's the party that enslaved everybody, that lynched everybody, that separated them at mountains and restaurants and school, that started the KKK. The Democrats did all of that. What about the big switch? What about the big switch? There was no big switch. Never happened. We do not have a history of a big switch. There was no convention where they said, you're now a Republican, I'm now a Democrat, we're now switching parties. Yes, the South is way more Republican now than it used to be. And it's way less racist than it ever used to be. That's what happens. You become more Republican, more conservative, more believer in the Constitution, and things become more equal, and you have less racism. The Democrat Party is who they always were. They're never going to stop. They're not. And Pittsburgh, I'm embarrassed for you. I have nothing against Pittsburgh. My favorite quarterback ever comes from Pittsburgh. But there's something wrong with you that this person is in elected office and she's somehow representing you. Now, do you want to call me and tell me that somehow having a black doctor or a white doctor or an Asian doctor or a Hispanic doctor is somehow better than just having whoever the best doctor is? Because when the doctors go through their MCAT scores, when the doctors go and perform surgeries, I want them rated and graded on how good they do, how well they do. I want them graded on how they tested. I want them graded on how they treat the patients. I want them graded on the mortality of their patients if they're operating on them. I want to know that it's the best possible doctor. I don't care what your skin tone is. If my house is burning down, if you're a great firefighter, come and put the fire out. I'm not going to check your credentials or your race or your ethnicity or your ancestry or your religion at the door. I'm not going to do it. I'm going to grade you on it if you saved my family and my pets. If you put the fire out sooner than later. If you were able to carry out somebody who was incapacitated, couldn't get out themselves. That's how I'm going to rate you and grade you. I don't care what your race is. You racist idiot. 833-JOE-PAGS, 833-563-7247, joepags.com. Definitely want to hear from you, because at some point we have to put a stop to it. Now, I believe it's on its last legs. She is the last of a dying breed. Brandon Gill is the person who, our friend Brandon Gill, District 26 Republican from Texas, he's the one who's chairing this committee. And he's chairing it and doing a great job knocking people like that down. These people are nuts. Yesterday, Ayanna Pressley from Massachusetts. Oh, yeah, Massachusetts, you're not off the hook. You keep on electing idiots, too. She had something stupid to say, and Gill knocked her down as well. Now, here's the assumption that people like this Representative Lee and Pressley and others, this is the assumption they make. You're black, and you're listening to them, and you agree with them. It's like the same dumb assumption made by those on the left who want open borders and free illegal immigration. They assume every Hispanic is for illegal immigration, when of course they're not. And I'm going to call them out at every turn. Because if I ever said something as stupid as, I will not go to a doctor or a male doctor, if I said that, and I said it because that makes doctors better that I'm choosing that race or that gender or that ethnicity, I should be called out. So I will call her out every single time and people like her when they do something so stupid. 833-JOE-PAGS, 833-563-7247, joepags.com. 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
16: I appreciate you hanging out. Thanks. It's the Joe Pag Show. Dr. Jesse Lopez in about 8 or 9 minutes. Don't miss a second of that. We do start with explosive diarrhea. Explosive diarrhea. I think you have to say it like that, right, Tim?
13: It is the law, yes.
16: I'm pretty sure that is the law. Let me go to the phone lines. A lot of people want to be heard on this racist representative. In fact, Scott says he's in Pennsylvania in that district. Talk to me, Scott.
0: Hi, Joe. I am in that district.
16: What did you guys do?
0: They took a part of Westmoreland County, which is more conservative.
16: Yeah.
0: I cannot give the exact times of this.
16: Okay.
0: They took a part of Westmoreland County out away from Allegheny County, and they connected it to, they turned her district. This is whatever year she became the representative.
16: So they gerrymandered it. They actually said it was a red district that they made blue?
0: Yes, part of a more red district, a red county was taken into that Allegheny. By that also taking part of the conservative base from the Westmoreland County, leaving all the large cities, larger cities and towns that were in it, that have a little more of a blue area, blue areas, to have a little more struggle. Now, they've maintained a conservative lean there.
16: Is it as embarrassing for you to have her represent you as I think it should be? That's got to be embarrassing.
0: Yes. Yes, it's terrible. Listening to this is, it's funny, of course, it makes good humor on the radio, but when it comes to real life issues, it's not funny anymore.
16: Scott, I couldn't agree with you more, and I did not know that they gerrymandered it. Thanks for the great information. I had no idea, because you've got these districts that are going from blue to red in states like Texas that are actually doing what they're allowed to do under the law. These other states have done it forever, and they're complaining about places like Texas, that Texas is trying to do this, that, and the other. Everybody tries to do it if they've got the power. My question is, how do they keep getting the power, and they're such horrible people? I really do mean this. It's not just because I'm a conservative. I'm a conservative for a reason. I'm not conservative because I woke up one day and said, I must be conservative. I'm a conservative because I'm against racism. I'm against slavery. I'm against lynchings. I'm against separate but equal. I'm against all that crap. Those of you in the Democrat Party are for all of that just by policy. And then you elect somebody like this, even if they gerrymandered it and they changed it from red to blue, you couldn't get somebody who was actually a normal person who would be a Democrat, more like a blue dog Democrat that's got some conservative values too. Instead, you've got a stark raving racist, and a poor guy like that has to be represented by it. It's very strange. Very strange. Let me go to Dan in Kansas City. Dan, what's going on?
1: Hey, Joe, what's up? I appreciate it. I've been listening to the radio here, and I am screaming at the top of my lungs saying, yes, yes, thank you, thank you. You're hitting it on the head. It's not the Jews, Hispanics, women, or any minority, even gays. They're not the ones we have to worry about. If you're laying on the operating table, it's a Democrat you have to really worry about. Because if you're an old white guy laying there and you need a little bit more CPR, he's going to be the first one that says, I'm tired, I can't help this guy, let him go.
16: Yeah.
1: And that's what terrifies me the most in this world. And I'm 100% biased against him.
16: Well, listen, let me tell you this. And Dan, good call. I got to hit a break here quickly, but I do want to comment on what you said. We just saw it. He's not making it up. We just saw it. I mean, people were getting fired from their medical jobs because they were celebrating the death of Charlie Kirk. There were people fired from their medical jobs saying, I will never operate on a MAGA, or if you're MAGA, I won't give you the anesthesia you need. If you're MAGA, I'll make sure that it hurts a little bit more for you. Or maybe I'll leave, you know, some gauze or something inside your body. I mean, I'm not making it up. These people are nuts. And she's arguing that we need more people that are unqualified or underqualified simply because of the tone of their skin. And yes, I believe every black person, every Hispanic, every Asian, every fill in the blank, every white person can be great and can be bad at a job. I believe that. But I mean, just to say you have to have more of them just so we can fill a quota, it's like the airline saying by the end of whatever year, 40% will be of other than white male persuasion. Why? If 70% of those available are white males, you should hire them. They're the better flyers. Or if you get somebody who's qualified, maybe ignore their skin tone and ancestry. But saying we're going to put a quota on it, 40% have to be this or have to be that, is actually sick and dangerous, depending on the profession. 833-JOE-PAGS, 833-563-7247, joepags.com. Dr. Jesse, when we come back, do not touch that dial. Stay here.
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4: Howdy, fellow sports fans. It's Andy West. Let's take a look back on this day in sports history, July 15th. We'll start today back in 1980, where Johnny Bench hits his 314th home run as a catcher, which breaks Yogi Berra's record. The Reds beat the Montreal Expos 12-7. Bench hit his 314th homer as a catcher off David Palmer. Bench also had 33 home runs while playing other positions. Jumping ahead, today in 1999, after 22 and a half years in the Kingdom, Seattle finally plays a home game outdoors, moving into the $517.6 million ballpark with a retractable roof. Jose Mesa wasted a ninth inning lead by walking four batters, and the Mariners lost 3-2 to the Padres in Safeco Field's opener. And today in 2017, Cody Bellinger became the first Dodgers rookie to hit for the cycle, and Alex Wood became the first Dodgers pitcher in more than a century to win his first 11 decisions in a season, helping the Dodgers beat the Miami Marlins 7-1.
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7: Fox News, I'm Carmen Roberts. The U.S. steps up attacks on Iran and then reimposes a blockade of its ports.
8: They do want to settle. We'll find out whether or not we settle with them or we just finish it off.
7: The Wall Street Journal reports U.S. officials say the president is considering ramping up military action, including possible ground operations. Along the Canadian border, wildfire smoke is drifting south into the U.S.
10: All of that smoke pushing in from the Minnesota-Wisconsin border and pushing all the way into the Northeast. We are expecting that air quality to reach unhealthy level.
7: Fox Weather's Bain Froney. And Argentina breaks a tie to defeat England.
11: 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Messi crossing back.
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0: We had the story yesterday about Taco Bell somehow implicated in this explosive diarrhea thing. It's somehow involving the vegetables being used in the tacos. I made the point that if I go to Taco Bell, I expect that anyway. It's good taste in food, but it comes out differently. I'm not really sure why we had to go there, but what is the cause of this? As funny as it sounds, and it is, because I'm a child, and so is this guy, but he's a very good doctor as well. It's Dr. Jesse Lopez. Jesse, first of all, how you doing?
1: Doing great today. Thank you. Thanks for asking.
0: We have to talk about explosive diarrhea because I didn't even know this. Before we started, you said somebody trying to implicate the Trump administration did something to cause explosive diarrhea. Fill us in. And the medical, let's start with the medical terminology. What exactly is this and where's it coming from?
1: Well, cyclosporiasis has been around for a long time, but right now there's kind of a significant breakout across the country. And it's really due to a parasite that gets into the soil, contaminates the crops. It gets to your grocery store. You ingest it. It goes through some replicative processes, and then all of a sudden you have an infective oocyte within your intestine that actually gets taken up into your intestinal cell. And before you know it, you have loud, explosive diarrhea. And this can be pretty significant because it can actually last for a couple of weeks all the way up to a couple of months. So patients can get dehydrated. They can have electrolyte imbalances, fever, et cetera. So this is significant because there's been about 1,545 cases since July 13th, or as of July 13th, and about another 5,100 cases that they suspect.
0: Well, why did you add the word loud? You're the first person who said loud. We've heard explosive diarrhea. We assumed loud, but you had to throw that in there? What's the matter with you?
1: Well, I think it's very descriptive of the process with this that really separates it out from like your typical flu diarrhea or something like that.
0: Oh, I mean, nobody wants that.
1: Crappy situation, you know? Just
0: crappy situation. So why did you make me do that? Before we start, you said, can you add the echo? Yes, we're children, but he brings incredible information every time. Inspiration.health. Inspiration.health is his website. Go check out everything. Will you have a report on the explosive loud diarrhea on your website or not?
1: We definitely can, especially on how to treat your food. A lot of people have been asking, how can we cleanse our food? There have been a lot of recommendations, putting it in baking soda water, in vinegar, in water, but none of that really kills it. So obviously you cannot eat these kinds of foods like raw vegetables, salads, etc. Most of it comes in the bagged salads that you might take, lettuce, cilantro, basil, even snow peas.
0: Okay.
1: Those things, just maybe stay away from them for a while. But if you are going to eat them, you can actually use a Clorox solution, a natural, non-tainted Clorox solution that doesn't have any additives or odor enhancers added to it. And I use this before when I've done medical mission work, and you take about 1 teaspoon to a gallon of water, and that really gives you a nice solution for being able to clean your vegetables. You let it soak for about a minute to 2 minutes, and then you rinse them off thoroughly with clean water, and it does actually kill the parasites and the bacteria that might be present. Now, a lot of times you'll read on the internet,
0: will it help you insecticides too?
1: I don't know about the insecticides, but certainly washing that will hopefully help with the insecticides, but it definitely will kill this particular parasite. And it's a very effective method. And if you rinse it well, it's not harmful. It really creates a hypochlorite solution that we call it. We're going to put an article on our website from Oklahoma State University that really tells you how to do this.
0: Good.
1: So it is probably the best entity, but one that's not talked about by the state and federal government.
0: Well, I don't want anybody to try something that won't work. I want to make sure I understand. 1 teaspoon to a gallon of water. You're literally saying a teaspoon of Clorox in a gallon of water?
1: Teaspoon, correct.
0: Okay.
1: Yes, that gives you about 65 parts per million.
0: Okay.
1: In terms of the solution, when they're doing it commercially, they'll use up to 200, up to 2,000 parts per million.
0: Well, where did this come from? Where did this explosive diarrhea even start?
1: Well, this explosive diarrhea started at the DNC headquarters. No, just kidding.
0: Listen, you're not far off, brother. Probably some there too. But if I'm getting a bag of lettuce and you might get sick from it, is it from our country? Is it from another country? Where are we getting it?
1: Well, right now we don't know for sure, but we think it is local. There is a higher risk of it when it comes from outside the country. But this contamination occurs due to human fecal contamination. This is a human parasite only. It really doesn't infect cows. They can be actually a carrier, or livestock can.
0: Yeah.
1: But what happens is that there's fecal contamination through like leaking septic tanks or some overfill of some raw sewage treatment facilities. And what happens is it gets into the irrigation water. And when the irrigation water sprinkles the plants, then they get contaminated. And so when the oocytes get into the ground, that's when they start to spore. And then when they pick it and they send it and those spores are present and you eat them, that's what creates the infection.
0: And once you get the infection, what can you take to get rid of it?
1: So a lot of times it's self-limiting. So see if it's going to go away. But if it's not, then you need a prescription of Bactrim. You've heard of Bactrim DS that's been used for urinary tract infections. And that's really been the most studied antibiotic to date. Some individuals who are allergic to Bactrim could potentially benefit from Cipro. So there are a couple antibiotics that can work against this.
0: Inspiration.health, go to his website right now. He does telemedicine too. It's Dr. Jesse Lopez. You told me something earlier in the week that was startling to me, that for some reason, billions more dollars are being spent on buying more vaccines for COVID. Now, let's just be perfectly clear by the science, by the research, not making anything up. This is all on your website, inspiration.health. We still to this day don't know how extensive the vaccine effects are, the adverse effects from these vaccines are. We know that VAERS shows that many people died. Many people got very sick. Still to this day, people might be passing away because of some of these effects. In fact, Dr. McCullough, your friend and mine, says these should have been off the market a long time ago. So let me ask you something. Jesse, why on earth would the government spend a dime on getting more vaccines? What's this about?
1: This is a real headbanger, head scratcher.
0: Yes.
1: It's infuriating. Because recently, the CDC just recently has agreed to purchase $1.55 billion worth of pediatric and adult COVID-19 vaccines from Pfizer and Moderna. $1.5 billion. And Jill, this is in spite of the fact that the CDC data shows that the daily decrease in the administration of the COVID-19 vaccines has gone down 95%. 95%, and still they're buying this. And the biggest question that I have, as does others, is, when these contracts were procured with Pfizer and Moderna, were any of these vaccines earmarked for the Vaccines for Children program? Because typically when the federal government buys vaccines, they earmark it for that program.
0: Right.
1: And I know that you've had Aaron Seary on your show multiple times, a wonderful lawyer who works a lot with Informed Consent Action Network, as well as React 19, has recently sent a letter to Dr. Bhattacharya, who is the acting director of the CDC, as to what is going on here.
0: Yeah.
1: And how could you get these approved? Because the ACIP, which is the organization or the committee, the Advisory Committee on Immunization Practices, that President Trump appointed, was stayed, basically effectively kicked off by a federal judge out of Massachusetts.
0: Imagine
1: after
0: that.
1: They were sued by the American Academy of Pediatrics, among others. So how did they even get the approval to get these bought and paid for? So we need some answers there, first and foremost.
0: Well, I mean, without a doubt, I mean, I don't understand why we're buying it. You and I have talked about this a million times. There are many, many, many studies showing that hydroxychloroquine and ivermectin are very effective against COVID. Many studies show that the mortality rate for children when it comes to COVID is almost nothing. So I'm not really sure why any children would get it. We know that many countries stopped giving any vaccines to males 30 years old and younger. So, like you said, can we not find out why our money, our taxpayer dollars, are being spent, $1.55 billion to buy a vaccine that most people don't need, and some would argue nobody needs them?
1: Well, yeah, and your point's very valid, because the ACIP had passed several new policies, which was basically a change in the recommended vaccine schedule, where many of the vaccines became a shared decision-making process between the patient, the physician, and the patient, the children's guardians.
0: Right.
1: So in other words, you didn't have to get the influenza vaccine for your child to be able to go to daycare. You could sit in and talk to your doctor and have a shared decision-making time together. And if you decided you didn't want to do that, then that's great. Your child could still go on to daycare. Well, those types of findings or those types of policies that the Trump ACIP had put into place, they were also halted. They were also stayed. So the recommendations for the COVID-19 not having to be given, the hepatitis B, as well as the influenza, all of that is gone now. So now they're back to pushing those for kids to be able to get into school, into daycare, et cetera, when we know that those are not necessary for those children. And they also had done some protective policies, for instance, mandating that Tamiflu is taken out of the flu vaccine, for example, or that babies at birth don't have to have the hepatitis B vaccine. All of those important decisions, which I have been a proponent for, have been put on hold because of this lawsuit and because of this judge, this federal judge out of Massachusetts. So this is really a significant situation, and we need more answers, and I hope we get them.
0: Jesse, are people still going and getting the vaccine? Like, I when I go to the local, you know, CVS or whatever, there's still a sign that you can get your vaccine here. I've never seen anybody waiting in line there, thankfully, because we're smart in Texas. But are people still actively going to get this? I mean, I haven't heard anybody recommend that you go and get a vaccine other than a commercial for Pfizer or Moderna or somebody. Is there somebody still in the medical field, in your field, pushing for people to go and get the shot?
1: Oh, yeah, all the time, all the time. During the flu season from 25 to 26, there were 23.3 million COVID-19 vaccinations given in spite of the knowledge of all of the adverse effects that are out there. And that, you know, also is a head scratcher in terms of why did the federal government buy another $1.5 billion worth when these adverse effects have, you know, been very well documented. And then on top of that, we've had to fight the CDC for 2 years to get any information or the FDA. And on top of that, Senator Ron Johnson, with his hearings, found out that the FDA actually had done an appropriate Bayesian analysis that found that there was significant statistical safety signals that were hidden from the public and that whistleblowers who tried to come forth were silenced. So in spite of all that, people are still getting these vaccines, and we know that they Every month I come on your show, there's a new study that shows an issue. I have plenty of studies lined up to talk about today. We probably won't get to. We'll probably have to talk about next time.
0: Right.
1: But they're still doing it, and our federal government is still spending dollars.
0: Well, Jesse, I thought with Robert F. Kennedy Jr. At the helm, that, and he's somebody who is a skeptic. He's not against vaccines, but he certainly has a lot of questions about them. I thought that this would be out the window. I thought they would come out and say, okay, a lot of adverse effects were hidden. A lot of people were lying about people dying from something other than COVID when they actually died from COVID or from the vaccine. We're just going to stop this completely because we don't know what the hell it's doing to people, and the adverse effects far outweigh any benefit that could be out there. Why hasn't he done that?
1: I don't know. It's been radio silence. It seems like all of the attention has turned away from it, and all the things that we were promised in terms of make America healthy again have been ignored. And this goes all the way down the line. You know, I don't even know if there's a fight anymore to try to get appropriate appointees back to the ACIP. And there were learned physicians and PhD scientists that were on that. So what's up with that? What's going on with the potential persecution of Fauci for what he did to this country? I mean, it's just everything we were promised, it's radio silence right now.
0: Well, I mean, he got pardoned, and he shouldn't have. And I wonder if you can, I think either you and I talked about this, or it might have been somebody, it could have been an Aaron Siri. But what happened is he got pardoned federally. Now it would be up to individual states to sue him or to prosecute him, which they can, but I wish that they would. They're not doing it yet. Dr. Jesse Lopez, go to inspiration.health. It has telemedicine. All this research is up on his website as well. Inspiration.health is the website. Let's talk about these foreign nationals that you were telling me about the other day that came into an airport with, in their baggage, something really bad. What did they have with them?
1: Well, they had some goodies in their bag. These two gentlemen actually came back from a little trip from Brazzaville, Republic of Congo, where there was a major outbreak of a particular virus going on. And when they came through customs, they declared that they only had some scientific equipment in their little black briefcases. But when those briefcases were looked at, there were 117 vials of different viral samples. And can you guess which virus was in that sampling?
0: I don't have to guess because I know. Tell the people.
1: Monkeypox.
0: Stunning.
1: They have deactivated monkeypox present.
0: So we got a bunch of monkeypox in the Congo, loaded them up on our briefcases and our baggage, and decided to fly into another country across the world with it. Jesse, is there a scientific reason why you would do that?
1: Zero. Why would you come through and not declare it if it was for a proper use? So to me, if you're coming through with these vials and you're not declaring it and you're not properly storing it and you're getting on a plane with other people, it seems to would have a nefarious agenda as far as I'm concerned. And what's really troubling, Joe, is that these two individuals actually work at the Rocky Mountain Laboratory Level 4 Biosafety Lab.
0: I mean, how safe is what they did? Not very. Let me ask you this, because I don't know anything from anything. You always inform me. If you deactivate monkeypox or anything else, can you reactivate it?
1: Theoretically, no, but I don't know all of the science on that. But certainly you could look at some of the genetic aspects of it, possibly manipulate those genetic aspects of it. Is this something that was intended to be, I don't know, you could hypothesize and say sold to someone else who could do something more sinister with it.
0: Right.
1: I think that that's a real problem. And Congress is apparently looking into this. They're looking into the House and Energy Committee. They're requesting the documents from the NIH concerning these researchers and their work and the approvals and the biosafety procedures, et cetera. But it's really interesting that the particular section that one of these scientists worked in was the National Institute of Allergy and Infectious Disease.
0: Wow.
1: Which is Dr. Fauci's old stomping ground, of course.
0: They are under arrest, right? They were charged, weren't they?
1: They were absolutely charged. They were absolutely under arrest, and then they bonded out. So these guys are free right now.
0: Scientists that know how to handle monkeypox are just roaming the streets.
1: Yeah, well, and from foreign countries. So if you're bringing something like that into this country, I would think that you would stay in custody or maybe perhaps deport them.
0: I would think that they wouldn't get to be out on bond. But maybe I'm nuts.
1: They committed a criminal offense. So I'm sure that must revoke something in terms of their ability to be here in this country.
0: Jesse, I'm almost out of time. Give me 30 seconds on this. I really wanted to ask you this today for everybody to listen to. If you decided to start pushing the shots, decided to start pushing different prescription drugs, is there a monetary benefit for you if you would have turned and said, forget science, give me the money? I'm guessing that they were trying to get you to push this stuff, right?
1: Yeah, absolutely, especially for pediatricians. I mean, pediatricians were incentivized during COVID, and they still may be today, to get a certain number of their patient population immunized with the different vaccinations, and this was true for the COVID-19 vaccine. Mm. We've presented evidence of that on this show where the physicians were paid quite well, could make as much as an extra $50,000, $200,000, $300,000 a year just by pushing the vaccines.
0: Unbelievable. It's Dr. Jesse Lopez, Inspiration.Health. Do me a favor, steer clear of the explosive diarrhea, Jesse.
1: I'm going to do my best. I'm not going to Taco Bell.
0: My brother, we appreciate you. Go to Inspiration.Health. Go get all the knowledge. It's up there on the website. And we're back after this. Stay right here.
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9: From the Choice Bank Traffic Center.
10: Eastbound 94 in the East Metro crash. Woodbury Drive still closes the roadway. You're actually closed back at the 494-694 interchange and forced to go either north or south as you head that way.

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2: 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Inspiration.Health, he gets it done right every time. We had to have a little fun with the explosive diarrhea. I know it's serious, but come on. If you can't have a little fun, then what are you going to do? That's going to do it for this hour. Next hour, Lieutenant Colonel Jeffrey Atticott, the latest stuff out of Iran. What was the deal with the Iraqi Prime Minister sitting next to President Trump yesterday at the White House? Was that sending a signal to Iran? Short answer, yes. Atticott will explain exactly how. And got a lot more to get to next hour, too, including what Pete Hegseth wants to check in military men. Let's just say men on this one. Keep it here. Coming back.
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3: U.S. forces disable an oil tanker. I'm Lisa Lacerra, Fox News. It happened in the Gulf of Arabia. The military says the ship was trying to break the reimposed blockade of Iranian ports. President Trump in Carlisle, Pennsylvania this afternoon, telling defense contractors.
4: The Islamic Republic of Iran is not happy right now.
3: The president again saying Iran wants to settle the conflict. The U.S. struck Iranian targets twice today. The president has said the new strikes are a retaliation for Iran taking aim at civilian ships in the Strait of Hormuz. And the president posting on Truth Social a short time ago that Iran has allowed an American citizen who was wrongfully detained in December 2024 to leave the country. He says the woman who was not identified is outside of Iran and is in good condition. Texas Governor Greg Abbott with an update on the status and potential danger of floods in the southern part of his state.
5: To quantify the potential danger, Governor Abbott made a comparison to what fell on the 4th of July last year during the deadly Camp Mystic floods.
6: Rainfall of 20.29 inches.